0: Hamawi. The group was blocking vehicle traffic ahead of Israeli Prime Minister Benjamin Netanyahu's speech to the UN General Assembly. It's unclear how many people were arrested and what charges they will be facing.
1: Those along the northeastern coast of the U.S. are preparing for an early season nor'easter this weekend. Forecasters say such storms usually come late in the fall. Currently, it's building up strength over the ocean near mid-Atlantic states. States from Maine to North Carolina are preparing for coastal flooding, beach erosion, and power outages caused by gusty winds. Scott Carr, NBC News Radio.
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1: Some disturbing numbers from the Navy show multiple suicide attempts by sailors aboard the USS Abraham Lincoln and the aircraft carrier's support ships. The acting Navy secretary says 8 sailors assigned to the Lincoln Carrier Strike Group attempted suicide while the ship's mission was in the Middle East. This Navy wife says her husband worked on the flight deck of the Lincoln.
6: There has been quite a few sailors who have attempted to jump off of the Lincoln, but they have been tackled down by other sailors.
1: The USS Lincoln is headed home after an operational crisis during deployment. The ship's been at sea for more than 300 days. A former bodyguard for the former senator from Arizona, Kyrsten Sinema, has been arrested.
7: Court documents say Matthew Amel was taken into custody last week. He's accused of breaking into Sinema's Phoenix area home in late August and destroying over $200,000 worth of property. She was not home at the time. Amel has since been released from a mental health facility. This comes as the ex-wife of Amel is suing Sinema for having an alleged affair with her husband. In Phoenix, I'm Matt Mattinson.
1: The band U2 has got a new album coming out this fall featuring the late Dolly Parton.
0: The Irish Rockers will drop Carnival de Luz on November 12th. The last track on the album is a duet with Bono and Parton, which the band says turned out to be the country icon's final vocal performance. It'll mark U2's first full-length release in 9 years. I'm Jennifer Bolzoni.
1: Another death from measles has been added to the CDC's online database. The first fatal case the agency has tied to this year's outbreak in the U.S. This follows months of criticism from Pennsylvania Governor Josh Shapiro over the CDC's omission of his state's 4 reported measles-related deaths. Pennsylvania first reported 2 infant deaths related to measles in late August and added 2 more in mid-September. Scott Carr, NBC News Radio.
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0: Here's something that keeps a lot of parents up at night. Kids are growing up with more access to information than ever before in history. But most of the content is calculated to keep them distracted, make them mad, and keep them scrolling. Not help them think for themselves. WorldWatch exists to be the antidote to the algorithms. 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And I love that WorldWatch doesn't talk at kids. It gives families something to talk about. Because when my kids are older, I want them to be able to think for themselves and separate news from noise. And right now, you can try WorldWatch free for 30 days. 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
1: NBC News Radio, I'm Scott Carr. The White House says it has restored access to reporters after a judge ordered the Trump administration to end a ban on some media outlets. A judge ruled last night in favor of CNN, MS Now, and Politico after they sued the administration over being banned from the White House. President Trump had accused them of creating fake news and negative coverage. President Trump is welcoming Chinese President Xi Jinping for a state dinner tonight at the White House. The dinner's also being attended by several high-profile U.S. tech executives. A new video is showing ICE officers detaining and apparently injuring a man who later proved to police in Evanston, Illinois, he is a U.S. citizen. Questions now surround what happened and the circumstances under which federal immigration officers can detain people. Evanston police say the man resembled someone ICE officers were looking for. The man since been released. Scott Carr, NBC News Radio.
2: Minnesota News Network, I'm Sean Maloney. One of the Invisible Wound Project's biggest fundraisers is this weekend. Founder Russ Haynes says the event includes a car show, food trucks, family activities, and a country music concert.
3: Saturdays at Running Aces Casino Hotel and Racetrack in Columbus, Minnesota is our car show and concert for a cause. That is our biggest single day fundraiser that we do all year, and 92% of our funding comes from fundraising events such as this.
2: More info can be found on the Invisible Wounds Project website. Investigators say an electrical malfunction caused the March house fire that killed sports reporter Jessie Pierce and her three children. State fire marshal findings show overheated electrical equipment in a home office accidentally sparked the fire. Officials say conditions worsened quickly, blocking the main escape route within about 5 minutes of the fire's start. And Minnesota specialty crop growers can now apply for state grants to help protect their farms from drought, flooding, and severe weather. The Department of Ag is offering up to $10,000 for improvements such as irrigation systems, wells, water tanks, hail netting, and frost protection. This is MNN.
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4: A man who was wounded during the 2024 attack on President Trump at a campaign rally in Butler, Pennsylvania, has died. 76-year-old Jim Copenhaver was one of two spectators injured when gunman Thomas Crooks opened fire during the event. Copenhaver had been hit by bullets in his arm and abdomen. In California, Walmart will have to pay $16 million to settle claims that it had been selling expired products. Dina Kodiak has more.
5: Several California counties sued Walmart for selling expired items. According to the lawsuit, Walmart sold expired baby formula and medicine. There's no evidence anyone was harmed, but expired items included cough syrup, sunscreen, and cosmetics. Walmart cooperated with the investigation and agreed to make changes in its stores. Most of the money will go to local governments. As part of the settlement, the company must also provide new training for staff and do stricter inventory checks. I'm Dina Kodiak.
4: New York City would be a good place to be for Dolly Parton fans on Friday, as we hear from Sara Lee Kessler.
6: Jolene, Jolene. Manhattan Borough President Brad Hoylman Siegel has proclaimed September 25th Dolly Parton Appreciation Day in honor of the late music star's devotion to childhood literacy.
7: Working 9 to 5.
6: The celebration at Vanderbilt University's New York campus is commemorating Dolly's many relatable hit songs. Pre-K students from PS 11 will be there, as well as City Schools Chancellor Kamar Samuels. I'm Sara Lee Kessler.
4: New data from Freddie Mac shows mortgage rates in the U.S. are higher than 7% for the first time in nearly 2 years. The data shows the average 30-year fixed rate mortgage went up to 7.03% this week, marking the fifth straight week of rising mortgage rates. Scott Carr, NBC News Radio.
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0: All right, welcome back to The Ramsey Show here in the Fairwinds Credit Union Studio. I'm Jade, this is Rachel, and we've got Jack who's in Houston, Texas. Hey, Jack, how can we help out today?
1: Hey, thanks for taking my call. A little bit worried about asking this question after the Denali question.
0: The Denali debacle?
1: Yeah.
2: We're not mad at nice cars. Just remember that.
0: Yes. You have a clean slate.
1: Okay, that's great. Well, I specifically wanted to ask you guys this question because I know how tough you guys are about spending money on depreciating assets like cars, but that's exactly the kind of feedback I need before I convince myself that, buying this car is a good idea. But I'm just trying to figure out if I can responsibly purchase an $80,000 sports car.

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8: I'm meteorologist Allison Jacoby with Northern News Now, and we have some rain showers over the region that are going to slowly start to move out by about 8 or 9 p.m. tonight. Accumulations are going to be a little bit higher from Minnesota than Wisconsin and the UP. As we head into our day tomorrow, we'll see clearing skies in the afternoon and evening, and more rain chances will be on the way coming up on Saturday and continuing on and off through next week. With Northern News Now, I'm Allison Jacoby for 610 and FM 103.9 KDAL.

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2: NBC News Radio, I'm Scott Carr. President Trump is hosting Chinese President Xi Jinping for a state dinner tonight. The dinner is also being attended by several high-profile U.S. tech executives.
3: We represent different systems, but the ties between our people endure, and we've never gotten along better.
2: This says the U.S. and China have extended a trade truce through January 10th. The White House says now access for reporters is back after a judge ruled last night against the Trump administration's ban of a few media outlets. The judge ruled in favor of CNN, MS Now, and Politico. After they sued the administration, President Trump had claimed the networks were creating fake news and negative coverage. The CDC reports another measles death in the U.S., the first fatal case the agency has marked tied to this year's outbreak. Pennsylvania Governor Josh Shapiro has been criticizing the agency's omission of his state's four measles-related deaths this year. Scott Carr, NBC News Radio.
4: Minnesota News Network, I'm Sean Maloney. One of the Invisible Wound Project's biggest fundraisers is this weekend. Founder Russ Haynes says the event includes a car show, food trucks, family activities, and a country music concert.
5: Saturday at Running Aces Casino Hotel and Racetrack in Columbus, Minnesota is our car show and concert for a cause. That is our biggest single-day fundraiser that we do all year, and 92% of our funding comes from fundraising events such as this.
4: More info can be found on the Invisible Wounds Project website. Investigators say an electrical malfunction caused the March house fire that killed sports reporter Jesse Pierce and her three children. State Fire Marshal findings show overheated electrical equipment in a home office accidentally sparked the fire. Officials say conditions worsened quickly, blocking the main escape route within about 5 minutes of the fire's start. And Minnesota specialty crop growers can now apply for state grants to help protect their farms from drought, flooding, and severe weather. The Department of Ag is offering up to $10,000 for improvements such as irrigation systems, wells, water tanks, hail netting, and frost protection. This is MNN.
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1: Dot com.

0: whose expansion of Medicaid's led to better outcomes for older adult cancer patients, especially those living in low-income areas. The expansion started under the Affordable Care Act more than a decade ago. American Cancer Society researchers find the expansion resulted in earlier cancer diagnoses. The California Supreme Court has ruled the sheriff of Riverside County, Chad Bianco, violated state election law when his office seized ballots from the Riverside County Registrar. Here's Daniel Martindale.
1: It says Bianco unlawfully seized about 650,000 ballots after last year's Proposition 50 special election, which led to the redrawing of congressional districts. He has also been ordered to return the ballots to county officials. The justices ruled unanimously in two cases against Bianco. They found he violated the law when he seized the ballots and also ignored directives from State Attorney General Rob Bonta. Bianco, who ran for governor in the primary, must also cease his investigation into election fraud claims. I'm Daniel Martindale.
0: New York State is suing Polymarket, the so-called online prediction market, alleging the company's really running an illegal gambling operation. Scott Pringle has that.
2: Polymarket just launched late last year and allows people to bet money on sporting events. State Attorney General Letitia James says her investigation found Polymarket's prediction market is not registered with the state's gaming commission, and the company's not paying taxes and allows users between 18 and 20 years old. New York law requires people to be 21 to take part in mobile sports betting. In New York, I'm Scott Pringle.
0: The original director of the Dallas Cowboys cheerleaders has died. The team's announced Dee Brock has passed away at the age of 96. Brock recruited high school students when the squad was first formed in 1961, added dance elements to its game day routine in 1965, then in 1972, introduced its now iconic uniforms. Brock retired in 1975. Scott Carr, NBC News Radio.
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8: 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Their True Diversity campaign is a clarion call for valuing all of us as the unique individuals that we are. Today we meet Mike Gonzalez, a member of their campaign and a senior fellow at the Heritage Foundation. He was born in Cuba. Here's his family's story.
9: I have a photo of my great-grandparents in my study, taken in 1921, and this is my only set of Cuban great-grandparents. And they were really the Cuban establishment. They went back to the first Spanish ships to arrive in Cuba in 1511. My great-grandfather was elected to the first Havana City Council in 1905 after the war with Spain and the U.S. Intervention. And none of their descendants are Cuban. All of the descendants are here in the United States. And they're all one-fourth Cuban, one-half Cuban, one-eighth Cuban. They have disappeared as a Cuban family. This is a very Cuban establishment family that has given their offspring to the United States, and they're all happy Americans. In a way, that is a success story. That's a very good story. But it also means that has been lost. Cuba, the reason why I talk about this is

0: that you had what can only be described as cultural genocide. A friend of mine in New York 2 weeks ago described it this way. He said, if you walk along the streets of Havana and you point to a beautiful building, you can be assured that the architect who drew the plans, the lawyer who worked on the plans, the family who bought the house, and the doctors of the family have all fled. They're all here in the United States. It's the same story as my great-grandparents. They all got Cameron Diaz. They're all one-quarter Cuban and one-half Cuban. And all the people who made Cuba left. And so Cuba has become this unrecognizable place to me. I mean, I'd never been back. I left 50 years ago, and I doubt I'll ever go back. My grandfather was a politician, a lawyer, and a journalist. He was an essay writer who was very anti-Batista, fought against Batista for decades. Batista was a fixture of Cuban politics from the 1930s to 1958. Batista was elected president, freely elected, in 1940, and then he had a coup d'etat in 1952. My grandfather, who died in 1954, was a man who fought against him, had to flee to the countryside several times. My father would tell me these stories. I never met him. And hide in the countryside so he wouldn't be taken away. Batista sent policemen to my house, in which my grandmother would open the drawers and show them boxes of soap, saying, because you can see all I have here is soap. But inside those boxes of soap, there was this ammunition. And then you had my father, who was anti-Batista as well, and was thrown into prison. My father taught law at university, and when Castro declared himself as a communist, Castro had always denied that he was a communist. Well, he was a rebel. My parents knew Castro. My mom and dad met in law school, and they met Castro in law school. Castro was a lawyer. And when Castro declared himself a communist after the revolution had succeeded, my father quit his chair position as a law professor at the university, and they sent armed a delegation with weapons to my house to try to, quote-unquote, convince my dad to go back to university, and he was very resolute. He said, well, in a country where there's communism, there's no law for me to teach here. So that was it. Was penalized, but he was not able to get a proper diet. He was diabetic. The other day he died, the equipment that might have saved his life was being used on a Soviet officer by the hospital. The hospital only had one machine. I was young then. I was 11 years old. We had a farm that the government took away, and it was used as it was a very nice place. My aunts were married there. And it was used as a place to entertain Soviet generals for a time after they took it away from us. But I think the loss that I think I'd like to emphasize is not just the material possessions, it's the cultural genocide aspect of things. Communism must always destroy what comes before it. In the case of Pol Pot in Cambodia, he actually declared the year when he entered Phnom Penh as year one. The Bolsheviks hated everything that was Russian and destroyed it. The Cultural Revolution hated everything that was Chinese and sought out to destroy it. When I lived in Hong Kong, for example, we used to go and shop in Hollywood Road. Hollywood Road is the street in Hong Kong where all the antiques are sold. And you would come across a lot of furniture where people had been painted on furniture in dressers or and the faces in many of these pieces of furniture have been erased. And the reason for that is that the Red Guard entered people's homes and erased the faces of people, even on furniture. That's to what degree communism must exterminate whatever culture precedes it. So what happened in Cuba is what happened in many other countries that have had this great tragedy of communism. That's what can happen here.
1: And what a story you're hearing from Mike Gonzalez. Communism must always destroy what comes before it, he said. Also, his grandfather quit the law because under communism, there is no law. When we come back, more from Mike Gonzalez, a part of our True Diversity series brought to us by the Philanthropy Roundtable here on Our American Stories. 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
7: I'm meteorologist Allison Jacoby with Northern News Now, and we have some rain showers over the region that are going to slowly start to move out by about 8 or 9 p.m. tonight. Accumulations are going to be a little bit higher for Minnesota than Wisconsin and UP. As we head into our day tomorrow, we'll see clearing skies in the afternoon and evening, and more rain chances will be on the way coming up on Saturday and continuing on and off through next week. 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
1: And we continue with Our American Stories and with Mike Gonzalez's story as part of our True Diversity series. As a kid, Mike was fortunate to escape communist Cuba, first to Spain and later to America. He now brings us back to his day of escape.
0: It happened over 50 years ago. But I don't think I will ever forget it. We were woken up early, dressed, put a tie on and a jacket, even though I was 12. One got dressed to go on airplanes in those days. Even though it was my first airplane flight, I wore a jacket and a tie. We said goodbye to the grandmother who had raised me. who never to see her again, the woman who gave me a glass of milk every night, who woke me up every day, who practiced verbal conjugations with me, and said goodbye to her, never to see her again. Then we drove over to see my mother's parents, who were in tears, in absolute tears, as they said goodbye to her, even though she was going to Spain, their land of origin. And I couldn't understand why my mother and her parents were crying. To me, it was the happiest day of my life. And it was the happiest day of my life, well, barring my wedding and the birth of my three children, of course. But it was a very happy day of my life. So I couldn't really understand why there were so, there was such consternation. And then we got to the airport, and we were all there, held up in a room, and my mother whispered in my ear, when we start walking towards the plane, if the authorities call me back, you and your sister Lucy run to the plane. And you get on the plane. The plane is an Iberian airplane. It belongs to the Kingdom of Spain. And you ask for asylum. Don't turn back. Don't look at me. Just run as fast as you can and get on that plane. I don't like to discuss these things. They're hard. They're hard memories. I don't enjoy you talking about them in the least. I arrived in Spain at the age of 12, a few months after the death of my father, and I really realized then what shelves were for. And in stores, I saw shelves with actual merchandise. I had never, ever seen that. No, I lie. I had seen it once before in Cuba in a photo my father showed me, and I was shocked to see cans of food in sacks of flour in the shelves of the store, because I never saw that in Cuba. Never, ever. When meat would arrive at the butchers, every person, every adult left the house to go line up to get whatever. And if you were the last one to line up, then you could only get ground beef and have to eat picadillo because everything else was gone. It depends where you were in line. There were lines everywhere. The only thing communists produce, they never produce bread. They only produce bread lines. And I remember my mother, when we arrived in Spain and we were working on, by the way, let's not forget that Spain at this time in 1972 is itself a poor country. And yet it was like pure heaven compared to Cuba. And I remember pointing to this very strange fruit and asking the store owner what it was, and my mother breaks into tears and she asks the store owner, can I hold it? And he lets me hold it, and my mother was crying because it was a pineapple, and it had been produced in Cuba, obviously, because Cuba is a tropical island before, and I had never in my life seen a pineapple, nor did I have any idea of what one looked like at the age of 12. So that gives you some idea of the kind of poverty that communism produces. But it's again, the real impoverishment that communism causes is a spiritual impoverishment and a cultural impoverishment. That is the one that really is the worst. You know, the idea that there cannot be any God. That they cannot be God because that takes away a place where Castro or the Communist Party should be in your heart. One thing that God gives you is hope. God gives you hope. And communists don't want you to have hope. Marxists don't want you to have hope. Because it's only when you're hopeless that you will launch the revolution they desire. They want you to feel completely bereft of any feeling that your situation will improve. So they will, they really do go after God for that reason. That again runs against human nature. One thing we do know about human nature is that we all have religion. You can arrive at an unknown island today, and the only thing you will know for sure is that they have music and religion. So I think the empty shelves and the cultural marketplace are much more searing to the human condition, to man, than the empty shelves of the bodega. Look, I came to America in 1974, and I landed in Queens, New York. And everybody, Queens, New York, the neighborhood where I lived, was really you had a multitude of people, mostly of European ancestry, but people didn't think of themselves that way. They were either Irish, an Italian, or Polish, or Cuban, or Puerto Rican. And by the way, there was a name, usually a bad name. So everybody was something. It was a bad term associated with all these groups. Everybody. Everybody was something. We have vastly improved on that. That is no longer really the case, and I think that's a vast improvement from the America that I arrived in, and that we don't put up with racial epithets. We don't think they're funny. We don't think they're part of polite society. And I think that that has been a very, very good thing that has happened in this country. But now what we have over the last 20 or at least 10 years what we did in the last quarter of the 20th century was try to de-racialize society, try to de-racialize ourselves. And I think we succeeded with that. But now we're re-racializing. We're going back to thinking that a person is his race. But there's a word for this. It's called essentialism. Essentialism means that we are our race. You represent whatever national origin you are, I come from very different ancestors. I come from ancestors who were Cuban. I come from ancestors who were Spanish. I come from wealthy people. I come from poor people. I come from the lord of the manor. I come from the serfs. And I am who I am, not only because of that DNA, but also because of the things that I have done, the outcomes of the decisions that I have made since I became an adult, and even as a teenager. If you make better decisions overall than bad decisions, you're going to have a good shot in life. But has nothing to do with DNA, has nothing to do with race. Any scheme, whether it's charitable or government or educational, that is based on race, that is based on the idea that people are ambassadors and spokesmen for their race, is going to fail and fail miserably because it is not true. We have to save America from this. We only look at the lessons of what happened in Cuba, what happened in China, what happened in Cambodia, in order that we can save what we have here, the land of the free.
1: And you've been listening to Mike Gonzalez share with you his story. And my goodness, what a story he told here. A special thanks to the folks at the Philanthropy Roundtable. This is a part of our True Diversity series. Communists don't produce bread, they produce bread lines. And he went on to emphasize, Mike, that it's not just material poverty, but worse is the spiritual poverty that communism demands. There can't be God because Castro has to be in your heart, he said. God gives you hope. Communists don't want you to feel hope. Mike Gonzalez's story, the story of so many refugees from Cuba, Eastern Bloc countries, and countries around the world, here on Our American Stories. 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
11: NBC News Radio, I'm Scott Carr. President Trump is hosting Chinese President Xi Jinping for a state dinner tonight. Trump notes the first Chinese diplomats came to the U.S. more than a century and a half ago.
12: Tonight we revive the spirit of that first encounter here on American soil as we are joined by some of the top leaders in business culture.
11: The White House says it's restored access to reporters after a judge ordered the Trump administration to end a ban on some media outlets. A judge ruled last night in favor of CNN, MS Now, and Politico after they sued the administration over being banned from the White House. A new video is showing ICE officers detaining and apparently injuring a man who later proved to police in Evanston, Illinois, he is a U.S. citizen. Questions now surround what happened and the circumstances under which federal immigration officers can detain people. Evanston police say the man resembled someone ICE officers were looking for. Scott Carr, NBC News Radio.
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1: And we continue with Our American Stories. Greg Laurie is the founder and senior pastor of Harvest Christian Fellowship, one of the largest and most influential churches in America. He's also authored 2 memoirs, one called Lost Boy and the other, which was turned into a wildly successful movie, Jesus Revolution. Here he is to share 2 stories, one that took place in a bathroom and the other with a man who counseled 11 American presidents, the Pope, and dozens of world leaders. Here's Greg Laurie.
17: Well, the Bible says go into all the world and preach the gospel, and I guess that includes bathrooms. Let me explain. So one day I'm in a department store and I need to go to the restroom. So I go into this restroom, I take my seat in the little stall, and I hear someone clear their throat in the stall next to me. And then suddenly I hear a voice say, "Hi." I'm thinking, "Hi." I don't talk to people in bathrooms. When I go into a restroom, I want to do what I'm there to do and get out of there. I've never understood why women all go to a bathroom together. You know, you'll be in a restaurant and one will say, "I'm going to the restroom. Who wants to go with me?" And they all go together. Guys would never do that. You know, if we see another guy in the restroom and we know, "Hey, how's it going? Whatever. Let's just get out of here," right? So I'm in this stall. The guy says hi to me. And my high back was not friendly. I said, "Hi." Like, what are you talking to me for? A moment goes by and he says, "Are you supposed to meet me here?" I'm thinking, what on earth is going on here? This is not good. I said, "No, I'm not." And he went, "Oh," he sounded disappointed. And I said, "Well, now I'm curious. Like, what's going on? Like, well, who are you supposed to, what's going on here?" And he goes, "Oh, I was going to buy some drugs." Oh. And then the thought occurs to me, should I share the gospel with him? Will God even bless it if I talk about Jesus in a bathroom stall? Is this even a good idea? And I thought, why not? And I said, "Hey, man, I have something better than drugs for you." He goes, "Really? What?" I said, "A personal relationship with God through Jesus Christ." He says, "Oh, I already tried that." "You already tried that? Really? Well, did you pray and ask Christ to come into your life?" "Yes, I did." "Did you find a church to go to?" "Yes, I did." "If you don't mind me asking, where did you go to church?" Again, remember, we're in two stalls next to each other. We haven't seen each other yet. We're having this conversation. "Where did you go to church?" I asked. He said, "Harvest Christian Fellowship." "Well, that's the church I pastor." I said, "Really? Do you know who I am?" He said, "No." I said, "I'm Greg Laurie, the pastor of Harvest Christian Fellowship." A moment goes by and he says, "Oh my God." I said, "Buddy, God must really love you to send your pastor to you when you're trying to make a drug buy." I said, "You need to get right with God." And I said, "I want to talk to you, but I'm tired of doing it in this bathroom stall. I'll be waiting for you outside." Well, he was the easy guy to spot. He had a guilty look in his face. He came out of the bathroom and we prayed, as I recall, next to where they sold socks. And he made a recommitment to follow the Lord. So, you know, you never know when an opportunity will come to talk about your faith. And so I always try to be open to the leading of the Holy Spirit. You know, the Bible says, be on duty at all times, which takes on a whole new meaning when you apply it to a bathroom, right? But be on duty at all times, always be ready to share your faith, giving an answer to the person who asks you. So this is one of those unusual experiences when God used me in a bathroom.
18: In Revelation 3:20, the scripture says, "Behold, I stand at the door and knock. If any man hear my voice and open the door, I will come into him and will sup with him and he with me." Knocking at the door of the church, knocking at the door of your family, knocking at your door. Why doesn't he just push the door open and come in and save me? He never interferes with your will. You have a will of your own. That's the way he made you. He made you in his image. You can reject him. You can go to your grave rejecting Christ, and there's nothing God can do about it. He'll do everything in his power to warn you. He'll do everything in his power to bring incidents across your path to stop you. But he won't trespass on your will.
17: So one night we were in Portland, Oregon, and the place was packed, and it was almost revival like what was happening that night. I also remember it really rained hard that night. And so we're leaving the platform. I'm walking with Billy. We're headed to the car, and there's a crowd of people, and the ushers are kind of holding them back, and people are just in awe. This is Billy Graham walking by. It's like Moses was walking among them, and they're calling out, "Billy, Billy," and I'm walking right behind him. And so we get in the car and we're driving out. His longtime associate, T.W. Wilson, is driving. I'm sitting shotgun in the front. Franklin and his father are in the back seat. And so I decided to compliment Billy. And I turned around and said, Billy, that was a great sermon he gave tonight. And he just looked back at me and said, well, it's just gospel. And I thought, well, okay, I knew that, but I just wanted to compliment him. And so I thought about it for a moment. And I turned back around and I said, well, Billy, I love the point where you said Christ can resensitize your conscience. And Billy said, well, he can. I thought, okay, fine. So I guess he doesn't want to be complimented. But I was learning something about ministry, which is you do your job, you deliver your message, you commit it to the Lord, and you move on. Sometimes people want to talk about, oh, what a great night. Oh, it was great when I said this or that happened or whatever. Billy just had already moved on. And so we went back to our hotel and he disappeared in the back room and came back out wearing his pajamas and dress shoes. I think he left his little bedroom slippers at home. And all around him were just guys he had known for years. They were telling old stories, laughing. And someone had given us these roast beef sandwiches at the crusade, which were hot when we originally got them, but now they're cold. And we're sitting around eating cold roast beef sandwiches. And I discovered, okay, this is really important. You know, you don't take yourself too seriously. You take your message very seriously. But this is about giving glory to God. And I learned that from my own ministry. When we did ministry, it's like after I'm done preaching, I'm done preaching. And I'll just hang out with my family or maybe my grandkids, and I return to normal. See, a new tradition we've had for the last few years after Crusade is we go to In-N-Out Burger, which is a popular burger place here in California, because I first of all, the food's really good. But it's just kind of like, hey, thank God for what he did. But, you know, it's the Lord that's doing it. And the more time I spent with Billy, the more I realized what a genuinely humble man he was. And when you would ask Billy to tell you stories about the famous people he had met, he told you something, but he didn't tell you very much. In fact, when you were with Billy, he would always ask you about yourself. Tell me about yourself. You know, I want to know more about you. And I learned a lot just watching him. You know, some things are caught, other things are taught. And I caught a lot of things hanging around Billy.
1: And a terrific job, as always, by our own Greg Hengler on the production and editing. And a special thanks to Greg Glory, who's the founder and senior pastor of Harvest Christian Fellowship. And two terrific stories. One about just having opportunities handed to you if you're a believer, handed to you in a bathroom of all places. And my goodness, what a thing to hear as a pastor of your own church, that somebody going to your church is trying to score drugs, and he took this opportunity to bring him back home to God. And then that story about Billy Graham. And Graham just not looking for the compliments, not wanting the compliments. In the end, giving the glory to God, as Greg Laurie said. Some things are taught, other things are caught. I learned a lot hanging with Billy Graham. Pastor Greg Laurie with two stories about his faith, adventures in his faith, here on Our American Stories.
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1: This is Our American Stories, and we tell stories about everything here on this show. Our next story comes to us from a man who is simply known as the History Guy. His videos are watched by hundreds of thousands of people of all ages on YouTube. The History Guy is also heard here at Our American Stories. The June 4th, 1974 night game between the Texas Rangers and the Cleveland Indians was one for the record books. Trouble was a brewing. The bleachers were loaded, and there was a distinct buzz in the air. Here's the History Guy with that story of the 10-cent beer night riot.
30: 1974 was a depressing news year in the United States. President Richard Nixon was embroiled in the Watergate scandal, which would eventually force him to resign in November, the first U.S. president to do so. The United States economy was in a deep recession, the result of double-digit inflation and the ongoing energy crisis. Patricia Hearst, the granddaughter of publishing magnate William Randolph Hearst, was kidnapped in February and by April had claimed that she had joined her captor's cause, leading to nightly news stories. And on June 4th, in the event that perhaps best defined the trying times of the day, beer was too cheap in Cleveland, Ohio. It is history that deserves to be remembered. It was Tuesday, June 4th, and the Texas Rangers were playing a night game at Cleveland Stadium, the first of a 3-game series. When configured for baseball, the stadium seated 74,400 fans, making it the largest in professional baseball in 1974. But Cleveland was a struggling city. Noted for its river pollution, the Cuyahoga River through the city was famous for literally catching fire. One such fire in 1969 had caught the attention of the nation via Time magazine, prompting the creation of the Environmental Protection Agency. The Cleveland area had been a flashpoint for anti-Vietnam War sentiment after shootings by the National Guard at nearby Kent State University in 1970. The city was in financial difficulty. Crime was on the rise. In 1962, there had been 59 murders in Cleveland. In 1972, there were 333. The city had a difficult reputation, and people were leaving in droves. The city lost roughly 177,000 inhabitants between 1970 and 1980. And the Cleveland Indians simply weren't very good. They'd finished at the bottom of the American League East in 1973 and weren't doing much better in 1974. Commentator Paul Jackson of ESPN said of them, "The 74 Indians were a smorgasbord of mediocre and forgettable talent, playing in an open-air mausoleum." It had become difficult to fill the massive 74,400-seat stadium. On May 13th, a mere 4,234 had showed up on a chilly night for a game against Boston. On average, 85% of the stadium's tickets went unsold. But the game against Texas on the muggy night, June 4th, attracted a respectable 25,134 crowd, twice what was expected. The reason? Cheap beer. The club was running a promotion, 12 fluid ounce cups of Stroh's 3.2% beer for just 10 cents each. There was a limit of 6 beers per purchase, but no limit on the number of purchases made during the game. Bud Tucker, a columnist for the Independent Press Telegram of Long Beach, California, quipped, "As a Frenchman is inspired by fine wine, or a Russian by classic vodka, so does a Clevelander react to 10-cent beer." The late Tim Russert, known for being the longtime moderator of the show Meet the Press, was 24 at the time and attended the game. In a statement that perhaps defined much of the crowd that night, he said, "I had $2 in my pocket. You do the math." Perhaps there was more going on that night than cheap beer. It was particularly hot and muggy. The June date caught the college-age crowd just as they were coming home for summer, and as Anthony Kastrovitz of MLB.com noted in 2014, it was a full moon that night. In fact, witnesses note that much of the crowd seemed to have not waited for the cheap beer, and many seemed to have arrived already drunk or high. And for some reason, they also showed up with their pockets stuffed with firecrackers. The crowd started throwing them before the game even started, and they continued throughout. The rowdiness may have had something to do with the team's last meeting a week earlier, on May 29th in Arlington, which had had a bench-emptying brawl during the eighth inning of what would be a Rangers 3-0 victory. Rangers fans had thrown beer and food at the Indians team as they were returning to the dugout. The Indians were furious. Catcher Dave Duncan had to be restrained to keep him from going into the stands to brawl with the crowd. Indian second baseman Jay Brohammer, who had been at the bottom of the pile, promised revenge. Rangers manager Billy Martin added to the fuel. After the game, a Cleveland reporter asked him if he was afraid of fans retaliating in Cleveland. He responded, "Nah, they don't have enough fans to worry about." Cleveland media kept the city riled over the course of the next week. Brohammer was quoted as saying that he had cooled down and wasn't looking for a fight. Instead, he hoped to get revenge by winning all three games of the upcoming series. The Cleveland fans, on the other hand, might have been making plans of their own. Texas quickly took the lead in the second inning after a home run by outfielder Tom Greve. But a buzz was in the air, or rather, in the crowd. At the end of the second inning, a woman hopped the fence, ran over to the Indians on-deck circle, ripped off her shirt, baring her breast to the raucous approval of the crowd, and then tried to kiss the umpire. Amazingly, it wasn't the weirdest thing that would happen that night, nor the only act of exhibitionism. The fun was not all good-natured. Not only was the crowd throwing firecrackers and keeping the grounds crew busy throwing garbage onto the field, but when Rangers pitcher Fergie Jenkins got hit in the stomach with a line drive, the crowd started chanting, "Hit him again!" Meanwhile, the beer kept flowing. Unable to keep up, the vendors reportedly gave up trying to check IDs and started filling up whatever container was handed to them.
0: This has been a night of blatant stupidity.
30: 19-year-old fan Terry Yurkic recalled, "I had a big Dog and Suds mug, maybe 32 ounces. Looked like a mini keg." Another witness said that as the crowd, which he described as notably younger and longer-haired than usual, grew progressively more drunk, there was some antics every half inning or so. Young fans ran onto the field to dodge security. When Greve hit a second home run in the fourth, extending the Rangers' lead to 5-1, a naked man ran onto the field and slid into second base.
0: Now there's another group of morons running around in the outfield.
30: In the fifth inning, a father-son team jumped onto the field and boomed the crowd. Another streaker ran across the field carrying his clothes with him, but still wearing his left sock. As he approached the fence, he threw his clothes over, planning his escape. The crowd could see what he could not. A Cleveland police officer was on the other side of the fence, catching both the clothes and the, offender. The game had to be halted in the sixth, as the crowd was throwing firecrackers into the bullpen. Umpire Nestor Shylock cleared the bullpen, but was trying to let play continue. Fans were no longer just throwing beer and firecrackers, but also rocks, batteries, and any part of the stadium that wasn't bolted down. A group of fans started trying to tug the padding off the left field wall, drawing the grounds crew away from picking up the growing pile of trash that was landing on the field. Despite the antics, the game continued, and Cleveland managed to tie the game at 5-all in the bottom of the ninth, with two out and the winning run on second. But then 19-year-old Terry Yurkic, the fan with the Dogs and Suds mug, decided that he wanted a souvenir. It was not a good decision. He jumped the fence, ran up behind Texas outfielder Jeff Burrows, and grabbed his hat. There's some controversy regarding what happened next. According to Yurkic, Burrows kicked him. But because of the slope of the diamond from the Rangers' dugout, all Billy Martin could see was Burrows' legs, and it looked like he'd been knocked down. More fans were climbing onto the field, and Martin thought, Jeff was out there all by himself. I saw knives and other things. We just couldn't let our teammate get beat up. He ordered his team onto the field, carrying bats to protect Burrows. It was not a good decision. Seeing the Rangers leave the dugout sparked the already riled and inebriated mob. Fans stormed the field, greatly outnumbering the players.
0: Now it's a full-scale riot. There has to be 200 people and more coming on the field.
30: Martin recalled, now I know how the people of the Alamo felt. The crowd was carrying knives, chains, clubs made from stadium seats. Stadium security was overwhelmed, although it's hard to see what they could have done in any case, and no one had considered asking for a greater police presence. Seeing the melee and Rangers players being injured, Aspromonte ordered the Indians onto the field.
0: Hargrove has got some kid on the ground, and he is really administering a beating.
4: That fella came up and hit him from behind is what happened.
30: The two teams who have been fighting each other so recently made common cause against the mob.
0: This is absolute tragedy. I have never seen anything as disgusting as this.
4: I haven't either.
30: Outnumbered, they fought their way back to the dugouts and retreated into the locker rooms behind locked doors. Shylock, bleeding from a cut on his head from a thrown bottle, called the game as soon as the players made it inside. He said he didn't do it earlier for fear it would spark retaliation against the players. The game was called a forfeit, going into the record books as a 9-0 loss for the Indians. Fans kept rioting, stealing everything they could take, including, literally, stealing the stadium's bases. So really, the organist played Take Me Out to the Ball Game. Director of Stadium Operations Dan Zerbe ordered the lights shut off, and the Cleveland police arrived and restored order.
5: They turned the lights out. Everybody's gone except for 15 teenagers standing on top of the Rangers dugout, chanting for the Rangers to come out and fight. And so I went up there and asked them, what are you trying to prove? Because the Rangers are gone. So some kid behind another one reaches out and punches me right in the jaw. He didn't even stagger me. He hit like a girl.
30: Despite the apparent violence, there were no serious injuries and less than a dozen arrests. Area hospitals reported 7 people treated and released. 10-cent beer night perhaps summed up well in a dismal decade for Cleveland and their baseball team. The prospects for both would eventually improve, but not really until the 1990s.
1: And you've been listening to the History Guy tell, well, just a great American story. Not a good one, but boy, a great one. And my goodness, I love what Tim Russert, the former host of Meet the Press, said. I had $2 in my pocket. You do the math. The story of the 10-cent beer night riot in Cleveland, here on Our American Stories. 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
10: I'm meteorologist Allison Jacoby with Northern News Now, and we have some rain showers over the region that are going to slowly start to move out by about 8 or 9 p.m. tonight. Accumulations are going to be a little bit higher from Minnesota than Wisconsin and UP. As we head into our day tomorrow, we'll see clearing skies in the afternoon and evening, and more rain chances will be on the way coming up on Saturday and continuing on and off through next week. With Northern News Now, I'm Allison Jacoby for 610 and FM 103.9 KDAL.
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11: NBC News Radio, I'm Scott Carr. President Trump is hosting Chinese President Xi Jinping for a state dinner tonight. President Trump greeted Xi before escorting him inside. It's Xi's first visit to Washington in over a decade.
12: As the leaders of our two nations, President Xi and I both understand that we represent different systems, but the ties between our people endure, and we've never gotten along better.
11: Meantime, CNN has reported it was denied access to Xi's arrival, despite its reporters being allowed back in the White House earlier today. The White House says access for reporters is back after a judge ruled last night in favor of CNN, MS Now, and Politico. President Trump had banned the outlets, claiming they were creating fake news and negative coverage. An investigation's underway into a group of hackers who claim to have targeted the FBI. More from NBC's Kelly O'Donnell.
13: The cyber criminals, called Shiny Hunters, say they got inside an FBI jobs website and seized personal information about federal agents.
11: Reports said the group targeted the agency in response to a recent FBI announcement regarding the group's methods.
13: The FBI said it's aware of the alleged impact to FBI employee personally identifiable information and noted that the point of the breach is undetermined.
11: Speaking before the UN General Assembly today, the Israeli Prime Minister Benjamin Netanyahu heavily criticized New York City Mayor Zohran Mamdani.
14: Mr. Mamdani, since you were elected mayor of this city, many Jews no longer feel safe in New York.
11: This after Mamdani called Netanyahu an architect of a genocide of the Palestinians. Several members of the General Assembly walked out just prior to Netanyahu's address. This as large crowds of protesters had gathered outside the UN to protest Netanyahu's appearance. Scott Carr, NBC News Radio.
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0: time to react, especially on sidewalks.
1: The ordinance requires those using the e-bikes use bike lanes where possible. Violators face $100 fines. A United Airlines passenger is speaking out after she says she was ignored and had to put up with a lewd act by another passenger on a New Jersey-bound plane.
2: The 25-year-old woman was flying from Rochester, New York to Newark on September 3rd when the man sitting next to her began touching himself inappropriately. She says she felt trapped and claims the airline crew ignored her complaints. The woman says the crew let the guy leave the plane without notifying authorities. United has issued a statement saying they're looking into the incident. The victim's been offered a $100 credit. I'm Sarah Lee Kessler.
1: Macklemore has announced a free Palestine tour.
3: He got the Velcro.
4: I'm gonna pop some tags.
1: This after the Grammy-winning rapper was dropped as the opening act in Ed Sheeran's U.S. tour after making free Palestine remarks during a set in New Jersey. Live Nation says the tour will bring Macklemore together with artists and friends for a series of performances providing humanitarian aid to Palestinians. Scott Carr, NBC News Radio.
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10: This is Lee Habib, and this is Our American Stories, the show where America is the star and the American people, coming to you from the city where the West begins, Fort Worth, Texas. Up next, the story of Wally Amos, the man behind one of America's most recognizable cookie brands. Here to tell the story is his daughter, Sarah. Take it away.
11: My dad was born in 1936 in Tallahassee, Florida. Both of his parents barely knew how to read until they were adults. His mother was a domestic worker. His father was on the janitorial staff at a company. And essentially, he was born as a poor black kid in segregated Tallahassee, Florida, which, you know, was a time and a place in which, to be blunt, his life was not valued as being worth much. And I think if you had asked a lot of people at the time what would Wallace Amos amount to, most of the people at the time would have expected very little, or certainly not the levels of success and fame and notoriety that were to come for him later in life. His parents split up when he was really young, but even before that, his dad was a kind of serial philanderer. Used to take my dad sometimes to sit on the front steps of his girlfriend's house while he was cheating on my dad's mom, my grandma Ruby. You know, he was a kid who was raised in a bit by the community and a bit by the people around him because Ruby was always working and his dad was just not around a ton. So at a very young age, he was sent to live with family in New York when he was just, you know, 10 years old. And I think how terrifying it must have been to be just a 9-10-year-old boy being sent 24 hours on a train by yourself to a place you've never been before, to live with family that you only kind of know and not have either of your parents there. My grandma Ruby was a harsh woman. She was quick with a switch. She was quick with a criticism. She loved my dad. She loved everyone in the family, but she was just raised in a time and a place where that sort of affection and care was, there was just no time for it. And so a lot of the stories are really stories of

0: of heartbreak that I know of my dad's childhood. It is a childhood in Tallahassee that I think my father worked really hard to move past. And in his mind, moving past it meant not really talking to anyone else about it. Just always looking forward, always keep focused on what is to come. Do not dwell on the negative of the past. But, you know, he was part of what is considered the great migration of Black Americans that were moving from the South up north in hopes of a better life. And that is really what his mom, my grandmother Ruby, wanted for Wally. He had a better chance of having a life outside of kind of what was still the segregated South if she could get him to New York to live with his Aunt Della and his Aunt Lily and the rest of his extended family that had already moved north. And that really was the beginning of kind of a new phase of my father's life, not only in terms of education, experiences, seeing a wider world, but actually it's also how he was introduced to chocolate chip cookies. His mom, Ruby, was an incredible cook, made a great pound cake, did a fish fry all the time down in Tallahassee that she actually had running as a second business. But chocolate chip cookies were what my Aunt Della made. And some of my father's earliest and happiest memories are of helping Aunt Della make chocolate chip cookies. If Ruby was kind of the loving but harsh taskmaster of the family, her sister Aunt Della was the warm embrace. There are only like two or three photos I have of my dad from his childhood. And one of them is this just is seared in my memory. And it's this photo of my dad and Aunt Della uptown in New York sitting on kind of a stone wall, and she is hugging him, and his smile is just absolutely as wide as it can be. And I think that is everything of who Aunt Della is. She was warm. She was loving. She certainly had her own streak, ran numbers at the local church, as many women did in my family, it turns out. But she was a really important influence on my dad for the couple of years that his mom had not come up to New York. Ruby eventually came up to New York. But in those early years, Aunt Della was really the mother figure for my father, and they remained close for the rest of their lives, as he did with his Aunt Lily as well, who was Ruby's youngest sister, who also was around and kind of kept an eye on Wally. These two women gave him so much love and positivity and a sense of you deserve and can be anything you want to be. They were both really important to him and really helped shape the joyful side of my dad. And he was that. He was an extremely joyful man at all times. And I think a lot of that really comes from their influence. And so all those years later, when he starts Famous Amos, it is really about him chasing kind of the memories and the feelings that he had as a young boy living with Aunt Della up in the Bronx.
1: And you've been listening to Sarah Amos tell the story of her father, Wally. And what a story it is indeed. And so many of these stories we do from the great Duke Ellington and even Madam C.J. Walker when we do them are sort of not just racial histories of America, not just economic stories, but there are just clear and simple American history stories. We're getting a look at America through this one man's life. And my goodness, growing up in Tallahassee in 1936 was tough. The segregated South, a father who, well, let's just say wasn't a good one, and a mother who was working all the time. And the next thing you know, he's shipped north to New York for opportunity and for a chance at a better life. And I think most importantly, just to see yourself as having value and having opportunity. When we come back, more of the story of Wally Amos, the man behind one of the most recognizable cookie brands in the world, here on Our American Stories. Lee Habib here again. 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And we want to hear your stories, too. 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
8: I'm meteorologist Allison Jacoby with Northern News Now, and we have some rain showers over the region that are going to slowly start to move out by about 8 or 9 p.m. tonight. Accumulations are going to be a little bit higher from Minnesota than Wisconsin and UP. As we head into our day tomorrow, we'll see clearing skies in the afternoon and evening, and more rain chances will be on the way coming up on Saturday and continuing on and off through next week. With Northern News Now, I'm Allison Jacoby for 610 and FM 103.9 KDAL.
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1: And we're back with Our American Stories and with the story of Famous Amos. When we last left off, a young Wally had moved from Tallahassee to New York, where his Aunt Della introduced him to chocolate chip cookies. Here again is Wally's daughter, Sarah.
0: His mom, Ruby, eventually moved up to New York as well. And he was going to school, and there was kind of a vocational high school presentation that was done. And as part of it, they said, cooks make a lot of money. And one thing my dad liked was the idea of making a lot of money. And so he ended up enrolling in a vocational high school. And he worked at the kind of back pantry of the Essex Hotel's kitchen. And, you know, he really always had such a strong work ethic, and that really came from Grandma Ruby, which was, if you're going to do something, you do it to the absolute best of your ability. You give it your all. And so he did. And every time he should have been promoted to the next rung up in the kitchen, one of his white co-workers and fellow students would get the promotion instead. And it became really apparent to him that he was never going to get promoted in the way that he deserved because of the color of his skin. And something else that Ruby really instilled in him is know your own worth and be willing to stand up for it. And so he dropped out of high school. Now, I think that was a terrifying thing for him, and in fact, he didn't even tell his mom at first and spiraled a little bit. But when he did finally have to tell her, you know, she said, okay, well, I support you, but what are you going to do now? And so from there, it was the Air Force. And he ended up, after some stints in the main part of the United States, getting shipped off to Hawaii, which at the time wasn't even part of the United States. But it was this, as it remains, magical tropical paradise that he showed up in, this, you know, young black kid who had only really seen New York City and Tallahassee, Florida, didn't even know how to swim when he moved to Hawaii. And he was immediately enchanted by it. He always would talk about the fact that he always felt like he could be himself and that he wasn't necessarily trapped in the confines of race. And so he fell in love with the place and always vowed that he would come back. And for most people, that just seems like a fanciful dream. For Wally Amos, God bless him, it was a reality in the end. But first, he came back to New York and started a career by going to secretarial school. There was a program that allowed those who'd been in the military to go to secretarial school. So he did that, got a job working at Saks Fifth Avenue, and again, found himself passed over for the proper promotions and position and salary he deserved because of the color of his skin. And again, he quit. And you know, he really had such deep faith in what he deserved, and he was always willing to risk it all for that. So he quit Saks Fifth Avenue, didn't have a plan, and ended up in the mailroom at William Morris Agency, a talent agency in New York City that had almost no black people working at it. And so he was put in the mailroom and pretty quickly advances into the music department and became the first black talent agent at William Morris and really started this phase of his career that introduces him to showbiz, to fame, to a level of success that previously had probably seemed unattainable to him. He really, kind of in a Forrest Gumpy way, was just like at such a perfect moment in pop culture when he entered that phase. He finds a good niche. It was, you know, right around the time that you had a lot of black musicians kind of coming up in the showbiz world. He works early on with the Supremes and Diana Ross on some of their tour dates. He works with Solomon Burke. He actually is one of the first people to discover Simon and Garfunkel, wants them to sign with William Morris. William Morris doesn't want to sign them, actually. So they move on to other pastures. But I love that kind of claim to fame of he kind of saw something there before anyone else and eventually finds himself in a position where he should be running the music department. And once again, is told that his white colleagues won't feel comfortable taking orders from a black man being in charge of the department. So he's passed over. And so he strikes out on his own and he represents some clients, a comedian named Franklin Ajay. For a brief period in time, he manages John Amos of no relation, but I find that hilarious. He works with Helen Reddy. He works with a bunch of clients and at this point has actually moved to LA. And I think what's so interesting about his entire arc in show business is that everyone I talked to who knew my dad from that period leading up to Famous Amos, they all speak of just the presence he had. My Uncle Johnny, who is one of my dad's oldest friends, has known him since truly these early, early days in show business, says that the first time he met my dad was at a big kind of conference event, and my dad walked into the room. And the whole room just kind of turned and gravitated towards Wally. He had a commanding quality that was almost impossible to ignore. And later in his life, it proves out that he kind of enjoyed being the star more than he did managing the stars. he would be at a client's gig and literally they would have to shout out from stage, "Hey, Wally, do you want to get up here?" Because he was always holding court and he loved the spotlight. My brother Sean, when he was in college, my father, one of the few pieces of advice he gave Sean was, don't be an agent, because your self-worth will always be tied to someone else. And I really think that was how my dad viewed that world. He wanted to be the star and front and center and had the charisma to do so. And his heart was just never truly in helping other people achieve that necessarily. So when he was a manager in LA, and it was tough times, it was getting tougher and tougher. And he got to a point where he just needed something to unwind. And he's never been a drinker. So like, he wasn't a guy who was gonna have a beer after work. And so he just started baking cookies in the evening just to make him smile and just to relax and unwind. And then he started taking them to clients. He would have client meetings or signing meetings, and he just became known as the guy who had really good chocolate chip cookies in like a little brown bag. He had an office near Quincy Jones, and it was one of Quincy Jones's secretaries who actually said, "Hey, you should sell these." And then it was through another person in showbiz who always had given him the nickname Famous Amos that was like, "That's what we should call it." And so it really was kind of this very natural, almost like a ball rolling down a hill, this very natural process of just people in his life who knew about the cookies and gravitated towards them, kind of being like, "Hey, you should consider this." And eventually, you know, he kind of took those signs and thought to himself, well, you know, they have corner liquor stores. Why not a corner cookie shop? Which is a completely insane concept in retrospect. But that was Wally Amos.
9: Many people say, "You can't do that. You can't open a store selling just cookies." My accountant, Maurice Kahn, said, "If you're going to have a bakery, you got to have 25, 30 different items." I said, "Maury, if you got one item, you don't need the other 29.
1: And you've been listening to Sarah Amos tell the story of her father, Wally Amos. And my goodness, his journey, job after job, not getting the promotions he deserved, in much part based on race. And, well, he just kept, well, moving to the next thing, ultimately moving to L.A. as a talent agent. But in the end, there was something about Wally. People gravitated to him. He was a star. And deep down inside, he didn't want his worth to be determined by other people. This is probably why he didn't make it all the way as a talent agent or manager. He was the talent. And to unwind during tough times, he started baking these cookies. And it was Quincy Jones's secretary who said, "Hey, you should sell these." This began an entire new life. When we come back, more of the story of Wally Amos here on Our American Stories. 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
14: NBC News Radio, I'm Scott Carr. President Trump is hosting Chinese President Xi Jinping for a state dinner tonight. The dinner's also being attended by several high-profile U.S. tech executives.
15: President Xi and I both understand that we represent different systems, but the ties between our people endure, and we've never gotten along better.
14: This as the U.S. and China have extended a trade truce through January 10th. The White House says now access for reporters is back after a judge ruled last night against the Trump administration's ban of a few media outlets. The judge ruled in favor of CNN, MS Now, and Politico. A federal judge has delayed ruling on a proposed settlement involving Paramount's merger with Warner Brothers Discovery and 12 state attorneys general. There were expectations the deal was essentially done, but the U.S. district judge said Thursday she wants more information from attorneys before deciding whether to approve the settlement. Scott Carr, NBC News Radio.
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1: And we're back with Our American Stories and the story of Famous Amos. When we last left off, Wally had his sights set on an idea almost no one believed could work, a store devoted entirely to cookies. Here again is his daughter, Sarah.
0: It certainly was a Hail Mary for him. His car had been repossessed at one point. He could not pay his bills. He had almost no clients. It had gotten to the point where he was done with the music industry. He was done with being a manager, and he wanted to try something entirely different. So he really bet on himself, which, you know, he had done time and time again successfully. So part of it feels very rational, and part of it also feels entirely insane. You know, at the time, there truly were no standalone cookie stores. It feels very commonplace now, but I cannot stress enough that this was just not a thing. A store that literally was only going to sell originally one type of cookie and milk, and then later several types of cookies and milk. he did not go the traditional business plan route. He did not know how to start a business. He had not been to business school. So he went to the people he knew. He went to people in the entertainment industry, right, to ask for the funds. And he put together a business plan with what he did have in terms of skills and understanding. And he put together a very good marketing plan. And he went to folks like John Rossica, who at the time was still working in kind of PR for the music industry. And he said, Johnny, you know, you're my best friend. You gotta help me figure out how to sell this cookie. And he really just took a leap of faith. He finally just got fed up in the music industry altogether. And he went to a couple of clients and friends he knew in the industry. He had known Marvin Gaye for a number of years. And Marvin put in some of the initial money, along with Helen Reddy, another longtime friend of his from show business, who remained a friend for life. And Helen and Marvin and a couple of other folks put in the initial funding needed to open a standalone cookie store on Sunset Boulevard, Sunset and Formosa. And he went about figuring out how to open a cookie store. Had never run a business, had never mass produced cookies, truly had no idea what he was doing, but just had faith in himself. And more than anything, he knew he could promote it.
18: Now, I'm going to reveal something that I've never before revealed on television. All right? It's a miracle cookie. The more you eat, the thinner you get.
19: Okay, I'm going to start. Ready?
18: Check me out. Come on. Let's have a cookie eating.
19: All right.
18: They even sound good, huh? Mm-hmm.
0: That was so key to Famous Amos's early success, is he treated the cookie like it was a client. He even had 8x10s made up of the cookie as though it was its headshot. He knew how to throw a party. He knew how to get people interested. He knew how to get people excited. He had picked a location that was really right in the heart of the music industry. And so you had studios nearby where artists could stop by late night and get cookies. He threw a block party opening day. Like, he knew how to drum up excitement for it and make this cookie and his store feel and become a very cool thing in a town that trades on coolness. In choosing his location, as I mentioned, he chose a location that was very much in the heart of kind of the Hollywood vibe at the time. Sunset Boulevard, 1975, was a very cool place to be. You had studios, you had TV shows taping nearby, you had record labels nearby. So you had a scene that had a lot of like late night traffic and famous people traffic and just foot traffic. And so it was right in the center of something, and he thought he could capitalize on that. And then he threw a really big block party and invited everyone he knew. And really early on, always leaned in not just to the cookie being famous, but what could you associate the cookie with, right? Could you do a party as he did with Andy Warhol? Could you get Muhammad Ali to come and do an event, right? He understood better than most, certainly at that time, the power of celebrity. In a lot of ways, the way my father launched Famous Amos, the approaches he took were straight out of what would be a social influencer's playbook these days. At the time, it was just him doing management / PR, the things he knew how to do from his career in the music industry. And he was just transferring it over to selling cookies rather than helping a client, you know, sell records or book gigs. But it was that same skill set. And, you know, for the rest of his life, that was really what he was the best at and also what he was the happiest at. He loved promoting. He loved promoting himself. He loved promoting cookies. Later in life, he loved promoting literacy. If it was something he really believed in that he felt was important to him, his family, the world, then he loved selling that. That was really when he was his happiest. He sent out hundreds of invites, had painted the whole parking lot behind the store. My brother Sean, my other two brothers, Michael and Gregory, flew out from New York to be a part of it. Everyone who was close to my dad really chipped in. My grandma Ruby worked behind the cash register. It was really a family affair. And I don't think he really knew if he was going to pull it off until the day of the event. But it was a huge block party. And there were, you know, hundreds of people there from the community, celebrity friends that he knew. They had a marching band, I think, that came through. Like, it was a vibe. And my brothers all remember it as just being this, like, extremely energetic, really special, incredible day. It really felt like Dad had created something magical, something different, something that had a spark and energy to it that you wanted to be a part of. And from there, word of mouth really spread. The party did a great job at kind of launching the cookie into the world and saying, hey, there's this cool new thing that you should go check out. And from there, it really quickly grew. And suddenly, he was selling in Macy's and Bloomingdale's in New York, and they were opening additional stores. And he was, you know, in the Macy's Thanksgiving Day Parade and traveling the world, really celebrating and pushing and trying to build a brand, which is not something he initially had planned to do or, frankly, had set up the company for. He wanted to, you know, have a store, have it be successful, make a business out of that. I don't think any part of how the company was initially set up or how my father thought about business was necessarily structured for a successful corporation or multi-franchised brand. It kind of got ahead of him really, really quickly. It was so successful so quickly that the problems that were to come were born out of the unexpected pace of success that he initially had.
1: And you've been listening to Sarah Amos tell the story of her father, Wally. My goodness, at a certain point, Wally just bet on himself. He was at wit's end, and it was basically, as Sarah said, a Hail Mary, opening up this cookie store at a very famous location, I mean, a very famous address, right in the heart of the entertainment business and the record business at the time, Sunset and Formosa. And this was his talent in the end. What we learned from Sarah is it's a talent to promote. He was using the techniques straight from social influencers of today's playbook. And in the end, he just loved selling. And he loved selling things he loved. And that would be, of course, his cookies himself. And down the line, as we'll learn, literacy itself. When we come back, more of the story of Famous Amos, of Wally Amos, on Our American Stories.
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1: And we're back with Our American Stories and the story of Famous Amos. When we last left off, Wally Amos's first cookie store had become a sensation, but its rapid success was beginning to outgrow the business behind it. Here again is Wally's daughter, Sarah, with the rest of the story.
0: His friend Chuck Cassell helped him do all the packaging. It was this photo of him pointing towards kind of a hovering cookie floating in the sky, has his Panama woven hat on, has his kind of gauze Indian-style 1970s shirt, giant smile, full beard. It is this very iconic image of my dad pointing at a cookie, and above that, in blue script with a great underline, Famous Amos Cookies. That image went everywhere. I mean, that image is in the Smithsonian now. That image was so clear and enticing and joyful. And this was not a time in which you had black spokespeople doing a lot. Along with the cookie, he really put himself out there. And there was not a TV spot, a radio interview, a store promotion, a collaboration, a commercial, a print piece, a blurb in a newspaper that if my dad had the opportunity to do to promote the brand, he wasn't going to do. He did it all. He worked nonstop to get the name and branding of that company front and center with as many people as he could. He was on cloud nine. It is in this period that he meets my mom, on a flight. She's a flight attendant, and they start a whirlwind romance. They decide, largely led by my dad, to move back to Hawaii. My mom had never even been to Hawaii until they moved there, and they start a life there. He really was leading this larger-than-life personality. All of the fame and the persona and the confidence that he exuded to help sell the brand, he really was doing his best to live that life. This is really where a tale of two Wally Amoses starts to come up, because he was having incredible success on a kind of superficial level. He was on the cover of Time magazine. He was on Taxi. He was on The Jeffersons. He was arguably one of the most famous Black men in America, with one of the most famous brands in America. But at the same time, you know, he had at this point now three children, three boys from two different women, and the relationships with all of them were deeply frayed. And the company itself, while wildly successful from a promotional standpoint, was barely making payroll from a financial standpoint. This is really where you start to see things diverge in kind of the public perception of the life of Wally Amos and the private perception and reality.
6: A friend of mine has a great quote. She says, when you're going through hell, don't stop to take pictures.
0: It was just that is who Wally is. It was something that he was comfortable navigating between, even at the expense of others. Because I think deep down, he did always think it was for good. And he did use his fame and his notoriety as much as he could to help with literacy and with causes and with other people. But he kind of, as my mom says, somewhere Wally Amos got lost in the world of Famous Amos. You know, he understood the promotional part. He didn't understand the business part. And so they expand so quickly, and they are trying to just keep things afloat, and they are not able to make payroll, and they are not bringing in enough cash versus how much they're putting out. And just a lot of bad business practice decisions were made early on. Some of the wrong people were trusted in terms of people he brought on for the business. And so eventually they start taking in outside investors, and he is diluting his shares of the company more and more just in order to bring in more cash to keep it all going. And, you know, I think some of that is to blame on the fact that he's a guy with a GED who had no formal business training. And from there, he just kind of faked it till he made it. Also, part of it is like he was a guy who, once he had a taste of fame, loved a certain lifestyle. And he wanted to live that lifestyle and fly first class and stay in the fancy hotels and be the success story that he was projecting, even if they didn't necessarily have the money as a business to sustain that lifestyle. And so eventually they take on so many investors and the company goes through so many different hands that he finds himself with pretty much no ownership of it whatsoever. And at that point, the owners start making decisions that he doesn't necessarily agree with as they try to really formalize the business and make it a sustainable business. You know, it is as much about the promotion and branding that my dad did early on that made it a household name as it is about some of the compromises and practical business decisions that got made by other people that allowed the business to continue to scale and be sustainable and make money. But that did not work for my dad necessarily. And so he eventually ends up signing a piece of paper that gives the company all legal rights to his name and likeness in perpetuity. And at the time, he didn't even totally know what he was signing. And my mom had asked him, should you get a lawyer? No, Golds, it's fine. And at the time, he was still with the company. So they presented this as a thing of, well, we need you to sign this so that we can keep doing this and that. But my dad had no plans on walking away. And then when he did walk away, he didn't really think about that piece of paper. So he goes and he tries to start a new cookie company, Chip and Cookie, with my mom and these two cute little chocolate chip cookie characters. And he gets sued by Famous Amos because they say, well, we own your name and likeness for everything. And so he goes to court and spends, you know, a fair amount of time and a lot of money that he didn't even really have in court fighting to be able to use his own name and likeness for cookies. And there's a bit of my dad just then chasing the glory that came with Famous Amos again and again and again in trying to start new cookie companies, none of which are able to achieve even a fraction of the success that Famous Amos was. And to this day, his name and likeness in regards to cookies are still solely owned by the Famous Amos company. My mom talks about how he barely made cookies for over a year, the thing he loved the most in the world. But as he went on in life, he really, as he did with almost every experience, he tried to turn it into a teachable moment for himself and for others, but it clearly weighed on him forever. And there was a brief period in the late 90s, early 2000s, where he came back to Famous Amos and did some spokesperson work for them, but he really wanted the company to be his, and so to follow their rules and the things they wanted, he was not capable of doing. And I was always so frustrated about it at the time, but over the years, I have understood that, you know, if you start something, if something is solely yours, and you start it and you build it and you love it and you grow it, and one day it is not yours, it would be hard to suddenly have someone else telling you how you can be a part of it. And so eventually he did just fully walk away from it. But he was never not proud of it. He never, if someone came up to says, oh, you're Famous Amos, oh, I love those cookies, he would never shy away from that. He was always very proud of what he accomplished. And I do think, even at the end, is proud and I hope happy that his legacy is still connected with that brand. But man, it was complicated. He did just want a better life, not just for his family, but for everyone he knew. He really did want people to be happy and have joy. The relentless optimism was insanely annoying to me as a child, but it was so deeply genuine to him as a person. Bringing any sort of peace or happiness to other people, that is what he would be the most proud of and ideally want to be his true legacy.
5: A lot of people will come into your life, some will help you, but you cannot give them your power. The only limitations there are those that you place on yourself. You can all soar like eagles.
1: 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And a special thanks to Sarah Amos for sharing the story of her father. Check out her podcast, Tough Cookie. That's Tough Cookie. You can learn so much more about Wally Amos's life and what a story she told. And it is complicated when people get into business without the proper knowledge. And one day the company he was running was being run into the ground and he lost the business and lost his name and likeness too. But always he was proud of what he achieved, proud about what he'd built, and kept a positive attitude even if it infuriated some of those around him. 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
8: I'm meteorologist Allison Jacoby with Northern News Now, and we have some rain showers over the region that are going to slowly start to move out by about 8 or 9 p.m. tonight. Accumulations are going to be a little bit higher from Minnesota than Wisconsin and UP. As we head into our day tomorrow, we'll see clearing skies in the afternoon and evening, and more rain chances will be on the way coming up on Saturday and continuing on and off through next week. With Northern News Now, I'm Allison Jacoby for 610 and FM 103.9.
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12: NBC News Radio, I'm Scott Carr. President Trump hosted Chinese President Xi Jinping for a White House state dinner tonight. This as the U.S. and China extend a trade truce through January 10th. At the dinner, Trump spoke of European explorers discovering the Americas while trying to find a route to China.
13: That quest produced the modern world, this beautiful country, and ultimately the long relationship between the Chinese and the American people that we are celebrating very happily tonight.
12: Trump went on to gift Xi with a statue of a bald eagle. The two leaders plan to visit the National Archives Friday. The White House says access for reporters is back after a judge ordered the Trump administration to temporarily end its ban of a few outlets in favor of CNN, MS Now, and Politico after the outlet sued the administration over the ban. Trump had accused the networks of creating fake news and negative coverage. In a speech before the United Nations in New York today, Israel's prime minister targeted New York City Mayor Zoran Mamdani.
14: Mr. Mamdani, since you were elected mayor of this city, many Jews no longer feel safe in New York.
15: And Benjamin Netanyahu claimed there's a good reason for that.
14: You praise criminals convicted of supporting Hamas. You count as friends people like Hassan Piker.
15: The mayor and others have accused Netanyahu of committing genocide in Gaza. Netanyahu's response?
14: Whether they sit in this hall or in the office of the anti-Semitic mayor of New York, I say this, shame on you. Shame on you for distorting the facts.
15: I'm Sarah Lee Kessler.
12: A federal judge has delayed ruling on a proposed settlement involving Paramount's merger with Warner Brothers Discovery and 12 state attorneys general. There were expectations the deal was essentially done, but the U.S. district judge said Thursday she wants more information from attorneys. The California Attorney General Rob Bonta said Monday a deal had been reached. Scott Carr, NBC News Radio.
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12: Some disturbing numbers from the Navy show multiple suicide attempts by sailors aboard the USS Abraham Lincoln and the aircraft carrier's support ships. The acting Navy secretary says 8 sailors assigned to the Lincoln Carrier Strike Group attempted suicide while the ship's mission was in the Middle East. This Navy wife says her husband worked on the flight deck of the Lincoln.
2: There has been quite a few sailors who have attempted to jump off of the Lincoln, but they have been tackled down by other sailors.
12: The USS Lincoln is headed home after an operational crisis during deployment. The ship's been at sea for more than 300 days. A former bodyguard for the former senator from Arizona, Kyrsten Sinema, has been arrested.
3: Court documents say Matthew Amel was taken into custody last week. He's accused of breaking into Sinema's Phoenix area home in late August and destroying over

0: follows months of criticism from Pennsylvania Governor Josh Shapiro over the CDC's omission of his state's 4 reported measles-related deaths. Pennsylvania first reported 2 infant deaths related to measles in late August and added 2 more in mid-September. Scott Carr, NBC News Radio.
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4: This is Lee Habib, and this is Our American Stories, and we tell stories about everything here on this show, from the arts to sports, and from business to history, and everything in between, including your stories. 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They're some of our favorites. And today, we're sitting down with Adam Makos, author of great military history books such as A Higher Call, Devotion, and his latest book, and what we're talking about now, Spearhead. Adam, I'm interested in how you got interested in World War II and who Clarence Smoyer was.
5: My grandfather's got me interested, Lee. I was a kid, and they used to take me to air shows and museums. They had both fought in World War II, and they didn't see combat. And so for them, World War II was fascinating. They were fascinated by the heroes who had won the war by the time they got into it. So they were able to talk about it. They were able to show me and my brother their photo albums. And they lit the spark in us that we thought World War II was cool, and we thought the men who fought it were the best Americans. And what we did to show our appreciation, we started a little homemade newsletter. And it eventually became a little magazine called Valor Magazine. And we would interview veterans, first our grandfathers, next the guy next door, and then guys in our city. And before you know it, we were kids in high school and then later in college publishing a magazine to honor people who were 4 times our age. In this case, a friend in college had told me about this local hero in his hometown. The guy was living in Allentown, and my buddy said, listen, there's a hero there from World War II who had fought as a tank gunner. He was one of our most decorated gunners, and he's living there in a row house in Allentown. Nobody knows he's there, not his family. They don't know what he did in the war. His neighbors don't. I didn't know much about armored warfare, but I knew there was something special about this guy because he had supposedly fought this duel in World War II that was said to be the most famous tank duel of the war. So one day I just went knocking, and Clarence Smoyer opened the door and invited me into his kitchen table. His family grew up in deep poverty. His father was away working for the CCC. His mother was a housekeeper. They lived in a house so, you might say, dilapidated, you could hear the neighbors on the other side of the wall. So he grew up poor, and Clarence, when he would come home from high school, whereas other kids would go to football practice or they would go hang out at the movie theater, Clarence came home, and one of his classmates, her father was in the candy business. So he went to that man, and he said, I'd like to sell candy. And so Clarence would take a box of chocolate bars, Hershey's and all those, and just like a ballpark vendor, he would go door to door at night. Again, he's a 14-year-old kid, selling candy bars to try to help his family. And that's where he developed that protective nature. And he also developed a little bit of a selfish nature in one sense, in that he believed that no one was going to help him, no one was going to look out for him, and he had to take care of his family because no one's going to help us. Clarence Smoyer was a member of this Spearhead Division. Now, he was a 21-year-old gunner at the time. He's a tall, lanky kid with blonde hair, quiet. I always said he was a gentle giant, and I was always amazed that he was a great tank gunner. But one of the reasons he lived in obscurity was partially because he chose that, and partially

0: he was in an obscure unit, the Spearhead Division during World War II. It's very little known. It's called the 3rd Armored Division. And a lot of people confuse it with Patton's 3rd Army. 3rd Army is a big unit. The war reporters are tagging along and they're sending back the dispatches. Patton is charging out of France. Patton is doing this. Patton slapped the guy. You know, the whole unit is being tracked. 3rd Armored Division was a unit known for breaking through the enemy lines and then running in radio silence, just like a submarine, behind the lines, sowing chaos. And so the reporters weren't sending back dispatches. This unit was just creating mayhem. It lost the most tanks of World War II of any American unit. It lost more men killed in action than the 101st Airborne or the 82nd Airborne, and nobody knows its name.
1: Talk about tanks before we go anywhere else. Who are these men? Is it a volunteer mission to be inside these tanks like it is for subs? How does it all work?
0: You know, in the early days it was, but then after a while they started putting guys in it, whether they liked it or not. Especially in the late war, you almost had to be forced into a tank. Thing is, the Sherman tank is such a beautiful machine, we always think it's invincible. But you're right, it's like a submarine that can't hide. And in the early war, our Shermans were a fine tank. When they went into the African campaign, the British were using them before us. And they reported great results. You've got 5 men in that machine, a gunner, a loader, a bow gunner, a commander, and a driver. So it's a tightly packed unit, a band of brothers in an American tank. The trouble was, by 1944-45, we took those same Sherman tanks that had been fighting in Africa and we sent them into Normandy. And there they encountered this German tank called the Panther. And this thing had a bigger gun and it had massive armor. And by 1944-45, there was almost a rule. You need 7 or 8 Shermans to tackle 1 Panther or Tiger tank of the enemy. Well, Clarence was at first a loader in the tank, and he loved it because he didn't want to hurt anybody. He wanted to get through World War II without taking a life. Never even liked to hunt rabbits as a kid because he'd have to kill them. And so he was happy to just shovel the shells into the gun and let somebody else pull the trigger. Now, when the unit was training up on the English seacoast, they said, now what happens if our gunners get knocked out? The loaders need to know how to shoot. So Clarence and the other loaders were all put in the gunner seat. They were given a competition. You have to shoot at a target 1,000 yards away up on the coastal bluffs, and we're going to see who's the best loader turned gunner. And Clarence nailed this thing 8 times, and his crew received a big magnum of scotch as a reward, and they all drank that night, and they said, someday you are going to be our gunner, because like it or not, you have a talent. And so after the heavy losses in France, when they were charging through Belgium again, gunning for the German border, Clarence was put in the gunner seat, and this reluctant warrior is suddenly given the most responsibility on the tank. Because if you miss, that means your enemy gets to hit you. And statistically, when a Sherman tank was hit, one man was going to come out dead, another was going to come out wounded. So Clarence, the reason he was such a great gunner wasn't because he hated the enemy. It was because he loved the men inside that tank, his family, he called them. And he knew if he missed, one of them were going to come out dead, another wounded.
1: 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And when we come back, we'll learn more about this tanker gunner and his fellow soldiers' lives in that tank, and so much more here on Our American Stories. 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
10: I'm meteorologist Allison Jacoby with Northern News Now, and we have some rain showers over the region that are going to slowly start to move out by about 8 or 9 p.m. tonight. Accumulations are going to be a little bit higher for Minnesota than Wisconsin and UP. As we head into our day tomorrow, we'll see clearing skies in the afternoon and evening, and more rain chances will be on the way coming up on Saturday and continuing on and off through next week. 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
1: And we return to Our American Stories and Adam Makos, author of the New York Times bestseller, Spearhead. Adam, tell me how old Clarence was when he was sent to the European theater of World War II and what his first taste of combat was like.
0: He was 20 when he went on that ship over to England. He came in about 3 weeks after D-Day. Entered the hedgerow fighting, led the breakthrough out of France. It was a harrowing job. I mean, when we talk about selflessness, every time his commander would come back from the briefing, he had a pipe, and the pipe in his mouth would be bouncing up and down because his teeth were chattering so badly. Every time these guys got in these tanks to go charge forward toward the Germans, they were terrified. But guys like Clarence, they embraced that. Well, there's that biblical verse which says, "Who will go forth for us?" And then the answer is, "Send me." Clarence embodied that. It was that idea that, well, somebody has to. So send me. Somebody has to protect the guys behind us in the column. Somebody has to go first. Leading the way, being the first tank over the hill, the first tank around the bend, when leading is oftentimes a death sentence. For Clarence, his first taste of responsibility was at Mons, Belgium. We had broken out of France, and we found out there's this German army running back to Germany. So the Spearhead Division was given orders, turn on a dime, go north, and lay an ambush for them. So they did, and they beat the German army there. And you've got 100,000 or more Germans coming toward you, and we parked our tanks around the various roadblocks. Clarence's tank that night was coiled up. They would park five tanks in a fan, and a German tank that night blundered into their position in the dark, and it parked right next to him. He's in the gunner seat. He's got a German tank idling next to him in the dark, and his commander, a young man named Paul Faircloth, came up. They were all trying to catch some shut-eye, and Paul said, "Okay, we've got to shoot." And Clarence threw this fit because he didn't want to shoot in the dark when this enemy tank, even though he could hear it, even though he could almost touch it, he knew if he missed, he was going to hit the tank on the other side of him. And the tank on the other side of that German was American. And so the German tank shuts down its engine. and we have to wait till daylight now. So Clarence is in that sardine can for hours and hours, and the hours are ticking by, and it's just this nerve-wracking thing where you have the enemy tank next to you, and it probably knows you're there, and it's probably waiting to shoot you too. And then when daylight comes, he finally has the courage to pull that trigger, and he kills the first tank of World War II that he would kill. But the amazing thing was he was afraid to look inside. All the guys in the tank said, we've got to look inside and see, did the German crew get out in the night or did we just kill them all? And Clarence wouldn't do it. He refused to get out. He refused to ever look inside the hatch. Instead, his commander went and did it for him. And Paul looked inside and he shut the hatch. And he never told Clarence what he saw in there. But Clarence was so reluctant, so fearful, that it wouldn't be for many months that he found the courage to even own up to what his job was.
11: And let's talk about the key moments in his development as a warrior. Talk about a few of them. Tell a few stories about Clarence's progression to this leader and this fighter.
0: So Clarence's commander, Paul, who we were talking about, the next day they're getting shelled and Paul is going out of his tank to help some wounded men. And Paul got blasted by a mortar, his leg torn off, and he died right in front of Clarence's eyes, thrown up on a bank in Belgium. So Clarence watches his friend die. The American army grinds its way into Germany through the West Wall. They have to blast their way through these pillboxes, and they first meet these Germans who refuse to surrender. So the Sherman tanks had to literally go around it and shoot in through the back door. So he had to see that. He had to battle his way through the West Wall. So he was in this downward spiral. And then they get called into the Battle of the Bulge. That's where they really came toe-to-toe with the German Panther tanks, because Hitler threw everything he had left into this battle. And Clarence gets to watch as the American tanks, in many cases, have to hide from the enemy because we just couldn't handle them. So there are times where he's hiding in the night and a German column of tanks is driving just outside, just beyond him in the forest, and he has to hold his fire. So he goes through this crucible of things that would break a lot of people today. And coming out of the Battle of the Bulge, the army realized they had to change something. And that change was the Pershing. It was the super tank that was supposed to end the Third Reich. Well, Clarence is given one of the 20 Pershings that come to the European theater, and it's untested. He pulls it up to a hill overlooking a German valley, the Rhineland, and it's flooded down there, and all the houses are abandoned. And half the 3rd Armored Division gathers around him, including his general, General Maurice Rose, who was actually the highest-ranking Jewish American in the European theater. General Rose is a 2-star, and he's standing next to Clarence's tank, and he's going to watch a firing demonstration. So Clarence climbs in, and he's nervous as can be, and he sets his sights on the chimneys of these houses, 1,000, 2,000 yards away, and he blasts the easiest one, and the chimney explodes. And his crew started laughing because outside of the tank, nobody had seen this Pershing's 90-millimeter gun fire before, and it had such a blast that came out of the sides as well as the front that it bowled General Rose over into the mud and his entourage, and they all are getting up, and they're soaking wet, but they watch that chimney explode, and they're happy. The men are cheering because these were guys who used to say, give us a Panther, and we'll take on the enemy. They used to say, our tanks are only good for driving around the countryside. We want tanks to fight with, not look good in parades. So this is a unit that has been depressed. They were actually taking their Sherman tanks, and they were up-armoring them. Just like our Humvees in Iraq, they were taking armor off of German tanks that had been knocked out and welding it to the front of our Shermans. They had been taking sandbags and putting them on the Shermans. They had been taking concrete and making concrete armor on the Shermans. That's how terrified they were. Suddenly, they're watching this Pershing tank, the only thing that can go toe-to-toe with a German tank, and they know there's hope. And the 3rd Armored Division set its sights on a city called Cologne. And the significance of Cologne was that we had to get a bridge across the Rhine. We had to get into the heart of Germany and end this thing. And the Rhine was like this natural barrier. So the 3rd Armored Division sets out fighting through the little Rhineland towns, approaching Germany's 3rd largest city. And Cologne was known as the fortress city because Hitler had ordered it defended to the last. And we knew we had to conquer this block by block, and it was going to be the biggest urban battle of the European war. This is where Clarence really stepped up because he's got the Pershing, and he's put in the front. That was the downside to the new tank. It meant that you are going to lead every attack. And he assumed that responsibility. When they lined up at the gates of the city, his commander said, "Gentlemen, I give you Cologne. Let's knock the hell out of it." And he comes into Cologne and he's leading them block by block. The armored infantry is moving up alongside of them. The danger in Cologne was you had to watch out for not just your left, not just your right. You had to watch out above and below because you have German soldiers on the rooftops with Molotov cocktails. You had German 88-millimeter guns, cannons, dug into the basement level. Enemy soldiers using the basements as tunnels. So they would knock down the walls and they could move an entire block unseen. You also had that fear of a German soldier with a Panzerfaust, which is a glorified bazooka, who could just step out of any doorway and put that thing right through your tank. And then on top of it, the biggest fear and the most uncommon thing for urban warfare, German tanks. They were spotted in the city. There were several of them that had crossed the bridge to make a last stand. And you could turn any corner, and that's what Clarence worried about. You could turn any corner, you could come to any intersection, and you could drive right into the crosshairs of a German tank. And he did.
11: And you're listening to Adam Makos telling the story of Clarence Smoyer. And by the way, to give you a context for this battle, because you've heard the words Battle of the Bulge before, but just to get an idea, 705,000 soldiers. This is just on our side, 2,400 tanks, 1,900 tank destroyers, 7,700 other armored vehicles. And my goodness, the amount of troops, it's staggering. We lost 19,000 in this one battle, 89,500 casualties. The price we paid, and my goodness, the price the German people paid for this was staggering too. Who shall I send and who will go for us? Here I am, send me. That's from Isaiah. And Clarence Smoyer, well, he answered that call. He lived that verse. When we come back, more of Adam Makos telling the story of Clarence Smoyer here on Our American Stories.

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4: NBC News Radio, I'm Scott Carr. President Trump hosted Chinese President Xi Jinping for a White House state dinner tonight. Trump notes the first Chinese diplomats came to the U.S. more than a century and a half ago.
5: Tonight we revive the spirit of that first encounter here on American soil as we are joined by some of the top leaders in business culture.
4: The White House says it's restored access to reporters after a judge ordered the Trump administration to end a ban on some media outlets. A judge ruled last night in favor of CNN, MS Now, and Politico after they sued the administration over being banned from the White House. Iran's president is denying the country wants a nuclear weapon. Speaking to Fox News through a translator, Masoud Pezeshkian indicated his country's willing to lower its uranium enrichment levels and open itself to outside verification. Pezeshkian blamed the U.S. for the ongoing war, saying Iran does not wish to continue the conflict, but will defend itself from American attacks. Scott Carr, NBC News Radio.
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0: And we continue with our American stories into the story of Clarence Smoyer as told by Adam Makos. By the way, buy his fantastic book, Spearhead. Go to Amazon or go wherever you can and read it. You won't put it down and you won't regret it. When we last left off, Clarence was about to be sent into battle at Cologne, Germany. Adam, what happened in Cologne and who was Gustav Schaefer?
12: First time he met Gustav Schaefer was through the gun sight. Clarence had pulled up to an intersection, a massive four-way, and he's scanning across the way, and Gustav Schaefer's Panzer IV tank nosed into the opposite street, and it saw Clarence's tank, and it backed up really quickly. So before Clarence could even put his gun on it, it backed up. Gustav was one of three German tanks sent over the morning of this battle, and they were sent on a suicide mission. Three tanks against an American army, I mean, it was nonsense, but Gustav never had a choice in this. He was a simple farm kid from northern Germany, grew up on the windswept fields. His family used to harvest their crops sun up till sundown. Sometimes they worked by the light of the moon. He had no radio, no electricity. His hobby was to go and pedal his bicycle to the nearby railroad tracks to watch trains go by on the Hamburg to Bremen line. He wanted to be a locomotive conductor. But Gustav, he saw a human, even in his enemy. And 17 years old when he's drafted, they took one look at this little German. He was barely 5 foot, blonde hair. And they said, you're going into the Panzers. You're the perfect size for them. There was no saying no. There was no saying, I don't think so. I think I'll abstain from this. I object to this war. He knew nothing about this Hitler guy. The only Jewish person Gustav knew growing up was a neighboring farmer. And this neighboring farmer had once lended his family a cow to help them through a tough time and never asked for anything in return. So that was his worldview of the Jewish people. They're generous. They help my family. Why are they Hitler's enemy? Well, these two guys are trading machine gun fire now, searching for one another, trying to see a ricochet, trying to see the tracers hit something. And Clarence is getting frustrated because he's unable to hit Gustav's tank, so he does something really clever. He loads up an armor-piercing round. He starts shooting through the building where Gustav's tank is hiding. Shoots one shot, two, and he's seeing bricks, the building, which has been damaged by air raids, because the whole city had been hit by 200-plus air raids. The whole city was rubble, largely. And this building starts to cave in, and Clarence shoots it again and again, and he eventually brings down the building onto Gustav's tank. It knocks Gustav's turret out of whack, and Gustav eventually has to get out of that tank, and he decides, I've had enough of fighting for Germany, and he runs away and hides. And then this one moment of what you might say is free thinking, deciding, I'm done with this. I'm done risking my life for the Third Reich. So he runs away, and he's later survives thanks to what Clarence did. Clarence fights a second tank, though. What happened was he was held up battling Gustav. So the army sent two Sherman tanks forward toward Cologne's cathedral. Massive Gothic cathedral built over 600 years. It's one of the wonders of the world. And it was still standing. It was blackened and it was battered, but it was still there. And behind the cathedral was the Rhine River. Now, the Germans had blown the bridge over the Rhine, so we knew we weren't getting across today, but we still had to win the battle. And we knew once we reached the cathedral, you've reached the Rhine, Cologne is ours. And these two Shermans are about to seize victory when suddenly the right one gets hit and the left one gets hit by an unseen German tank. There was a Panther tank hiding in a tunnel, and it ambushed both of them. You see the commander of one of these tanks, Karl Kellner, comes out. He's a young man from Sheboygan, Wisconsin. He's got glasses. He had just gotten a battlefield commission a few weeks earlier. He had a fiance waiting for him back home, and he rolls over the turret with his leg missing, and he bleeds to death right in front of their eyes. So in the last hour of the battle, there's a tank out there still killing Americans. And Clarence's crew is given the call. They hear the call come out on the radio. Can anybody deal with this Panther tank? Because it pulled up and it parked in front of the cathedral. The ultimate metaphor, really. You have this place of faith and worship, and then you have this enemy who is parked in front of it saying, we're going to keep you from this, and we're going to fight to the last round. They were fanatics. A lot of German soldiers were now swimming the Rhine. They were surrendering in droves, and these guys decided to fight to the end. And Clarence's crew came up in their Pershing, and they fought this incredible duel with this German Panther. Clarence's Pershing starts coming up a parallel street, ready to breach the intersection and come face to face with his Panther. The Panther's gun turns and is facing the empty intersection where Clarence's tank is coming. The German commander inside that Panther had gotten restless. He saw no more Americans coming where he had knocked out those Shermans, so he said, they're going to come at me from another direction. And so he aimed at this empty intersection. Clarence had a plan, which was, when we get there, we're going to go into the intersection, we're going to shoot him once, and we're going to back up. Because he had been schooled in the idea that it takes more than one hit to kill a German tank. But when his tank pulled into that intersection, the driver saw the Panther. And he saw that he was looking down that black muzzle of this German gun that could snuff his life. And the driver panicked. He floored the throttle and he threw the Pershing out into the middle of the intersection. So now you have two tanks broadside, both with their guns facing each other. It's like two battleships. Clarence was quicker on the trigger than even the German gunner who was waiting for him. So he fired, and he didn't aim. He just fired anywhere he could into this German tank, and he shook the tank and he rattled it. And the concussion shook the men inside, and it started to smoke. And one German crewman decided to leave. And then a second decided, and they start pouring out of the hatches. And that German gunner did not squeeze his trigger. So Clarence now knows he has another problem. There's five men in that German tank, and any one of them can reach over, pull the trigger, and the Pershing is going to go up in flames. So he shoots it a second time, and he moves his fire forward, and he fires it through the crew compartment. And then he calls for a reload, and he fires a third time. They radioed back, any further and we'll be swimming. Cologne is secured. They had literally stared death in the face. And the other tankers were so thankful that they had gone and done this and knocked out this Panther, because other men had been sent in lesser tanks and they were told, you're going to have to go after the Panther next if this Pershing fails. So these guys would come up and they'd bring them bottles of champagne that they had just looted. One crew came up and they said, you saved our lives. And Clarence said, well, I really saved my life, and yours was just along for the ride. He was kind of self-effacing like that, but yep. He became a 21-year-old corporal from coal country, Pennsylvania, who conquered a German city, like Napoleon. And next thing you know, it's in the newsreels around the country. And Clarence's family was called to the movie theater, because they would always play the newsreel right before the main picture. And sure enough, his mother and father, for the first time in their lives, they were so poor they had never been to the movies before. They sat in the theater, and they saw the desperate fighting in Cologne, and they heard the newscaster, and then they saw their son come up out of the turret, and they said, my God, he's alive.
0: After vanquishing the Panther, Clarence was hailed as the hero of Cologne and nominated for the Bronze Star. Tell us how he lost that award.
12: Bob Early, who commanded the tank at that time, he got the Bronze Star. 2 days later, Clarence was wandering the streets, and there was a bunch of German kids there. There were still 40,000 people living in the city, 40,000 civilians. And these German kids saw an American coming, and the fear had been gone by then. And these kids came up to Clarence, this gentle giant, and they started begging for bubble gum. And Clarence was standing there, and their mother was sitting on the steps of their ruined house, and he saw these three or four kids, and he gets down, and he says, guys, I don't have any gum. I don't have any gum. And finally, he's shooing them over to their mother. He's got his hand on their back, and he's pushing them to their mother when the MPs come around the corner in their Jeep. And they pull up the Jeep, and they say, we got you. You're fraternizing with a young woman and three or four kids. You're talking to the enemy. A couple days later, Clarence's commanding officer comes in, and he says, I was so proud of how you knocked out that Panther tank, and now you go and do this. And it was absolute, utter nonsense. It was that sort of elitism that you see sometimes. And Clarence lost the Bronze Star that day all over a stick of gum.
0: And you're listening to Adam Makos, and he's telling the story of Clarence Smoyer. The book is Spearhead. Go to Amazon.com and get it. You won't regret it. More of this great story, this great World War II story, here on Our American Stories.

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12: And we continue with Our American Stories and the story of Clarence Smoyer as told by Adam Makos in his wonderful book, Spearhead. When we last left off, Clarence had won the Battle of Cologne and received and lost his Bronze Star. Adam, I'm interested in what happens next. The battle at what was called the Nazi Fort Knox.
13: Well, the 3rd Armored Division, again, had been leading the way since France. Eisenhower and the brass are trying to figure out, how do we end the war? What's the heart of Germany? Is it Berlin, where Hitler's hiding out? Or is it the Ruhr Valley, where Germany's producing all their munitions and their coal and their steel? And they decided to leave the symbolic victory to the Russians. Let them take Berlin. We're going to take the Ruhr. They said, we're going to encircle the Ruhr pocket. Hell on Wheels is going to come around from the north. We're going to come up from the south, and we're going to pincer them, and we're going to seal the Ruhr, and we're going to end the war. To do so, though, the 3rd Armored Division had to make an epic drive. They went 100 miles in 24 hours behind enemy lines. We're saying through German villages, through German autobahns. The German soldiers on the side of the road would just look up and drop their rifles because they'd see this American armored column just racing at full speed right past them. It was awe-inspiring. So after running radio silent for 24 hours, the Spearhead Division reaches a city called Paderborn. Paderborn was the gateway to the Ruhr. It was a city that all the communication and rail lines flowed through to reach the Ruhr, so we had to take this place. The downside was it was the home of the German armor schools. It was the Nazi Fort Knox, as they called it. The SS trained their tankers there. The Wehrmacht trained their tankers. They tested their new tanks, and those men would be coming out to fight. And in a sad twist of fate, General Rose, who was leading Clarence's division there, he was always out in front, like Patton, and he got ambushed. The night before the big battle for the Nazi Fort Knox, a bunch of German tanks had hidden in a field, and they ambushed his column, and they wiped out this American column. And when General Rose tried to surrender to one of the German tankers, when he tried to lower the pistol belt from his hips, the German in the tank, who was holding a Schmeisser machine gun, thought Rose was going for his gun, and he pumped him full of 30 bullets, entire magazine, into General Rose. So General Rose became the highest-ranking Jewish American killed in Europe, highest-ranking officer. And this is on the eve of the battle for the Nazi Fort Knox. This takes place on April 1st, 1945. It was Easter morning, and it was almost a scene right out of, I think of like Braveheart, where William Wallace is about to rally his troops for that first battle, and he gives that speech about freedom. And in this case, this was real. The tanks lined up on this hillside overlooking Paderborn, and the sun is rising behind them, and a chaplain is going from tank to tank, giving a blessing, and the men are taking off their hats. They're coming out of the turrets. Some are coming down to the ground and kneeling in the soggy ground. And he blesses each of the tanks down the row. And that's where Clarence looks at all these guys. And that's where he kind of came to that final epiphany. And that is, they're all my family. And he's going to lead with the biggest gun, with the biggest tank. And he knows he's going to be the biggest target. And so they charge across this field into the teeth of the German tanks, who were guarding what was called the Paderborn rail yard. And it's this amazing battle where Germans were hiding in the shell holes, and these are SS men. These are a lot of the most fanatical Germans. They were the only ones who'd still be fighting at this point. And Clarence is getting fire from the rail yard itself. The German tanks are picking them off as they're charging across the field. Clarence's unit started with 15 tanks. Guess how many got in there? Three. Three reached the Paderborn rail yard. And Clarence's tank is there, and amazingly, they get hit. First time in the war, Clarence gets hit. He gets hit on the muzzle of his gun. And at first, the smoke came into the tank, and the crew thought their tank was on fire. So we actually see Clarence's crew in the pitched battle, the last battle, abandon tank. And they go hide in a ditch, and the bullets are cutting over their head. The SS are swarming the rail yard. There's German tanks moving around them, and Clarence is now hiding in a ditch. And the other two Sherman tanks that are with them, one gets hit. It's chaos. There's now one Sherman tank trying to hold its own against all of these enemies converging on them. And that's when Clarence had this bright idea. He looked at the muzzle of the Pershing, and he said, it hit us, but I think it hit the muzzle casing. It didn't hit the gun tube itself. And they knew this was going to be a gamble. He said, we can get back in that. We can still fire this gun. The downside was, if he was wrong, if there was an obstruction, you fire that gun through a broken barrel, that back blast is coming into the turret and you are dead. And so they ran back into that tank while the enemy is shooting at them. Some of Clarence's crew had to go under the tank and in through the escape hatch. The bullets were so many. They get in the tank, and Clarence decides, all right, we're going to keep fighting. And then he gets a tap on the shoulder. His commander, Bob Riley, says, "Tank." And he taps him on the right shoulder and he says, 5 o'clock. 5 o'clock? That's behind you. That's over your right shoulder. A German tank had snuck behind them no more than seconds after they got back in the tank. And Clarence turns the gun. There's one problem. He's got a round loaded in the gun that's not made for taking out tanks. It's a high explosive round. It's meant for fighting all those troops that are swarming them. It's going to bounce right off of that tank. And worse, it's a Panther. And he can just feel his commander now gripping his shoulder. Clarence does something amazing. And again, I always say he's our best gunner of World War II. He swings that gun over and he knows the time it takes to take that shell out and change it for an armor piercing is going to get them killed. So when his gun is turning toward the Panther, right when it appears in front of the Panther, he shoots that armor piercing or that high explosive shell into the soil. And the soil throws up this massive cloud in front of the Panther. It blinds the enemy gunner. Clarence calls for a reload. His loader slams an armor-piercing shell in, locks the breech. Clarence fires right through the Panther, through its thickest armor, and the armor-piercing shell goes in and knocks out the enemy tank. The Germans assaulting the rail yard all see this, and the Germans lose heart and run away. And the battle is saved. The rest of the American forces make it into the rail yard. They take Paderborn. They take the Nazi Fort Knox. And that day, Clarence, for the first time, he looked inside the tank that he had destroyed. And for the first time, he owned up to the fact that he was an American tank gunner.
14: Talk about coming home. What was that like? Talk about his life after the war.
13: Clarence came home and he had planned on relaxing a little bit. But then one of his buddies said, "Hey, all the boys are coming back. You're never going to find a job if you don't grab one now." So 5 days later, after he's home, he goes and gets a job. Within a year, he marries. And he locks away all of the... He never saw his own newsreel film. Decades pass. It's finally the 90s. And somebody finds that film. And they send it to him on a VHS. And he's living in a mobile home park up in Palmerton, Pennsylvania. And one quiet afternoon, he puts that VHS in and he watches himself. And suddenly, all the bad memories from World War II, for some reason, it triggered the bad memories. He goes through the years just kind of suffering through trauma. Finally, 2013 arrives, and he's been urged to talk about it. Everybody says, talk about your story. Go to the VA. Talk to the veterans there. And he goes to the VA, and he realizes these kids are all from Iraq. They're all from Afghanistan. They don't want to hear from an old man of World War II with white hair. So he finally comes to a conclusion. There's only one person I can talk to. One person who really know what I went through, because his whole tank crew was dead by then. They had all passed. There's only one man left he could talk to, and that was the German he had fought against. And so they tracked down Gustav Schaefer, and they found out he was still living, and Gustav was willing to meet. March 2013, he steps in front of the Cologne Cathedral, looking around, seeing every crowd passing by, looking for his enemy, and Gustav Schaefer appeared. And the two men approached. Both very hesitant because neither knew how the other would accept him. And then finally they stuck out their hands and they started shaking. They didn't stop shaking. They wrapped their arms around each other and they started hugging. And Clarence leaned over to Gustav and he said, "The war is over. We can be friends now." And Gustav said, "Ja, ja, gut." And they went back to the hotel. Gustav remembered some English from his days as a POW. And I got to watch these guys sit on a couch at the Hilton Cologne, each with a Kolsch beer in hand, and they started swapping stories. They started talking about the action they had seen, the battle they had fought, and they even told jokes. Clarence said, "Our tank had a refrigerator in it. Did yours?" And Gustav said, "Yeah, yeah, only in winter time." These guys hit it off, and the next day they went to the place where they had fought. They stood on the same street, and Gustav said, "This is where I was parked. This is where I was when I was shooting at you." Clarence said, "This is where I was." And Gustav said, "You know, I'm kind of thankful you shot that building over on us. Otherwise, one of us would have died that day." And they walked away as friends. They would exchange Christmas cards. They were pen pals. They even talked on Skype. If you can imagine that, two men in their 90s sitting down 5,000 miles apart, Clarence on a laptop, Gustav on his desktop, and they talked face to face. "How was your day? It's good to see you again. What is new?"
14: And you've been listening to Adam Makos telling the story of Clarence Smoyer. And my goodness, there's just so much there. And in front of that same cathedral where they had met so many decades before, They embraced and became friends. A beautiful, beautiful story. Clarence Smoyer's story. In a way, Gustav Schaefer's story, too. Here on Our American Stories. 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
18: I'm meteorologist Allison Jacoby with Northern News Now, and we have some rain showers over the region that are going to slowly start to move out by about 8 or 9 p.m. tonight. Accumulations are going to be a little bit higher from Minnesota than Wisconsin and UP. As we head into our day tomorrow, we'll see clearing skies in the afternoon and evening, and more rain chances will be on the way coming up on Saturday and continuing on and off through next week. With Northern News Now, I'm Allison Jacoby for
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19: NBC News Radio, I'm Tammy Trujillo. President Trump is celebrating the long history shared between the U.S. and China. While hosting Chinese President Xi Jinping at the White House for a state dinner Thursday night, Trump said European explorers first discovered the Americas while trying to find a route to China, and the connection between the two countries has grown from there. Trump went on to gift Xi a statue of a bald eagle. Tonight's dinner is also being attended by a variety of U.S. tech executives. Parts of Hawaii are bracing for dangerous flooding as Tropical Storm Nolo approaches. The Big Island's under a hurricane watch, while Maui County remains under a flood watch through Saturday afternoon. Maui could receive as much as 10 inches of rain, with the potential for up to 20 inches in certain areas. The White House's access for reporters is back after a judge ordered the Trump administration to temporarily end its ban of certain outlets. Wednesday night, a judge ruled in favor of CNN, MS Now, and Politico after the outlets sued the administration over being banned from covering President Trump's events. On Thursday, the outlets called for another emergency hearing over still being denied access despite that ruling. Last week, Trump restricted the outlets' access to the White House after accusing them of creating fake news and negative coverage. Canadian Prime Minister Mark Carney says his country is prepared for the extreme tail risk of the U.S. invading Canada. This amid recent trade tensions between Washington and Ottawa. The New York Times asked Carney about President Trump's push for the U.S. to acquire its northern neighbor. He suggested he'd look into the chance of a military threat from the U.S. in depth, but didn't give specifics. He said, quote, that's just risk management. Commissioners in Miami have passed an ordinance that would allow temporary banner rules to be bent to promote Grand Theft Auto 6 in the downtown area. It came by a unanimous vote with no discussion. The signs would be allowed between October 15th and December 31st, tied to the video game's release. 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
19: McDonald's is investing $8.5 billion over the next decade to modernize restaurants, expand technology, and attract more customers. Scott Carr has details.
24: Mickey D's plan includes updated kitchens, more AI, expanded rewards, and new menu items, including chicken bowls, snack wraps, and egg bites. McDonald's says its AI tools will free up employees to focus on customers and food preparation. They're also expanding their coffee and drink offerings while testing new ways to serve customers faster. McDonald's operates more than 46,000 restaurants worldwide and says the changes are aimed at boosting sales and efficiency. I'm Scott Carr.
19: 3 in 4 Americans report some level of fear and concern regarding AI technology and its growth and development. That's according to a new poll from CNN. The remaining quarter said they feel hope and excitement over AI development. Here's something to sing about. New Yorkers can get free tickets to the Metropolitan Opera. Daria Albinger has details. The cast of La Boheme joining Mayor Mamdani for the kickoff of Opera for All. The partnership between the city and the Metropolitan Opera will provide 70,000 free tickets this season to New Yorkers who have never attended a performance at the Met. This season's performances include Macbeth and Lincoln and the Bardo, as well as La Boheme and many others. The tickets will be distributed through a monthly lottery, which can be found on nyc.gov/opera or on the Mets app. In New York, I'm Daria Albinger. Drivers in Louisiana could soon show their love for Dolly Parton on their cars. State Representative Mike Bayham has announced plans for a specialty license plate.

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1: NBC News Radio, I'm Tammy Trujillo. President Trump is celebrating the long history shared between the U.S. and China. While hosting Chinese President Xi Jinping at the White House for a state dinner Thursday night, Trump said European explorers first discovered the Americas while trying to discover a route to China, and the connection between the two countries has grown from there. Israeli Prime Minister Benjamin Netanyahu says New York City Mayor Zohran Mamdani has changed the city for the worse. Mamdani's called Netanyahu an architect of genocide of the Palestinians. Netanyahu also went after those who walked out on him at the UN General Assembly on Thursday, calling them moral cowards. Nearly half of younger voters have a negative view of capitalism. That's according to a new poll from NBC News. It shows that 47% of respondents between the ages of 18 and 29 viewed capitalism negatively. 42% said they view socialism positively. Tammy Trujillo, NBC News Radio.
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5: NBC News Radio, I'm Tammy Trujillo. President Trump celebrating the long history shared between the U.S. and China. While hosting Chinese President Xi Jinping at the White House for a state dinner Thursday night, Trump said European explorers first discovered the Americas while trying to find a route to China, and the connection between the two countries has grown from there. Israel's prime minister targeted New York City's mayor in his address on Thursday afternoon to the U.N. General Assembly. Sarah Lee Kessler reports.
6: Mr. Mamdani, since you were elected mayor of this city, many Jews no longer feel safe in New York.
7: And Benjamin Netanyahu claimed there's a good reason for that.
6: You praise criminals convicted of supporting Hamas. You count as friends people like Hassan Piker.
7: The mayor and others have accused Netanyahu of committing genocide in Gaza. Netanyahu's response?
6: Whether they sit in this hall or in the office of the anti-Semitic mayor of New York, I say this, shame on you. Shame on you for distorting the facts.
7: I'm Sarah Lee Kessler.
5: The White House says access for reporters is back after a judge on Wednesday night ordered the Trump administration to temporarily end its ban of some outlets. The judge ruled in favor of CNN, MS Now, and Politico after the outlets sued the administration over being banned from covering President Trump's events. On Thursday, the outlets called for another emergency hearing over still being denied access despite the ruling. Last week, Trump restricted the outlets' access to the White House after accusing them of creating fake news and negative coverage. Nearly half of younger voters have a negative view of capitalism. That's according to a new poll from NBC News. It showed that 47% of respondents between the ages of 18 and 29 viewed capitalism negatively. 42% said they view socialism positively. This comes amid a primary election season that's seen the rise of some Democratic socialist and progressive candidates. 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
5: A new survey shows more Americans view China positively than they did in 2021. Chris Caraggio has details.
12: This is Chinese President Xi Jinping visits the U.S. for the first time in more than a decade. The Pew Research Survey asked respondents to rate nations on a feeling thermometer from 0 to 100, where a lower number correlates to a cold and negative feeling. Americans now give China an average rating of 37, up from 28 back in 2021. That was just as the U.S. was coming out of the COVID-19 pandemic that many blamed on Beijing. I'm Chris Caraggio.
5: People along the northeast coast are preparing for an early season nor'easter this weekend. Forecasters say the storm that usually comes late in the fall is currently building up strength over the ocean near the mid-Atlantic states and is expected to head north toward New England. States from Maine to North Carolina are preparing for coastal flooding, beach erosion, and power outages caused by gusty winds. The worst of it's expected Friday night through Sunday when storm surges could get above 3 feet and wind gusts hit 60 miles an hour. The heaviest rains expected in southern Massachusetts. U2 will release their next album this fall, and it will feature the late Dolly Parton. That story from Jennifer Pulsoni.
13: The Irish Rockers will drop Carnival de Luz on November 12th. The last track on the album is a duet with Bono and Parton, which the band says turned out to be the country icon's final vocal performance. It'll mark U2's first full-length release in 9 years. The new single from the album, Silencio, out now. I'm Jennifer Pulsoni.
5: Mortgage rates are over 7% for the first time in nearly 2 years. According to data released by Freddie Mac, the average 30-year fixed mortgage rate went up to 7.03 this week. It's the fifth straight week of rising mortgage rates, putting more stress on housing affordability. Tammy Trujillo, NBC News Radio.
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1: NBC News Radio, I'm Tammy Trujillo. President Trump is celebrating the long history shared between the U.S. and China. While hosting Chinese President Xi Jinping at the White House for a state dinner Thursday night, Trump said European explorers first discovered the Americas while trying to discover a route to China, and the connection between the two countries has grown from there. Parts of Hawaii are bracing for dangerous flooding as Tropical Storm Nolo nears. The Big Island's under a hurricane watch, while Maui County remains under a flood watch through Saturday afternoon. Maui could get between 5 and 10 inches of rain, with a potential of up to 20 inches in certain areas. The original director of the Dallas Cowboys cheerleaders has died. The team announced Dee Brock passed away at the age of 96. Former Cowboys cheerleader Kelly Finglass, who's now the team's current director, called Brock a visionary who helped create an icon. Tammy Trujillo, NBC News Radio.
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8: NBC News Radio, I'm Tammy Trujillo. President Trump is celebrating the long history shared between the U.S. and China. Mark Mayfield reports.
9: While hosting Chinese President Xi Jinping at the White House for a state dinner Thursday night, Trump said European explorers first discovered the Americas while trying to discover a route to China.
10: That quest produced the modern world, this beautiful country, and ultimately the long relationship between the Chinese and the American people that we are celebrating very happily tonight.
9: Trump went on to gift Xi a statue of a bald eagle. Last night's dinner was also attended by U.S. tech executives. I'm Mark Mayfield.
8: The White House says access for reporters is back after a judge ordered the Trump administration to temporarily end its ban of some outlets. Wednesday night, a judge ruled in favor of CNN, MS Now, and Politico after the outlets sued the administration over being banned from covering President Trump's events. Thursday, the outlets called for another emergency hearing over still being denied access despite that ruling. Last week, Trump restricted the outlets' access to the White House after accusing them of creating fake news and negative coverage. Parts of Hawaii are bracing for dangerous flooding as Tropical Storm Nolo moves closer. The Big Island's under a hurricane watch, while Maui County remains under a flood watch through Saturday afternoon. Maui could get as much as 10 inches of rain, with the potential for up to 20 inches in certain areas. The original director of the Dallas Cowboys cheerleaders has died. The team announced Dee Brock passed at the age of 96. Former Cowboys cheerleader Kelly Finglass, who's now the team's current director, called Brock a visionary who helped create an icon. When the squad was first formed in 1961, Brock recruited high school students to lead the crowd with traditional cheers. The team added dance elements to its game day routine in 1965, then in 1972 introduced its now iconic uniforms. Brock retired in 1975. 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
8: McDonald's is investing $8.5 billion over the next decade to modernize restaurants, expand technology, and attract more customers. Scott Carr has details.
13: Mickey D's plan includes updated kitchens, more AI, expanded rewards, and new menu items, including chicken bowls, snack wraps, and egg bites. McDonald's says its AI tools will free up employees to focus on customers and food preparation. McDonald's operates more than 46,000 restaurants worldwide and says the changes are aimed at boosting sales and efficiency. I'm Scott Carr.
8: A federal judge has delayed ruling on a proposed settlement involving Paramount's merger with Warner Brothers Discovery and 12 state attorneys general. That's despite expectations the deal was essentially done. On Thursday, a U.S. district judge said she wanted more information from attorneys before deciding whether to approve the settlement. California Attorney General Rob Bonta announced Monday that a deal had been reached, appearing to clear a major hurdle for Paramount Skydance's $111 billion acquisition of Warner Brothers Discovery. But the judge has put that proposed merger on hold. She says she'll issue her ruling in due course. Here's something to sing about. New Yorkers can get free tickets to the Metropolitan Opera. Daria Albinger reports.
14: The cast of La Boheme joining Mayor Mamdani for the kickoff of Opera for All. The partnership between the city and the Metropolitan Opera will provide 70,000 free tickets this season to New Yorkers who have never attended a performance at the Met. The tickets will be distributed through a monthly lottery, which can be found on nyc.gov/opera or on the Met's app. In New York, I'm Daria Albinger.
8: 3 out of 4 Americans report some level of fear and concern regarding AI technology and its growth and development. That's according to a new poll from CNN. The remaining quarter say they feel hope and excitement over AI development. Tammy Trujillo, NBC News Radio.
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1: NBC News Radio, I'm Tammy Trujillo. President Trump hosted Chinese President Xi Jinping at the White House for a state dinner Thursday night. Media outlets previously banned from the White House reported being denied access to cover Xi's arrival at the official state dinner despite a court order. The president of Iran says he wants to make a deal with the U.S. before the midterm elections. Iranian President Masoud Pezeshkian spoke to reporters at the U.N. on Thursday and said he would like the U.S. to return to the memorandum of understanding that was signed in June before the upcoming elections. Ticketmaster is allowing refunds for anyone who purchased tickets to the Ed Sheeran shows this weekend at Gillette Stadium. The Massachusetts Attorney General's office demanded Ticketmaster make an exception to its refund policy after all of Sheeran's opening acts dropped out in solidarity with fellow opener Macklemore, who was dropped from the tour after advocating for freedom for Palestine on stage. Tammy Trujillo, NBC News Radio.
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0: Moments like hearing my cat purr good morning mean a lot to me. But after being diagnosed with metastatic breast cancer, or MBC, which is breast cancer that has spread to other parts of the body, they mean even more. I take Ibrance, palbociclib.
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7: NBC News Radio, I'm Tammy Trujillo. President Trump hosted Chinese President Xi Jinping at the White House for a state dinner Thursday night. The event was also attended by a long list of U.S. tech executives. Media outlets previously banned from the White House reported being denied access to cover Xi's arrival at the official state dinner, despite a court order. The president of Iran says he wants to make a deal with the U.S. before the midterm elections. Iranian President Masoud Pezeshkian spoke to reporters at the UN on Thursday, said he'd like the U.S. to return to the Memorandum of Understanding that was signed in June. His comment comes just days after President Trump told world leaders at the UN General Assembly that the U.S. will make a deal with Iran right after the election because it doesn't make sense for them not to, and claimed they're waiting to see how he does in the midterms. Illinois Governor J.B. Pritzker says he's not going to pursue a moratorium on new data centers. Pritzker says he's still waiting for state lawmakers to pass a data center bill after the November election.
8: We want significant regulation. We want to make sure that, again, that we're protecting the people who live in our state. And then we're not saying absolutely positively no everywhere in the state if there are data center locations that where they want them.
7: The governor says the Power Act will place tough regulations on the facilities. He added that he wants local communities in the state to have a say in where data centers go. His comments come after Mayor Brandon Johnson proposed a data center moratorium for Chicago earlier this week. Ticketmaster's allowing refunds for anybody who purchased tickets to the Ed Sheeran shows this weekend at Gillette Stadium. The Massachusetts Attorney General's office demanded Ticketmaster make an exception to its refund policy after all of Sheeran's opening acts dropped out in solidarity with fellow opener Macklemore. He was removed from the tour after he advocated for freedom for Palestine on stage. You're listening to the latest from NBC News Radio.
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7: Canadian Prime Minister Mark Carney says his country's prepared for the extreme tail risk of the U.S. invading Canada. Mark Mayfield has details.
11: This amid recent trade tensions between Washington and Ottawa. The New York Times asked Carney about President Trump's push for the U.S. to acquire its northern neighbor. He suggested he'd looked into the chance of a military threat from the United States in depth, but didn't give specifics. He said, "That's just risk management." I'm Mark Mayfield.
7: A man wounded during the 2024 assassination attempt on President Trump at a campaign rally in Butler, Pennsylvania, has died. 76-year-old Jim Copenhaver was one of two spectators injured when gunman Thomas Crooks opened fire during the event. Copenhaver was struck by bullets in his arm and abdomen and suffered lasting nerve damage from his injuries. The attack left one other rally attendee dead while Trump was wounded on the ear. Drinking coffee can interfere with your sleep, even that single cup of morning joe. Sarah Lee Kessler reports.
12: A Polish study published in the journal Nutrient shows that coffee's caffeine content can disrupt shut-eye quality no matter when you brew it. It found that coffee reduces slow brainwave activity and makes your brain more alert, and that's regardless of whether you sleep 8 hours. Researchers didn't say whether coffee drinkers should ditch the Java, but did note that coffee's effects vary from person to person. In other words, it's up to you. I'm Sarah Lee Kessler.
7: Mortgage rates are over 7% for the first time in nearly 2 years. According to data released by Freddie Mac, the average 30-year fixed mortgage rate went up to 7.03 this week. It's the fifth straight week that mortgage rates have gone up, putting more stress on housing affordability. The Falcons kicked off week 3 of the NFL season by beating the Packers 35-14 on Thursday Night Football at Lambeau Field. The action continues on Sunday when the Dallas Cowboys and Baltimore Ravens play the first ever NFL game in Rio de Janeiro. Tammy Trujillo, NBC News Radio.
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1: NBC News Radio, I'm Mark Mayfield. Iran's president says he wants to make a deal with the U.S. before the midterm elections. Iranian President Masoud Pezeshkian spoke to reporters at the U.N. on Thursday and said he would like the U.S. to return to the Memorandum of Understanding that was signed in June before the upcoming elections. President Trump is recognizing the history between the U.S. and China. While hosting Chinese President Xi Jinping at the White House for a state dinner Thursday night, Trump said European explorers first discovered the Americas while trying to discover a route to China.
2: That quest produced the modern world, this beautiful country, and ultimately the long relationship between the Chinese and the American people that we are celebrating very happily tonight.
1: Trump went on to gift Xi a statue of a bald eagle. And the Falcons kicked off Week 3 by beating the Packers 35-14 on Thursday Night Football from Lambeau Field. Mark Mayfield, NBC News Radio.
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9: NBC News Radio, I'm Mark Mayfield. The president of Iran says he wants to make a deal with the U.S. before the midterm elections. Iranian President Masoud Pezeshkian spoke to reporters at the U.N. on Thursday and said he would like the U.S. to return to the Memorandum of Understanding that was signed in June before the upcoming elections. His comment comes after President Trump told world leaders at the U.N. General Assembly that the U.S. will make a deal with Iran right after the election because it doesn't make any sense for them not to, and claimed they're waiting to see how he does in the midterms. President Trump celebrating the long history shared between the U.S. and China. While hosting Chinese President Xi Jinping at the White House for a state dinner on Thursday night, Trump said European explorers first discovered the Americas while trying to discover a route to China.
10: That quest produced the modern world, this beautiful country, and ultimately the long relationship between the Chinese and the American people that we are celebrating very happily tonight.
9: Trump went on to gift Xi a statue of a bald eagle. Last night's dinner was also attended by U.S. tech executives. Israeli Prime Minister Benjamin Netanyahu is speaking out against those who walked out on him at the UN General Assembly on Thursday. Several delegations got up and left as Netanyahu began his speech.
11: If there are any other moral cowards who haven't yet left this hall, please do so now.
9: Netanyahu called it ironic that Israel's actions against Iran helped protect many of the countries whose delegations walked out. A federal judge has delayed a ruling on a proposed settlement involving Paramount's merger with Warner Brothers Discovery and 12 states' attorneys general. That's despite expectations that the deal was essentially done. On Thursday, the judge said she wanted more information from attorneys before deciding whether to approve the settlement. And the Falcons kicked off Week 3 by spoiling the Packers' home opener with a 35-14 victory on Thursday Night Football from Lambeau Field. 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
9: Amnesty International is calling for an end to U.S. Immigration and Customs Enforcement. Tammy Trujillo has details.
13: The Human Rights Organization released a 168-page report on Thursday that said ICE should be abolished and that no reforms would overcome the department's abuses, such as fatal shootings, attacks on protesters, and what it called cruel treatment at detention centers. A White House spokesperson called the report smears intended to vilify ICE officers. There's been no response from ICE, which was established in 2003 after the 9/11 attacks. I'm Tammy Trujillo.
9: After months of preparations, Pope Leo begins his visit to France today. He's scheduled to visit the cities of Paris, Lourdes, and Metz. He'll lead a prayer at Paris's Notre Dame Cathedral, making him the first pope to visit since a 2019 fire nearly destroyed the iconic church. Some 600,000 people have already signed up to attend an outdoor mass in central Paris on Saturday. The pope is also expected to use the trip to try and help in repair the Catholic Church's image after years of sexual abuse scandals. McDonald's is investing $8.5 billion over the next decade to modernize restaurants, expand technology, and attract more customers. Scott Carr has more.
14: Mickey D's plan includes updated kitchens, more AI, expanded rewards, and new menu items, including chicken bowls, snack wraps, and egg bites. McDonald's says its AI tools will free up employees to focus on customers and food preparation. They're also expanding their coffee and drink offerings while testing new ways to serve customers faster. McDonald's operates more than 46,000 restaurants worldwide and says the changes are aimed at boosting sales and efficiency. I'm Scott Carr.
9: And parts of Hawaii are bracing for dangerous flooding as Tropical Storm Nolo nears. The Big Island is under a hurricane watch, while Maui County remains under a flood watch through Saturday afternoon. Maui could receive 5 to 10 inches of rain, with the potential of up to 20 inches in certain areas. Mark Mayfield, NBC News Radio.
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0: NBC News Radio, I'm Mark Mayfield. President Trump and Chinese President Xi Jinping were joined by some of the biggest names in technology at Thursday night's White House state dinner. Tesla and SpaceX CEO Elon Musk sat at the head table with the two leaders, along with NVIDIA CEO Jensen Huang and Apple Executive Chairman Tim Cook. Amnesty International is calling for an end to U.S. immigration and customs enforcement. Tammy Trujillo has details.
1: The Human Rights Organization released a 168-page report on Thursday that said ICE should be abolished and that no reforms would overcome the department's abuses, such as fatal shootings, attacks on protesters, and what it called cruel treatment at detention centers. A White House spokesperson called the report smears. I'm Tammy Trujillo.
0: And according to a new poll from NBC News, nearly half of younger voters, 47%, say they have a negative view of capitalism. Mark Mayfield, NBC News Radio.
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5: NBC News Radio, I'm Michael Kastner. President Trump is celebrating the long history shared between the U.S. and China while hosting Chinese President Xi Jinping at the White House for a state dinner Thursday night. Trump said European explorers first discovered the Americas while trying to discover a route to China.
6: That quest produced the modern world, this beautiful country, and ultimately the long relationship between the Chinese and the American people that we are celebrating very happily tonight.
5: Trump went on to gift Xi a statue of a bald eagle. The dinner was also attended by U.S. tech executives. Meanwhile, CNN reported both it and MS Now were denied access to cover Xi's arrival despite reporters being allowed back in the White House earlier in the day. A man wounded during the 2024 assassination attempt on then-candidate Trump at a campaign rally in Butler, Pennsylvania, has died. More from Mark Mayfield.
7: 76-year-old Jim Copenhaver was one of two spectators injured when gunman Thomas Matthew Crooks opened fire during the event. Copenhaver was struck by bullets in his arm and abdomen and suffered lasting nerve damage from his injuries. The attack left one rally attendee dead, while Trump was wounded in the ear.
5: Former President Barack Obama says the federal government is much less corrupt today than it used to be. He launched a literary podcast called A Great Book with Barack Obama that premiered on Audible yesterday. Obama said in a preview clip for the 6-episode series that people tend to be surprised by his stance, saying the government is less corrupt in terms of bribery, patronage, or favors. New York City out with a travel advisory ahead of a nor'easter this weekend. That advisory starts this afternoon and lasts through Sunday morning. City officials say the city could see 2 to 3 inches of rain, strong winds, and coastal flooding. Michael Kastner, NBC News Radio.
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5: A federal judge has delayed ruling on a proposed settlement involving Paramount's merger with Warner Brothers Discovery and 12 state attorneys general, despite expectations that the deal was essentially done. Sharon Reardon with the latest.
10: On Thursday, U.S. District Judge Araceli Martinez-Olguin says she wants more information from attorneys before deciding whether to approve the settlement. California Attorney General Rob Bonta announced on Monday that a deal had been reached, appearing to clear a major hurdle for Paramount Skydance's $111 billion acquisition of Warner Brothers Discovery. But the judge's decision puts the proposed merger on hold. She says she'll issue her ruling in due course.
5: A man originally from Brooklyn, New York, is back in the U.S. facing terror-related charges after spending a decade on the run. Assistant Director of the New York FBI, James Barnicle, said James and Siri will be held accountable.
0: We show the world that this FBI does not forget those who support terrorist organizations and skirt justice by fleeing the country.
5: Agents say Ansari allegedly helped raise funds for terrorist groups based in the Middle East, including ISIS, and assisted in recruitment efforts. McDonald's is investing $8.5 billion over the next decade to modernize restaurants, expand technology, and attract more customers. More from Scott Carr.
11: Mickey D's plan includes updated kitchens, more AI, expanded rewards, and new menu items, including chicken bowls, snack wraps, and egg bites. McDonald's says its AI tools will free up employees to focus on customers and food preparation. They're also expanding their coffee and drink offerings while testing new ways to serve customers faster.
5: Nearly half of younger voters say they have a negative view of capitalism. That's according to a new poll from NBC News, which shows 47% of respondents between the ages of 18 to 29 viewed capitalism negatively. Michael Kastner, NBC News Radio.
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17: Outreach from Tehran. Good morning, I'm Gordon Deal, along with Nicole Murray on this Friday, September 25th. Glad you could be with us. Here's what's up this hour.
18: Iran's foreign minister says the Islamic Republic has proposed a seven-day plan to end fighting and reopen the Strait of Hormuz.
17: After churning the surf off North Carolina, a nor'easter is targeting New England this weekend. Power outages are expected.
18: Leaders of AI companies say they want guardrails, but at least one expert says what they really want is publicity.
17: And the gym bros finding out that their wives and girlfriends aren't just doing casual stretches in that Pilates class.
19: I think what we've seen is that there's these really buff guys whose partners have been going for a long time, and the men have been kind of dismissive of what Pilates is. I don't think they even really know what it is. And basically, these wives and girlfriends are taking their partners to kind of humble them and show them, basically teach them a lesson.
17: Jamie Waters set the Wall Street Journal on the grueling workout known mostly to women. President Trump hosted Chinese President Xi Jinping for a state dinner last evening. The two held bilateral talks in the Oval Office earlier in the day. It does not appear that anything of substance materialized on issues like Iran, Ukraine, and Taiwan. Meanwhile, China's rapid military buildup and expansion of its nuclear program have alarmed American military planners and close U.S. allies in the region. Washington is also pushing China to release U.S. citizens it considers wrongfully detained on false charges. Trump and Xi delivered remarks in the East Room of the White House before the dinner.
6: Americans and Chinese have always exchanged goods, knowledge, customs, and ideas. This has been the foundation of commerce and mutual respect between our countries, and together we can continue to build a relationship that promotes prosperity and security for future generations.
17: In a sign of muted expectations for major commercial engagement, Xi did not bring a business delegation with him. Also of note here, the Trump administration wants China to answer allegations that it's conducted low-level nuclear tests. Israeli Prime Minister Benjamin Netanyahu

0: NBC News Radio, I'm Michael Kastner. President Trump celebrated the long history shared between the U.S. and China while hosting Chinese President Xi Jinping at the White House for a state dinner Thursday night. Meanwhile, CNN reported both it and MS Now were denied access to cover Xi's arrival to the dinner, despite a court order allowing reporters back in the White House earlier yesterday. A man wounded during the 2024 assassination attempt on then-candidate Trump at a campaign rally in Butler, Pennsylvania, has died. 76-year-old Jim Copenhaver was one of two spectators injured when gunman Thomas Matthew Crooks opened fire during the event. Mortgage rates are over 7% for the first time in nearly 2 years. More from Mark Mayfield.
1: According to data released by Freddie Mac, the average 30-year fixed mortgage rate went up to 7.03 this week. It's the fifth straight week of rising mortgage rates, putting more stress on housing affordability.
0: Michael Kastner, NBC News Radio.
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10: Any fog during the morning hours will quickly give way to mainly overcast skies, and then some decreasing cloud cover heading into the afternoon. Highs today will be ranging from the 60s to perhaps low 70s in a couple of spots, depending on how much sun you see this afternoon. Winds will be light out of the south and east at about 5 to 10 miles per hour, and we will continue to see dry conditions through tonight. With Northern News Now, I'm meteorologist Brendan Pham for 6K.

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5: NBC News Radio, I'm Michael Kastner. The president of Iran says he wants to make a deal with the U.S. before the midterm elections. More from Mark Mayfield.
6: Iranian President Masoud Pezeshkian spoke to reporters at the UN on Thursday and said he would like the U.S. to return to the Memorandum of Understanding that was signed in June before the upcoming elections. His comment comes just days after President Trump told world leaders at the UN General Assembly that the U.S. will make a deal with Iran right after the election because it doesn't make sense for them not to, and claimed they're waiting to see how he does in the midterms.
5: President Trump and Chinese President Xi Jinping will tour the National Archives today, where the two leaders are expected to talk about the history and the future between the two countries. Xi is in the U.S. for the first time in a decade, where he was feted Thursday night at a lavish state dinner at the White House. The California Supreme Court says Republican Sheriff Chad Bianco illegally seized hundreds of thousands of ballots that were cast during a special election. More from Sharon Reardon.
7: Bianco seized around 650,000 ballots. He claimed they were needed to rule out the possibility of voter fraud. The justice's unanimous decision found California law requires ballots to remain in the custody of election officials, even during a criminal investigation. On Thursday, Governor Gavin Newsom welcomed the high court's decision, saying, quote, "Today's ruling affirms that in California we will defend democracy using every branch of government," end quote. Newsom also pointed to new election laws he signed last week, saying they add protections to prevent similar actions in the future.
5: McLemore has announced the Free Palestine Tour. The news comes after the Grammy-winning rapper was dropped as opener from Ed Sheeran's U.S. tour after making Free Palestine remarks during his set in New Jersey. Michael Kastner, NBC News Radio.
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5: Amnesty International is calling for an end to U.S. immigration and customs enforcement. More from Tammy Trujillo.
9: The Human Rights Organization released a 168-page report on Thursday that said ICE should be abolished and that no reforms would overcome the department's abuses, such as fatal shootings, attacks on protesters, and what it called cruel treatment at detention centers. A White House spokesperson called the report smears intended to vilify ICE officers. There's been no response from ICE, which was established in 2003 after the 9/11 attacks.
5: After months of preparations, Pope Leo has arrived in France for a four-day visit. He's scheduled to visit the cities of Lourdes, Paris, and Metz. He'll lead a prayer at Paris's Notre Dame Cathedral, making him the first pope to visit since a 2019 fire nearly destroyed the iconic church. Some 600,000 people have already signed up to attend an outdoor mass in central Paris on Saturday. We're remembering the late Dolly Parton today. Not only is it Dolly Day in Nashville, many cities across the country are celebrating the Queen of Country Music. California has declared September 25th Dolly Parton Day. 925 was chosen for Parton's classic hit, 9 to 5. More than 182,000 children in California are currently enrolled in Parton's Imagination Library, the literacy program she founded that provides free books to children. Meanwhile, in New York City, today is Dolly Parton Appreciation Day in honor of the late music star's contributions to humanity. Knicks captain Jalen Brunson is preparing to host the season premiere of SNL this weekend. The leader of the reigning NBA champion said he's a little nervous stepping onto the stage instead of the hardwood.
10: There'll be nerves for sure. There would definitely be some nerves. Hopefully, once the lights turn on, all that goes away.
5: Michael Kastner, NBC News Radio.
11: Minnesota News Network, I'm Tasha Radel. The electrical setup in a home office is at the center of the investigation into the White Bear Lake fire that killed Jesse Pierce and her three children last March. Investigators say the room had no outlet of its own, and electricity was brought in from an adjacent room using an extension cord and other equipment. State Fire Marshal Dan Cryer says those products can be safe, but they need to be used as designed.
12: Some devices, some of that equipment can't be used in series together. They're not tested or listed for that use, while some can be. So it's really specific, and each person needs to evaluate, how am I going to use this electrical equipment? Was it designed for this use?
11: Vance Belter is due back in Hennepin County District Court this morning as the state prosecution against him moves forward toward trial. Belter faces two counts of first-degree premeditated murder in the killings of former Minnesota House Speaker Emerita Melissa Hortman and her husband Mark, along with four attempted murder charges stemming from the June 2025 attacks. Belter has pleaded not guilty to the state charges. Minnesota House Speaker and Republican gubernatorial candidate Lisa Daymuth is urging an end to the U.S. war with Iran, saying the conflict is increasing costs for Minnesota families. Her comments Thursday mark one of her most significant public disagreements with President Donald Trump since launching her campaign for governor.
13: President Trump and I are different people. I was not his pick to endorse for governor here in the state of Minnesota. But I think as we've watched things go forward, it is time to put an end to that war. I really believe that.
11: Rising fuel and grocery prices have emerged as a major issue in the governor's race, with DFL candidate Amy Klobuchar also blaming the conflict for contributing to higher costs for Minnesota families. This is MNN.
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11: In other headlines, two northeastern Minnesota tribes are calling for a broad state study of mining's environmental impacts. The Grand Portage and Boys Fort bands want the state to examine the cumulative effects of mining and other mineral extraction across 5.5 million acres of 1854 treaty territory. Tribal leaders want the review completed before new extraction projects are permitted, citing concerns about water pollution and damage to wild rice. September is Prostate Cancer Awareness Month. Dr. Elizabeth Heath is the chair of the oncology department at Mayo Clinic and says rates of this cancer have jumped 3%.
19: Although 1 in 8 men will be diagnosed with prostate cancer during his lifetime, the cancer is not a one-size-fits-all for every man. So the behavior, the biology, you know, the pace of cancer, the aggressiveness, it's all very different from one person to the other.
11: Prostate cancer is the second most common cancer with men. This is MNN.
20: Now this news update on Wisconsin Radio Network. Oshkosh North student said yesterday off school after a student was arrested for having a gun in his backpack. Superintendent Brian Davis discussing next steps following that incident.
0: We'll be scheduling a meeting with our emergency response team, and that's where we'll process what our processes were, what worked, what didn't work, and then any recommendations that we have moving forward. And then that team would make recommendations for any policy changes.
20: Davis says no charges have been filed yet. Students are already scheduled to have today off while the staff has a professional development day. And for just the second time since the U.S. Drought Monitor was formed, portions of northern Wisconsin are listed to be in exceptional drought. That's the worst condition. That takes in the last 27 years. The most severe drought conditions are found in Ashland, Bayfield, Douglas, Iron, and Sawyer counties. Another 41% of the state

0: do. I can't think of another system that has the impact on pediatric patients that Shriners Children's does.
1: I wouldn't do anything else.
2: We're just so thankful that Kaysen is still here, because things can change in the blink of an eye.
3: Go online right now to loveshriners.org.
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5: Good morning. We have a dense fog advisory in effect until 8 o'clock this morning, at least inland from the lake. Mostly cloudy otherwise, mostly sunny as the day goes along. Upper 60s will be your high today with a southeast breeze. Partly cloudy this evening, then mostly cloudy overnight tomorrow. Mostly cloudy in the morning, partly sunny with a chance of showers in the afternoon. Highs in the middle 60s on Saturday. On Sunday, mostly cloudy. Again, a slight chance of showers in the morning with highs in the mid-60s. And looking ahead to next week, we'll start out Monday with a partly sunny sky and highs in the upper 60s. This morning, got some fog over the hill. East wind at about 3. Airport temp is 51. Downtown, we're at 55 degrees. 51 now in Superior with some fog at the Vaughan Airport. And also fog this morning in Hibbing with cloudy skies otherwise and 55 degrees. Elsewhere in Cloquet, fog and 48. Ashland has fair skies, 59. Moose Lake, a little fog and 46 degrees. Hayward Fair, 41. Overcast and 45 in Solon Springs. And Two Harbors, a bit of fog and 44 degrees.
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5: Bruce off again today. He will be back on Monday, so I'll be checking out sports here a bit later. Got a couple of other things to talk about here on a Friday morning. Violent Offender Task Force in Duluth. It's called the Lake Superior Violent Offender Task Force, addressing ongoing public safety concerns and criminal activity in downtown Duluth, conducted another focused crime impact detail at latest enforcement operation, resulting in 8 arrests on a variety of charges, including felony possession, drug sales, and warrants for theft and assault. Those arrested ranged in age from 20 to 40. The task force's mission is designed to identify, apprehend those involved in violent offenses and criminal activity contributing to the safety concerns in downtown, a particular emphasis placed on individuals who target vulnerable members of the community. And Duluth schools are warning about a $12 million cut if November's referendum fails. The reductions would span 2 years and could include staff cuts and school closures. About $5 million in cuts expected this year regardless of the vote. The two-part referendum would raise property taxes to support school operations. District officials say state funding is not keeping up with the rising costs of the schools locally. It is coming up on 6:14. We'll check sports. That'll be on the way next as the morning show gets underway here on a Friday, the 25th of September.
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5: All right, in sports and baseball, first off, the Brewers becoming the first team in the majors to hit 100 wins this year after topping Philadelphia last night 5-1. That was their series finale at Citizens Bank Park in Philadelphia. Jackson Chourio getting a solo home run, his 25th of the year in that game. Milwaukee has the best record in baseball. They'll wrap up the regular season hosting the Cardinals for a 3-game set. That'll start tonight at American Family Field. And the Twins had the day off yesterday. They open up their

0: Final series of the season tonight. Minnesota hosting the Texas Rangers for a 3-game set. Twins have won back-to-back games and 3 of their last 4. Suppose we got to mention the disappointing loss by the Green Bay Packers in the football game last night. Thursday night football game, Packers blown out by the Falcons 35-14. It was their home opener at Lambeau Field. Jordan Love throwing for 312 yards, had a couple TDs and interception. Green Bay now 1-2. They'll visit Tampa Bay in week 4. First time in the last 13 years the Packers have lost their season opener, by the way. Minnesota Vikings hoping to remain perfect this year as they head to Florida for a battle against the Tampa Bay Buccaneers on Sunday. Kyler Murray will be looking to build off last week's win and improve Minnesota to 3-0. Murray back under center after missing week 2 with a concussion. And the Wild schedule to wrap their preseason tonight. Minnesota hosting Dallas. That'll be at the Grand Casino Marina. The Wild will open their regular season visiting the Nashville Predators next Thursday. Week 4 of the college football season underway this weekend. Wisconsin 2-1. Playing their Big Ten opener against Penn State tomorrow. Also 2-1, the Minnesota Gophers visit Washington tomorrow. And on Saturday, the UNB Bulldogs traveling to Moorhead. That'll be a game you can hear on KTCO 98.9 FM. The Minnesota Lynx closing out their regular season with an 86-66 win over the Indiana Fever at Target Center. Kayla McBride leading all scorers. She had 22 points. Minnesota finishing as the top seed in the WNBA. They'll face the New York Liberty in the first round of the playoffs, and the playoffs get underway on Sunday. And the MLS season continues this weekend as the Minnesota United dropping each of his last 4 games. Loons looking to snap that losing skid as they visit the Seattle Sounders tomorrow in Seattle. And that is a check on sports coming up on 6:18. It's the Morning Show on KDAL.
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It is Dolly Parton Day across much of the country today, September 25th or 925. So that kind of celebrates with her movie and song titled 925. Dolly Day in Nashville, Tennessee, many other cities around the country, and even in California, they got a Dolly Parton Day going on today. Lawmakers there passing an ordinance that officially designated the day in honor of Dolly Parton. And in New York, they got a big deal, too. New York City's president of Manhattan Borough has proclaimed Dolly Parton Appreciation Day. That's in honor of all the late music star's contributions to humanity. And a lot of places around the country are honoring her legacy by donating to her Imagination Library. More than 182,000 children in California alone currently enrolled in Parton's Imagination Library. That's a program she founded that provides free books to kids. So, remembering Dolly Parton on Dolly Parton Day, 925. We'll check your money now next, and then we got birthdays to celebrate here, too, on the 25th.

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1: I'm Nicole Murray with Your Money Now. New York State claims Polymarket operates an illegal gambling platform and is violating state gambling laws by not being licensed by the New York State Gaming Commission. Polymarket responded by seeking to move the lawsuit from state court in Manhattan to U.S. District Court for the Southern District of New York, which is a federal court. Starbucks plans to close 250 North American stores later this week. It is the second big round of store closures under Chairman and CEO Brian Niccol, who joined the company in 2024. Last September, Starbucks closed more than 600 stores in North America and Europe. Oil prices have dropped by more than 1% following a report that U.S. and Iranian negotiators in New York are discussing a phase deal to end the standoff in the Persian Gulf. West Texas Intermediate at $92 a barrel, Brent at $105. Futures are up this morning. NASDAQ futures up by more than 100 points. Yesterday, the Dow lost 161. That's Your Money Now.
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3: Today is the 25th of September. If it's your birthday, happy birthday to you. Others celebrating today include actor Michael Douglas. He is 82 years old, famous for movies like Basic Instinct, Fatal Attraction, Romancing the Stone, and many others. Mark Hamill also turning, 75 today, best known as Luke Skywalker in the Star Wars movies starting back in 1977. He starred in 6 of those Star Wars films and many other DC Comics animated adaptions as the voice of the Joker, among other things. His other voice acting credits include Spider-Man, the animated series, Avatar, The Last Airbender, Regular Show, and Invincible. Heather Locklear turned 65. She's an actress that was in a couple of movies like City Killer and Highway Heartbreaker. She was also in Hannah Montana, the movie, Uptown Girls, Money Talks, and The Perfect Man, among others. Tate Donovan turned 63. He was Tom Shays in Damages and Jimmy Cooper in The O.C. Also did some characters in the Disney animated film Hercules. Actress Maria Doyle Kennedy is 62. She was Patsy in Father Ted on TV. Basketball Hall of Fame forward Scottie Pippen, 61 years old today. Actor and rapper Will Smith turning 58. Started playing a fictionalized version of himself on a TV show, The Fresh Prince of Bel-Air, but went on to make a whole lot of films like the Men in Black movies, Independence Day, Hitch, Bad Boys, King Richard, among others. Catherine Zeta-Jones is 57, born in 1969. Her credits include the film Chicago, The Mask of Zorro, Rock of Ages, and others. She also starred as Morticia Adams in the Netflix series Wednesday. I believe she's still married to Michael Douglas, who also has a birthday on today's date. So they get to celebrate together, apparently. Others who are no longer with us that would have celebrated today. Author William Faulkner was born in 1897. Had a bunch of books, including The Sound and the Fury and As I Lay Dying. He's also considered to be one of the best writers of Southern literature. Barbara Walters, broadcast journalist, born in the state in 1929. She was on several shows like The Today Show, The View 2020, and the ABC Evening News. Actor and director Christopher Reeve, born in 1952 on this date, best known for portraying Superman in the film Superman in the first several sequels. During an equestrian competition in 1995, he was thrown from a horse, breaking his neck, and became paralyzed from the shoulders down. He used a wheelchair and ventilator for the rest of his life. He was also a passionate activist for the environment and human rights. Some of the folks with birthdays here on the 25th of September. Again, if it's your birthday, hope you have a happy day.
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6: Nope. Senator Grant Housechild voted against holding people accountable for helping fraudsters.
5: Okay, but he's at least made changes so it doesn't happen again, right?
6: Wrong again. Grant Housechild voted against requiring state agencies to report fraud.
5: So, what exactly is Grant Housechild doing down in St. Paul?
6: Not sure, but he's not stopping fraud.
5: Clearly. Well, it sounds like Grant Housechild is not getting my vote again.
6: That makes two of us.
5: This independent expenditure is paid for by Advance Minnesota IEC. 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
3: All right, time for a birthday tribute song this morning. Eric Darling from the Rooftop Singers has a birthday today. Born in the state in 1933. Rooftop Singers had at least one hit, this one called Walk Right In, back in the folk music hootenanny days.

0: A zoo in Atlanta is going to get a couple of new pandas, courtesy of the Chinese president who is visiting America in Washington, D.C. He made the announcement yesterday during a state visit to the White House. He said the pandas Ping Ping and Fu Shuang should be arriving at the zoo in Atlanta in a couple of days. The zoo announced back in August that it reached an agreement with Chinese officials to take in the popular animals. The so-called panda diplomacy between the U.S. and China started back in 1972, when then-President Nixon visited China, and First Lady Pat Nixon mentioned her love for pandas to the Chinese premier then, who sent a couple of pandas to the Washington Zoo, and they've been sending pandas over ever since. Next two will be in a zoo in Atlanta sometime later this month. 6:28 here at KDAL as the morning show continues on a Friday.
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0: And happy birthday to Gary Alexander. He is a member of the Association, born in the state in 1943. One of the Association hits, along comes Mary at 6:29.

In Madison, Wisconsin, police there arresting the leaders of an unrecognized fraternity after a rather disturbing hazing bust on campus this week. Officers responded to an anonymous tip on Wednesday night. They discovered about 30 partially clothed young men covered in food inside a sweltering basement. Investigators reported finding visible injuries on several of these pledges. Consistent with physical assault, officers broke up the gathering and placed the group's president and vice president under arrest on misdemeanor hazing and disorderly conduct charges. Again, that's in Madison. All the news on the way next from NBC, also from the folks at Northern News Now and the Minnesota News Network. That's on the way. Then we'll check weather after the fog burns off this morning. We'll have a mostly sunny day today with highs in the upper 60s.

0: NBC News Radio, I'm Michael Kastner. The president of Iran says he's willing to make a deal with the U.S. before the midterm elections. The Iranian president spoke to reporters at the U.N. on Thursday and said he'd like the U.S. to return to the memorandum of understanding that was signed in June before the upcoming elections. President Trump and Chinese President Xi Jinping will tour the National Archives today, where the two leaders are expected to talk about the history and the future between the two countries. Xi is in the U.S. for the first time in a decade, where he was feted Thursday night at a lavish state dinner at the White House. Madonna is returning to the Video Music Awards for the first time in over 20 years. The VMAs will be held Sunday in Los Angeles with Snoop Dogg hosting. Madonna leads the nominations this year with 11. She'll also be performing at the ceremony. Michael Kastner, NBC News Radio.
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3: From Northern News Now, I'm Anna Eckberg. Fire departments and first responder agencies across the Midwest are getting a major federal boost. FEMA is distributing more than $68 million in grants across the region, including departments in Wisconsin and Minnesota. The funds will help local crews purchase protective equipment, upgrade emergency vehicles, and hire or retain staff. FEMA says strengthening local emergency agencies is vital to community resilience, and additional awards are expected over the next week. Plus, new details on the deadly house fire that killed Minnesota hockey reporter Jessie Pierce and her three children 6 months ago. The state fire marshal says the March 21st fire in White Bear Lake was accidental and started when electrical equipment overheated in the home office. Computer modeling revealed a smoke alarm sounded for about 4 minutes, but the main escape route was impassable just 1 minute later. Fire officials are urging families to ensure they have working alarms on every level and an escape plan with two ways out. And Northern Wisconsin Congressman and Republican gubernatorial nominee Tom Tiffany has banned a reporter from covering his campaign events. Tiffany's staff blocked two Milwaukee Journal Sentinel reporters from a Milwaukee event yesterday, allowing only a photographer inside. Tiffany says the ban targets one reporter over what he calls a pattern of one-sided negative stories. The move comes just 2 days after Tiffany publicly said he would not block reporters from covering him, despite criticizing the newspaper's coverage. For more news, you can head to our website, northernnewsnow.com. I'm Anna Eckberg.
4: Minnesota News Network, I'm Tasha Radel. Minnesota House Speaker and Republican gubernatorial candidate Lisa Daymuth is urging an end to the U.S. war with Iran, saying the conflict is increasing costs for Minnesota families. Her comments Thursday mark one of her most significant public disagreements with President Donald Trump since launching her campaign for governor.
5: President Trump and I are different people. I was not his pick to endorse for governor here in the state of Minnesota. But I think as we've watched things go forward, it is time to put an end to that war. I really believe that.
4: Vance Belter is due back in Hennepin County District Court this morning as the state prosecution against him moves forward toward trial. Belter faces two counts of first-degree premeditated murder in the killings of former Minnesota House Speaker Emerita Melissa Hortman and her husband Mark. Two northeastern Minnesota tribes are calling for a broad state study of mining's environmental impacts. This is MNN.
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11: Got a dense fog advisory in effect until about 8 this morning. Otherwise, mostly cloudy skies this morning. Mostly sunny this afternoon. Upper 60s for a high with a southeast breeze. Partly cloudy this evening, then mostly cloudy overnight. Lows about 50. Mostly cloudy again tomorrow morning. Partly sunny in the afternoon. And there's a chance for showers tomorrow. Highs in the mid-60s. On Saturday night, showers likely, low 50s on Saturday night, followed by mostly cloudy skies and a slight chance of showers in the morning on Sunday. Otherwise, middle 60s and a pretty decent day to round out your weekend. On Monday, we'll have partly sunny skies and upper 60s. Yesterday's official high at the airport was 59. It should be about 63 this time of year. That's the normal high. Record high in the state back in 1920 got up to 88 degrees on the 25th of September. The record low, 25. That happened also in the 20s, 1926. 7 o'clock for sunup this morning. Sunset tonight, 7 o'clock. I guess we've actually hit the autumnal equinox here in the Twin Ports today. 7 a.m. for sunup and 7 p.m. for sundown.
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11: Another birthday tribute, AWB, the Average White Band. Donnie McIntyre from that band has a birthday today, born on this date in 1945. So happy birthday to Donnie. U.S. Senate narrowly defeated an attempt yesterday to end the war in Iran. Senate resolution rejected on Thursday would have directed the president to end the war unless approved by Congress. The resolution ended up failing 50-49, four Republicans joining the Democrats in support of the measure. The four Republicans voting to end the war, Lisa Murkowski of Alaska, Rand Paul of Kentucky, Susan Collins of Maine, and Tom Tillis of North Carolina. The only Democrat to oppose the measure was Senator John Fetterman of Pennsylvania. 6:39, and we've got a Sports Minute from Westwood One on the way next.
14: Sweltering heat, summer storms, wind, and hail. How is your roof held up? A reminder that 90% of storm-related damage cannot be seen from the ground. With the high winds sweeping through the Twin Ports area, your roof may have been damaged. 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
18: History made on the South Side. Following three consecutive 100-loss nightmare seasons, the Chicago White Sox have officially punched their ticket to the postseason, routing the Kansas City Royals 9-1 to lock up an American League wildcard berth. From historic futility straight to October baseball, this resilient clubhouse completely flipped the script. I'm Drake Toll.
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0: Crawled Spirit, who had a hit called I Got a Line on You. One of the Spirit members, John Locke, has a birthday today. He was born in the state in 1943, and that'll wrap up our daily birthday musical tributes here. KDAL. I don't know if you still watch Survivor or not. Apparently, a lot of folks do. It's back for a 51st season. The reality competition series with Jeff Probst was filmed in Fiji this year and features 21 new players competing for the $1 million prize. Probst calls the new season the open era and says every twist, every idol, every advantage in the series' history may come into play in any order and without warning. First episode aired Wednesday night when a chef from New Jersey was voted off the island. Survivor 51 airs each Wednesday on CBS and also on Paramount Plus. I watched, I think, the first couple seasons, but haven't checked it out since. Still going strong, apparently. Season 51 of Survivor is underway. 6:43 now at KDAO.
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0: Always something there to remind me. The co-founder of this band, Naked Eyes, has died. Peter Byrne was 74 years old. Word yesterday that he had passed away. Forget you, girl. Apparently, high bacteria levels are so widespread in parts of North Carolina that the state is not even bothering to put up signs anymore. The North Carolina Department of Environmental Quality announced yesterday that Wednesday's test samples blew past swimming limits along the coast from Kitty Hawk all the way through Nag's Head, North Carolina. The Division of Marine Fisheries inspectors blame the nor'easter floodwaters for washing dirty street runoff directly into the ocean surf, where families are, well, swimming, or probably shouldn't now. Department officials warn the crews will not be pulling any new water samples until probably Monday, so that will leave swimmers over the weekend pretty much at risk of severe skin and stomach infections if they decide to go into the water. Despite the fact there are no signs saying don't go in the water. It's just so polluted they didn't even bother. All right, we're at 6:46 now at KDAL. Time for news from the outdoors.
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1: Animals get into routines. They do the same thing over and over. They follow the same trails. They bed in the same areas. We're talking white-tailed deer. We're talking bear. We're talking coyote. We're talking about animals that you might want to target on a hunt. And the only way I know that you can figure out what this pattern is to get out there and physically scout or to use trail cameras. I like the trail camera. But you just can't take a trail camera, put it up anywhere out in the woods, and expect to discover what this pattern is. You might see some animals, but you have to move those cameras around and you have to get to the point where you know exactly where that animal is moving, where that animal is sleeping, where that animal is feeding, if you want to know what that routine is, what that pattern is. It helps to have more than one camera in the woods. It helps to move them around periodically. It helps to look for areas where the trail splits, they might go one way or the other, and to make sure that you get enough cameras out there, know exactly what that animal's pattern is. This is from the pages of the Outdoor News.
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0: are singing.
1: That's right, summer's gone.
0: Because you're gone. Gone from my arms.
1: Hopefully only gone for, well, less than a year, and we'll get summer again after spring next year. At least that's the hopes. There is an update now on a story we had earlier this week about a tropical sea turtle that is nesting on the West Coast, specifically in California, for the first time in recorded history, or at least that's what they thought. Turns out the recent discovery of sea turtle eggs in Huntington Beach was not a first. It was revealed yesterday that sea turtle eggs had been discovered near the Huntington Beach pier about 6 years ago, when a couple boys found the eggs and took them to a wildlife expert. At the time, Debbie McGuire was the executive director of the Wetlands and Wildlife Care Center. She says the eggs were later confirmed to be sea turtle eggs, but they kept it a secret because biologists were worried the news might bring in lots of foot traffic and that would disturb the other eggs. This week, McGuire confirming the story after more sea turtle eggs were discovered in the area.
2: I'm Nicole Murray with Your Money Now. Elon Musk's automaker has opened its first heavy-duty truck factory in Sparks, Nevada. The company aims to ramp production of the semi to high volumes by next year and has promised that the trucks will feature a version of Tesla's self-driving systems soon. The 10-year yield saw its most rapid one-day increase since early 2025 earlier this week. It reached the highest since 2007 yesterday. CNBC reports that John Roque of 22V Research found that during 16 instances of rapid increases in the 10-year yield since 1970, a financial crisis occurred. The former CEO of U.S.-based credit union Family First is no longer with the company, days after she posted an allegedly AI-edited family photo of her family with Lake America sweatshirts. The company added that Chief Operations Officer Jason Acosta will serve as interim CEO. Futures are up. NASDAQ futures up by more than 200 points. That's Your Money Now.
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0: as we approach 6:53 here on a Friday morning, the Pope has arrived in France. A four-day visit for Pope Leo. He's scheduled to visit the cities of Paris, Lourdes, and Metz while he's there. He'll lead a prayer in the Paris Notre Dame Cathedral, making him the first pope to visit there since the 2019 fire nearly destroyed that church. Some 600,000 people have already signed up to attend an outdoor mass. That'll be held in central Paris tomorrow. Pope also expected to use the trip to try and repair the Catholic Church's image after years of sexual abuse scandals. He is scheduled to meet with French abuse survivors on Sunday. And the Pope likely to repeat calls for global oversight of artificial intelligence development. His trip to France will last through Monday. We got a little fog around the region, not too bad downtown, but it's pretty dense in other areas. We do have a dense fog advisory in effect until 8 this morning. The entire weather forecast is coming up next.
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3: The movie theater usher noticed that a woman was lying across three seats near the back of the theater. He told her she would have to sit in just one chair, but the woman would not even look at him, and the only answer he got was a muffled groan. The usher went and got the manager, who told the woman she would have to sit up or leave the theater. Again, the woman responded with noises that made no sense to the manager. The frustrated man went to his office and called the police. A police officer arrived and said to the woman, "I hear there's a little problem here. I'm going to have to ask you to leave the theater. What do you have to say for yourself now?" Slowly, the woman turned her head to the policeman and groaned, "You don't seem to understand. We actually have a big problem here. I fell from the balcony and I can't get up, and none of these people here seem to want to help me." Friends, Jesus warned us to be careful about judging others. We can get in big trouble if we make assumptions without knowing the facts. May the Lord help us to avoid this trap today by checking things out before we make a judgment. I'm Pastor Dan. I hope you have a great day.
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0: We do have that dense fog advisory in effect until 8 this morning. Should burn off later. Mostly cloudy skies otherwise, with highs in the upper 60s today. Southeast wind at about 5. Partly cloudy this evening, then mostly cloudy again overnight. Lows about 50. On Saturday, mostly cloudy in the morning. Partly sunny in the afternoon. There is a slight chance for showers tomorrow afternoon. Mid-60s is the high on Saturday with southeasterly winds. They could gust up to 20 miles an hour tomorrow, too. Chance of rain only 20%. Showers more likely for Saturday night, as lows will drop into the low 50s. And on Sunday, mostly cloudy, slight chance of showers in the morning. High in the middle 60s Sunday, and looking ahead to Monday, partly sunny and upper 60s. This morning, 51 degrees at the airport. Got some fog there. 55 downtown Duluth. 51 and fog at the Vaughan Airport in Superior. And 55 with cloudy skies in Hibbing. Winds now east at about 3 miles an hour.
4: Bulldog hockey.
5: Potential 2-on-1. Anderson. And a shot. He scores! Hunter Anderson! And UMD draws first blood!
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5: Up ahead it comes the Bibby. Out over the middle. Got a man walking in. Big save. Rebound. Score! Jason Chagame! And the Bulldogs add to the lead early in the second.
6: 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I'm Bruce Siski. 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

Health news out yesterday, a federal FDA advisory panel is backing a blood test that's designed to detect signs of more than 50 different types of cancer. The Galeri test uses a single blood draw to look for cancer signals, but doesn't really diagnose cancer. The panel voted 7-2 in favor, while warning that more research is needed. The FDA is not required to follow the recommendation, and a final decision by the FDA is expected in the coming months. That test is meant to supplement and not replace your routine cancer screenings. But a new blood test could detect signs of more than 50 types of cancer in a single blood draw. That sounds pretty interesting, to say the least. We got news on the way for you. Top of the hour, 7 o'clock from NBC, also from the Minnesota News Network and Wisconsin Radio Network. We'll check out sports next hour. Bruce is gone, but I'll run through the sports for you. Keep you updated on the weather. We'll find out things that happen on this day in history. We'll get a visit from the folks at Northern News Now, and lots more as the morning show continues on KDAL.

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3: NBC News Radio, I'm Michael Kastner. President Trump is celebrating the long history shared between the U.S. and China. More from Mark Mayfield.
4: While hosting Chinese President Xi Jinping at the White House for a state dinner Thursday night, Trump said European explorers first discovered the Americas while trying to discover a route to China.
5: That quest produced the modern world, this beautiful country, and ultimately the long relationship between the Chinese and the American people that we are celebrating very happily tonight.
4: Trump went on to gift Xi a statue of a bald eagle. Last night's dinner was also attended by U.S. tech executives. Meanwhile, CNN is reporting that both it and MS Now were denied access to cover Xi's arrival, despite reporters being allowed back in the White House. I'm Mark Mayfield.
3: A man wounded during the 2024 assassination attempt on then-candidate Trump at a campaign rally in Butler, Pennsylvania, has died. 76-year-old Jim Coppenhaver was one of two spectators injured when gunman Thomas Matthew Crooks opened fire during the event. Coppenhaver was struck by bullets in his arm and abdomen and suffered lasting nerve damage from his injuries. A powerful storm over the Atlantic is building up strength as it heads toward the northeast. The early season nor'easter is expected to pummel the region over the weekend with gusty winds and driving rain. Sam Brock is in Atlantic City, New Jersey this morning.
6: I will say the Atlantic City mayor described this as a serious storm that could bring extreme flooding in his words. He said officials here are prepared, but they might have their hands full. It's a combination of violent onshore winds that are going to be coming in, paired with that full moon on Saturday that is going to lift already high tides, even a couple more inches beyond that.
3: Coastal flood warnings are in place from North Carolina's Outer Banks to New York's Long Island. Michael Kastner, NBC News Radio.
7: 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I miss hockey, but not at the rink.
3: Amnesty International is calling for an end to U.S. immigration and customs enforcement. More from Tammy Trujillo.
8: The Human Rights Organization released a 168-page report on Thursday that said ICE should be abolished, and that no reforms would overcome the department's abuses, such as fatal shootings, attacks on protesters, and what it called cruel treatment at detention centers. A White House spokesperson called the report smears intended to vilify ICE officers. There's been no response from ICE, which was established in 2003 after the 9/11 attacks.
3: After months of preparations, Pope Leo has arrived in France for a four-day visit. He's scheduled to visit the cities of Lourdes, Paris, and Metz. He'll lead a prayer at Paris's Notre Dame Cathedral, making him the first pope to visit since a 2019 fire nearly destroyed the iconic church. Some 600,000 people have already signed up to attend an outdoor mass in central Paris on Saturday. We're remembering the late Dolly Parton today. Not only is it Dolly Day in Nashville, many cities across the country are celebrating the Queen of Country Music. California has declared September 25th Dolly Parton Day. 9-2-5 was chosen for Parton's classic hit, 9-2-5. More than 182,000 children in California are currently enrolled in Parton's Imagination Library, the literacy program she founded that provides free books to children. Meanwhile, in New York City, today is Dolly Parton Appreciation Day in honor of the late music star's contributions to humanity. Knicks captain Jalen Brunson is preparing to host the season premiere of SNL this weekend. The leader of the reigning NBA champion said he's a little nervous stepping onto the stage instead of the hardwood.
9: There'll be nerves for sure. There would definitely be some nerves. Hopefully, once the lights turn on, all that goes away.
3: Michael Kastner, NBC News Radio.
10: Minnesota News Network, I'm Tasha Radel. U.S. Senator and DFL gubernatorial candidate Amy Klobuchar says the war with Iran is taking a growing financial toll on taxpayers. Speaking on the Senate floor, Klobuchar cited a Pentagon estimate of what the conflict has cost so far.
11: The Pentagon recently estimated that it has already spent $42 billion on this unauthorized war so far. This is money that could be used to expand child care or to restore health care premium tax credits.
10: Klobuchar says the Trump administration is now seeking another $70 billion for the conflict. Republican gubernatorial candidate Lisa Daymuth on Thursday said she is also calling on the Trump administration to bring the war to an end. The deadly White Bear Lake fire that killed Jesse Pierce and her three children last March is highlighting how quickly a family may need to react. Investigators say the electrical fire started in a home office, and modeling indicates the family may have had only about a minute to escape after a smoke alarm near the bedrooms sounded. Chief Deputy State Fire Marshal Amanda Swenson says that's why families should practice their escape plan.
12: Make the plan, practice it. Sound the alarm in the middle of the night. Know how your family is going to respond if they're going to wake up to an alarm. That practice is very important.
10: Swenson recommends having two ways out of every sleeping area and a designated meeting place outside. The University of Minnesota is planning major budget cuts across its entire system. U of M President Rebecca Cunningham announced Thursday that the university will reduce spending by $225 million over the next 2 years, citing enrollment changes, uncertain state and federal funding, and rising costs. This is MNN.
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14: Why do we say I'm into football? Because football's exciting, like getting together with gridiron-loving friends. Doing some pregame pregaming, maybe firing up a charcoal grill, partaking in parking lot activities, followed by celebration dances and the hopes of cheering on a really big win. Just like playing the lottery. Minnesota Lottery. I'm in. Must be 18 or older to play.
10: In other headlines, prostate cancer rates are on the rise by about 3%. Despite life-saving treatments if caught early, prostate cancer is still the fourth leading cancer killer in this country. MNN talked to Dr. Elizabeth Heath from Mayo Clinic about the best time for men to get checked.
15: You should start talking about screening around 50, but you really should start thinking about it, at least even having that conversation earlier, around 45, for African-American men or men with a close relative who had prostate cancer at a younger age.
10: Prostate cancer is the second most common cancer found in men. Duluth Public Schools is warning of $12 million in budget cuts over the next 2 years if voters reject both questions in November's operating levy referendum. The reductions could include staff cuts, larger class sizes, program reductions, and possible school closures. This is MNN.
16: Now this news update on the Wisconsin Radio Network. I'm Dale Forbitz. As reading levels continue to decline among children, some experts say phonics remains a key building block in learning to read. UW-Madison psychologist Dr. Mark Seidenberg says the challenge is finding the right balance between instruction and practice.
17: Learning about the connections between spelling and sound is an absolutely essential thing about getting off the ground in reading. It is one of the first things children need to learn, and I don't think there's any debate about that need for explicit instruction.
16: Seidenberg says children need enough phonics instruction to begin reading independently and build skills through their experiences. Abingdon Health is expanding its Madison location. Open to the public is the second phase now that adds manufacturing capability to the one that opened last year. More expansion is expected at the location. Abingdon officials say the growth will open the door to rapid domestic responses to pandemic and other biohealth threats. Wisconsin Radio Network.
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0: with clouds and fog. It's 53 in Superior at the Bong Airport there. 55 in Hibbing. They're cloudy with some fog as well. Overcast in the Twin Cities, 59 degrees. Fog in Cloquet, where it's 48. Fair skies in Ashland, 59. At Hayward, fog and 40. Solon Springs is cloudy, 43, and some fog and 44 degrees in Two Harbors.
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0: Hour two of the morning show is underway on this Friday, the 25th of September. Good to have you along. President Trump and the First Lady, Melania Trump, are welcoming the Chinese leader, Xi Jinping, and his wife back to the White House this morning. The couples are going to meet in the Red Room for tea before they travel to the National Archives to view some historic records and documents that are significant to the American and Chinese relationship. The events today follows the arrival yesterday for the official state visit. On Thursday, the First Lady and the Madam Peng Liwan also toured the Smithsonian National Museum of Asian Art to reflect on the cultural exchanges between the U.S. and Asia. So the tour, I guess, of Washington continues today for the President of China on his state visit to the U.S. 7:13, Bruce is off again today, so I'll have a check on sports. That'll be on the way next as the morning show continues here on a Friday.
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0: All right, sports time at 7:14. Let's get this over with early. The Packers pretty much blown out by the Atlanta Falcons last night in Thursday Night Football. 35-14 was the final. That was the home opener for the Packers. First time they've lost a home opener in like 13 years or something. Jordan Love throwing for 312 yards, had a couple touchdowns and an interception. Green Bay now 1-2 on the season and will be off until next weekend when they visit the Tampa Bay Buccaneers for Week 4. The Vikings, meanwhile, hope to remain perfect. They head to the Sunshine State, Florida, for the battle against Tampa Bay on Sunday. Kyler Murray looking to build off last week's win and improve Minnesota to 3-0. Murray back under center after he missed Week 2 with a concussion. And the Minnesota Wild wrapping up their preseason tonight. Minnesota hosting the Dallas Stars at Grand Casino Arena. The Wild opening the regular season next week, next Thursday, as they visit the Nashville Predators. Got Week 4 of the college football season getting underway tomorrow. Wisconsin, 2-1 on the year, visiting Penn State. 2-1 Minnesota visiting Washington tomorrow. Both Big Ten matchups. Also on Saturday, the UMD Bulldogs traveling to Moorhead. That'll be a game heard on KTCO 98.9 FM. The Lynx closing out their regular season with a win, 86-66, over the Indiana Fever at Target Center yesterday. Kayla McBride leading all scorers with 22 points. Minnesota finishing as the top seed in the WNBA. They'll face the New York Liberty in the first round of the playoffs, and that begins on Sunday. In soccer, the MLS season continues this weekend as the Minnesota United FC, dropping each of his last

0: four games, so they'll look to snap their skid as the Loons play the Seattle Sounders FC tomorrow. And that is a check on sports. 7:16. Oh, we didn't get to baseball. Let's do baseball, too. The Brewers becoming the first team in the majors to hit 100 wins this year as they topped Philadelphia last night 5-1 in their series finale. Jackson Churia with a home run for the Brewers, his 25th of the year. Milwaukee with the best record in baseball, wrapping up the regular season as they host the Cardinals for a three-game set starting tonight at American Family Field. And the Twins were off yesterday, but they open up their final series of the season tonight as well. Minnesota hosting the Texas Rangers for a three-game set at Target Field. The Twins have won back-to-back games, also three of their last four. And that is a check on sports. 7:17 now at KDAL.
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5: 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Out of here. Jeffers gives the Twins a 4-3 lead.
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0: Neil joining us during the 8 o'clock hour here on KDAL, as he does every Monday, Wednesday, and Friday. A state of Virginia woman allegedly tried quite an unusual way to try and beat the breathalyzer after she was arrested for DUI. Police say the 43-year-old by the name of Erin Hoops crashed her Mini Cooper into a police cruiser. That's her first mistake. And then was pulled over and arrested because, well, she smelled like alcohol. At the jail, officers say that Hoops scooped up a mixture of toilet water and urine from the toilet bowl and drank it, apparently believing that that would lower her alcohol reading. Didn't work. Her blood alcohol level tested at 0.26, more than three times the legal limit. She now faces DUI and hit-and-run charges. And I would imagine she gets sick after drinking that mixture as well, but who knows. 7:19 at KDAL. Your Money Now is on the way next.

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1: I'm Nicole Murray with Your Money Now. New claims for U.S. unemployment benefits hovered around 57-year lows last week, suggesting the labor market regained momentum after struggling through much of summer. The Labor Department reports that unemployment dropped by 1,000 to a seasonally adjusted 197,000 for the week that ended September 19th. The U.S. government said it has formally sought to join a legal challenge filed by billionaire Elon Musk to dismiss a fine of $137 million by the European Union against his social media platform X. EU tech regulators fined X late last year for breaching online content rules. Tesla said it is beginning deliveries of its semi-trucks to a first set of customers this week, almost 9 years after CEO Elon Musk unveiled the electric big rigs. Reuters reports that Tesla did not disclose production volume plans or pricing of the trucks. It did reiterate plans to build 50,000 semis a year at the Nevada plant. Futures have ticked higher. That's Your Money Now.
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4: Well, apparently Madonna is enjoying sign of a resurgence of her career. She will be returning to the Video Music Awards for the first time in over 20 years. The VMAs will be held on Sunday in Los Angeles. Snoop Dogg will be the host, but Madonna will lead the nominations this year. She's got 11 and will also be performing. Kacey Musgraves will be performing a tribute to Dolly Parton at the show, too. Presenters this year will include Teyana Taylor. Taylor Swift will get the VMA's first ever award for Artist Director. And the video for her new single, Patient Zero, will be premiered during that show as well. If you're interested, the VMAs will be airing live Sunday night on MTV. You can also see it on CBS or the streaming service Paramount Plus for the VMA award ceremony, where Madonna's scheduled to win a few awards, it sounds like.

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0: Got a little fog around this morning. It's thicker in some places than in others. Light fog downtown, but kind of dense in some other places. And if you're into the dense fog, make sure those headlights are on as you're out and about this morning. 51 at the airport, 55 downtown, 53 Superior, and 55 in Hibbing, all reporting some type of fog this morning. That dense fog advisory continues until 8 o'clock or so. McDonald's apparently is going to invest some $8.5 billion over the next 10 years to modernize some of the restaurants, to expand their technology, and, of course, try to attract more customers. The plan includes updated kitchens, more AI, of course, expanded rewards, and some new menu items, too, including things like chicken bowls, snack wraps, and egg bites, whatever they might be. McDonald's says its AI tools could free employees to focus more on customers and food preparation. The company is also expanding its coffee and beverage offerings over the next several years. They're testing some new ways to serve customers faster as well. McDonald's operates more than 46,000 restaurants around the world, and they say the changes are aimed at boosting sales and efficiency at their McDonald's Golden Arches stores. Coming up on 9:26, make that 7:26, on a Friday morning from KDAL.
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All right, Friday morning at 7:27, Hurricane Nolo is still heading for Hawaii. The National Hurricane Center puts this Category 1 storm now just over 400 miles southeast of Honolulu. Hurricane watch currently in effect for the Hawaiian area, which is under a flood watch, too, through tomorrow afternoon. The Hawaii Governor Josh Green is requesting already a federal emergency declaration ahead of Hurricane Nolo's arrival, which is expected later today or tomorrow. We'll have our forecast. No hurricanes in the forecast, but we got dense fog this morning. Could see some rain, too, maybe tonight into tomorrow morning. And then again on Sunday morning as well, and more rain Saturday night. All the details coming up as we follow news next on KDAL.

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4: Co-founder of Microsoft, Bill Gates, is chiming in about the AI controversy. Gates says the Congress needs to regulate the development of artificial intelligence. In a Meet the Press interview that's set to air on Sunday, Gates said that nobody thinks self-regulation is enough. Indeed, several other big names in the AI industry have made similar claims, warning that the current pace of AI development could have some dangerous consequences in the long run. Gates said that safeguards and monitoring could be put in place now without dramatically slowing development of AI, but maybe reining it in somewhat. That interview again on Meet the Press this Sunday. Talk with Bill Gates, the Microsoft co-founder. News on the way next from NBC, also from the News Network from Minnesota. And we'll check in with the folks at Northern News Now, too.

0: NBC News Radio, I'm Michael Kastner. President Trump welcomed Chinese President Xi Jinping to the White House for a lavish state dinner Thursday night. Media outlets previously banned from the White House reported being denied access to cover Xi's arrival at the dinner. This despite an order temporarily blocking an earlier ban. Amnesty International is calling for an end to U.S. Immigration and Customs Enforcement. The Human Rights Organization released a 168-page report on Thursday that said ICE should be abolished and that no reforms would overcome the department's abuses, such as fatal shootings, attacks on protesters, and what it called cruel treatment at detention centers. A 7-year-old Marvel movie could be this weekend's biggest hit at the box office. Avengers Endgame Encore is a theatrical re-release of the 2019 blockbuster with 4 new minutes of exclusive footage. Michael Kastner, NBC News Radio.
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2: Minnesota News Network, I'm Tasha Radel. The deadly White Bear Lake fire that killed Jessie Pierce and her 3 children last March is highlighting how quickly a family may need to react. Chief Deputy State Fire Marshal Amanda Swenson says that's why families should practice their escape plan.
3: Make the plan, practice it. Sound the alarm in the middle of the night. Know how your family is going to respond if they're going to wake up to an alarm. That practice is very important.
2: The University of Minnesota is planning major budget cuts across its entire system. University President Rebecca Cunningham announced Thursday that the university will reduce spending by $225 million over the next 2 years. Attorney General Keith Ellison and attorney generals from 25 other states and territories are urging Congress to establish a federal regulatory framework for artificial intelligence. This is MNN.
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7: Dense fog advisory that goes until 8 o'clock this morning. Otherwise, mostly cloudy skies this morning. Becoming mostly sunny this afternoon. Look for highs in the upper 60s today. Partly cloudy this evening, then mostly cloudy overnight. Lows about 50, and on Saturday, mostly cloudy in the morning. Partly sunny the rest of the day. Maybe some showers in the afternoon, but only a slight chance. Showers more likely for tomorrow night. Then on Sunday, mostly cloudy, chance of showers in the morning. Otherwise, a pretty decent day with mid-60s on Sunday to round out your weekend. 51 at the airport now, 55 downtown. It is 53 over at the Boeing Airport in Superior, 55 as well up in Hibbing. Everybody reporting some sort of fog, denser in some places than others. Let's check in with Northern News now. I believe Anna Ekberg is with us to check out the news. Good morning, Anna.
8: Good morning, Dave. Man, let me tell you, it was hard to pick a couple of stories to do for radio today. We got a lot going on up here today.
7: All right, let's get into it.
8: Yeah, so first off, fire departments and first responder agencies across the Midwest and Wisconsin and Minnesota are getting a major federal boost. FEMA is distributing more than $68 million in grants across the region, including departments in our 2 main states, Wisconsin and Minnesota. The funds will help local crews purchase protective equipment, upgrade emergency vehicles, and hire or retain staff. FEMA says strengthening local emergency agencies is vital to the community resilience, and additional awards are expected over the next couple of weeks. Plus, we have new details on the deadly house fire that killed Minnesota hockey reporter Jessie Pierce and her 3 children 6 months ago. The state fire marshal says that the March 21st fire in White Bear Lake was accidental and started with when electrical equipment overheated in their home office. Computer modeling revealed that a smoke alarm sounded for about 4 minutes, but the main escape route was impassable just 1 minute later. So fire officials are urging families to ensure that they have working alarms on every level and an escape plan with two ways out. And Northern Wisconsin Congressman and Republican gubernatorial nominee Tom Tiffany banned a reporter from covering his campaign event yesterday. Tiffany's staff blocked two Milwaukee Journal Sentinel reporters from a Milwaukee event, allowing only a photographer inside. Tiffany says the ban targets one reporter over what he calls a pattern of one-sided and negative stories. The move comes just only 2 days after Tiffany publicly said he would not block reporters from covering him, despite criticizing the newspaper's coverage in the past. So we have a lot going on, plus a lot of feel-good events happening this weekend. You can find more information over on our Northern News Now website. But that's all I have for me today, Dave, so have a great weekend.
7: Hey, the same to you, Anna. Thanks much. 7:37 here at KDAL. We're going to find out what happened on this day in history. That's coming up next.
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7: All right, here we go with things that happened on this day in history. It is the 25th of September. It was on this date in 1789 that the first U.S. Congress adopted 12 amendments to the Constitution, sending them off to the states for ratification. 10 of those 12 were approved and became the Bill of Rights. 1926, Henry Ford announcing the 8-hour, 5-day work week. Thank you, Henry. 1957, 9 black kids escorted to class at Central High School in Little Rock, Arkansas. The group had been forced to withdraw from class due to unruly white crowds beforehand, so they got an escort this time around. 1974, scientists say the use of aerosol sprays are harming the ozone layer, leading to some global weather changes and, I guess, the banning of some aerosol sprays. Jackie Wilson in 1975 on this date suffered a heart attack on stage in New Jersey. He died 8 years later. He slipped into a coma after that heart attack. Led Zeppelin drummer John Bonham died at the age of 32 on this date in 1980. The first female justice on the Supreme Court, Sandra Day O'Connor, was sworn in on this date in 1981. Billy Carter, the brother of President Jimmy Carter, died at the age of 51 on this date in 1988. A Florida judge in 1992 ruled it was legal for 12-year-old Gregory Kingsley to divorce his parents. And in 2012, we lost crooner and TV personality Andy Williams, who died at the age of 84, best remembered for Moon River, which became his signature song. And we also lost golf legend Arnold Palmer, who died at the age of 87 on this date in 2016. Known as the King in golf, Palmer captured 7 major championships during his career. That's just some of the things that happened on this day in history. 7:40 now at KDAL.
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13: Patience is wearing thin in Green Bay. Despite handing Matt LaFleur an offseason contract extension, the front office of the Packers and their fan base are restless as it pertains to the head coach, following a brutal collapse to close out last season and a bad start this year at 1-2 with a loss to the Falcons, LaFleur's job is in danger. I'm Drake Toll.
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7: All right, on a foggy Friday morning, 744, particularly foggy over the hill in Duluth, but not so bad here in the downtown area. Keep that in mind as you're driving around. Make sure those headlights are on. Fat Bear Week is rolling on up in Alaska. Fans voting on the chunkiest brown bear of them all. Officials at Alaska's Katmai National Park are saying that voter participation has been extremely high this year because folks like me are promoting this thing like crazy. The park's social media team put it this way: the bears have broken the internet. All the fun has a purpose. Bears need to fatten up, of course, on the sockeye salmon now because they lose all that fat during their hibernation. This year's Fat Bear Champion will be crowned on September 29th, early next week. We'll keep you posted.
22: I'm so tired of hearing about fraud.
23: Tell me about it.
22: As if taxes weren't high enough, now we find out politicians let billions of it get stolen?
23: Pretty frustrating, huh?
22: Not to mention embarrassing. At least people are being held responsible, right?
23: Nope. Senator Grant Housechild voted against holding people accountable for helping fraudsters.
22: Okay, but he's at least made changes so it doesn't happen again, right?
23: Wrong again. Grant Housechild voted against requiring state agencies to report fraud.
22: So, what exactly is Grant Housechild doing down in St. Paul?
23: Not sure, but he's not stopping fraud.
22: Clearly. Well, it sounds like Grant Housechild is not getting my vote again.
23: That makes two of us.
22: This independent expenditure is paid for by Advance Minnesota IEC. It is not coordinated with or approved by any candidate, nor is any candidate responsible for it.
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Coming towards 7:48 now on this Friday morning from KDAL. It's the time of the year, apparently, for asthma flare-ups as we transition from summer into fall. According to Dr. Megan Conroy from Ohio State University, she says changes in temperature, humidity, and, of course, pollens really impact airway inflammation, and that is the driver of asthma. She recommends people take all their medications as prescribed, no matter how frequently symptoms of asthma occur, and always have that rescue inhaler on hand, too, if you suffer from asthma. She suggests wearing a mask in certain situations, and she says getting vaccinated against the flu and COVID would be a good idea as well. Your money now, just a minute away on KDAL. We'll be checking out weather, too. Find out when this fog goes away, as meteorologist Brendan Pham will be joining us from Northern News Now. Only one.

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0: worry with your money now. The head of an industry group, Airlines for America, said that U.S. carriers oppose adding more direct flights from China to the United States, even as Chinese President Xi Jinping raised the idea. Reuters reports that currently, the United States and China each can operate around 50 round-trip flights per week. Polymarket has sued New York Attorney General Letitia James and other state officials to block them from regulating its prediction market. The lawsuit was filed in Manhattan federal court after James filed her own lawsuit earlier in the day, accusing Polymarket of violating state law by promoting illegal gambling. Japan's Sumitomo Mitsui Banking Corporation is in advanced talks to increase its stake in Vietnamese private lender VP Bank. Reuters reports that SMBC is discussing raising its holding to approximately 20% from the original 15. The Japanese lender acquired the original stake in 2023 in a deal worth $1.5 billion. Futures are higher this morning. That's your money now.
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2: Hey, time to check in with meteorologist Brandon Pham at Northern News Now. Find out what the weather is going to hold for us this weekend. Hey, Brandon.
3: Hi, good morning. How's it going over there?
2: Well, it's not too bad you're downtown, but apparently over the hill you can't see nothing.
3: Yeah, all you see is a white shroud of water droplets.
2: Yeah.
3: Fog up there. Yeah, the fog is really dense, and there's a dense fog advisory that goes until 8, but you know, I think it's going to be hanging around a little bit longer just because we need temperatures to warm up before it gets on out of here. So that's what I'm thinking about the fog. It'll take an hour or two at least to kind of get on out, and then we'll start to see a mix of some sun and clouds for the remainder of today. I do think it's going to be warmer, though. We'll have winds out of the south and east, and it's sort of over the lake, but not quite. And so I think we're going to get into the mid to upper 60s today for highs. And again, I think we'll actually see clearing skies by this afternoon. So not a bad way to end out, to round out the work week. No rain is really expected. Tomorrow, a little bit of a different story. I am expecting some rain to move in during the afternoon. But for the Twin Ports, I'd say it's going to wait until probably the evening hours, until after 7 p.m. or so. Before that, generally mostly cloudy. We'll have highs into the low to mid-60s thanks to the abundance of cloud cover. And again, tonight it won't be nearly as cold because we'll have clouds sticking around as well. Same thing on Sunday. There could be a few lingering showers Sunday morning. It should be very light and very scattered if we do see any. Otherwise, once those are on out of here, it's dry for the remainder of Sunday. We should see clearing skies again heading into Sunday evening, and highs will be very similar into the mid to probably upper 60s, a few low 70s out there as well. So the weekend's going to be kind of warm, a little bit on the cloudier side, but still expecting a little bit of sun, plus a chance of rain for Saturday afternoon, evening. And then next week, I think we should be fairly dry heading to Monday.
2: I know yesterday we didn't get a whole lot of rain, although we were expecting some. It didn't rain much in Duluth at all.
3: No, yeah, we only picked up, I think it was 0.14 of an inch of rain, which is, it'll keep us around like at pace, but
2: yeah,
3: we always need more.
2: Oh, and today, I guess, would be the autumnal equinox, as we got a sun up at 7 and a sun down at 7.
3: So that's actually called the equilux. The equilux is when we have exactly 12 hours. The equinox is when the sun's directly overhead the equator. So it's two different things, but that's why we don't get exactly 12 hours on the equinox, actually.
2: That's kind of weird, but okay. 7 to 7, anyway, that's our sun, I guess, as much as we get today, anyway, once it comes out.
3: Yep, exactly.
2: Thanks, Brendan. Have a great weekend. We'll catch you again on Monday.
3: Of course, you as well.
2: 7:55 at KDAL.
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wrapping up this hour of the morning show on this Friday, the 25th of September. We got news on the way next, but then stick around. Neil Atkins joining us next hour. And Rick Jordan is here, too. Rick will have the Friday Fishing Frenzy for you after the news at 9 o'clock on KDAL. White House official confirming that President Trump is going to attend the college football game tomorrow between Texas and Tennessee. That visit will put the president at the center of a highly anticipated SEC opener between those two top-ranked teams. Longhorns and number 13 Volunteers are both 3-0 so far. This game will be played in Knoxville, Tennessee. The president's arrival could affect the matchup a bit, as the Texas coach revealed that headset communications will get cut off anytime a president changes locations during the game. It's the latest of several sporting events that Trump has attended this year. That includes Game 3 of the NBA Finals and the FIFA World Cup Finals, too. So look for the president at the Texas and Tennessee game this weekend. We got news on the way next, and stick around, because after the news, it's Neil Atkins here on KDAL.

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0: 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This has been a Natural Resources Minute from the Minnesota DNR.
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4: NBC News Radio, I'm Michael Kastner. President Trump is celebrating the long history shared between the U.S. and China while hosting Chinese President Xi Jinping at the White House for a state dinner Thursday night. Trump said European explorers first discovered the Americas while trying to discover a route to China.
5: That quest produced the modern world, this beautiful country, and ultimately the long relationship between the Chinese and the American people that we are celebrating very happily tonight.
4: Trump went on to gift Xi a statue of a bald eagle. Meanwhile, CNN is reporting both it and MS Now were denied access to cover Xi's arrival, despite reporters being allowed back in the White House earlier in the day following a court order temporarily reversing a ban. The U.S. Senate has narrowly defeated an attempt to end the U.S. war in Iran. A Senate resolution was rejected on Thursday that would have directed President Trump to end the war unless it's approved by Congress. The resolution failed 50 votes to 49, with only four Republicans joining Democrats in support of the measure. Parts of Hawaii are bracing for dangerous flooding as Hurricane Nolo nears. Mark Mayfield with more.
6: The Big Island is under a hurricane watch, while Maui County remains under a flood watch through Saturday afternoon. Maui could receive 5 to 10 inches of rain, with the potential of up to 20 inches in certain areas. Emergency officials are positioning high water vehicles, preparing shelters, and coordinating possible rescues and evacuations. Officials are urging residents and visitors to stock supplies, monitor forecasts, and to stay off the roads during the storm.
4: And a powerful storm over the Atlantic is building up strength as it heads toward the northeast. The early season nor'easter is expected to pummel the region over the weekend. Michael Kastner, NBC News Radio.
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4: Pope Leo has arrived in France, where he's scheduled to visit the cities of Paris, Lourdes, and Metz as part of a 4-day visit. Ross Cullen reports from Paris that the pontiff is expected to address some sensitive topics.
8: We've seen the enshrinement of the right to access an abortion into the French constitution. We've seen the legalization this year of assisted dying. Both of those are problematic issues for the church. The pontiff will also be meeting survivors of clerical abuse while he's here.
4: Today, Pope Leo will preside over a traditional evening prayer service at Paris's Notre-Dame Cathedral, becoming the first pope to visit since a 2019 fire nearly destroyed the iconic church, and some 600,000 people have already signed up to attend an outdoor mass in central Paris tomorrow. Leo is likely to repeat calls for global oversight of artificial intelligence development. His trip lasts through Monday. Illinois Governor J.B. Pritzker says he isn't going to pursue a moratorium on new data centers. Pritzker says he's still waiting for state lawmakers to pass a data center bill after the November election.
9: We want significant regulation We want to make sure that, again, that we're protecting the people who live in our state. And then we're not saying absolutely positively no everywhere in the state if there are data center locations that where they want them.
4: His comments come after Chicago Mayor Brandon Johnson earlier this week proposed a data center moratorium in the Windy City. 3 in 4 Americans report some level of fear and concern regarding AI technology and its growth and development. More from Tammy Trujillo.
10: That's according to a new poll from CNN. The remaining quarter say they feel hope and excitement over AI development. This is tech industry leaders and lawmakers call for artificial intelligence development to slow down as new guardrails are put in place.
4: Michael Kastner, NBC News Radio.
11: Minnesota News Network, I'm Tasha Radal. The electrical setup in a home office is at the center of the investigation into the White Bear Lake fire that killed Jesse Pierce and her 3 children last March. Investigators say the room had no outlet of its own, and electricity was brought in from an adjacent room using an extension cord and other equipment. State Fire Marshal Dan Cryer says those products can be safe, but they need to be used as designed.
12: Some devices, some of that equipment can't be used in series together. They're not tested or listed for that use, while some can be. So it's really specific, and each person needs to evaluate, how am I going to use this electrical equipment? Was it designed for this use?
11: Vance Belter is due back in Hennepin County District Court this morning as the state prosecution against him moves forward toward trial. Belter faces 2 counts of first-degree premeditated murder in the killings of former Minnesota House Speaker Emerita Melissa Hortman and her husband Mark, along with 4 attempted murder charges stemming from the June 2025 attacks. Belter has pleaded not guilty to the state charges. Minnesota House Speaker and Republican gubernatorial candidate Lisa Daymuth is urging an end to the U.S. war with Iran, saying the conflict is increasing costs for Minnesota families. Her comments Thursday mark one of her most significant public disagreements with President Donald Trump since launching her campaign for governor.
13: President Trump and I are different people. I was not his pick to endorse for governor here in the state of Minnesota. But I think as we've watched things go forward, it is time to put an end to that war. I really believe that.
11: Rising fuel and grocery prices have emerged as a major issue in the governor's race, with DFL candidate Amy Klobuchar also blaming the conflict for contributing to higher costs for Minnesota families. This is MNN.
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11: In other headlines, 2 northeastern Minnesota tribes are calling for a broad state study of mining's environmental impacts. The Grand Portage and Boys Fort bands want the state to examine the cumulative effects of mining and other mineral extraction across 5.5 million acres of 1854 treaty territory. Tribal leaders want the review completed before new extraction projects are permitted, citing concerns about water pollution and damage to wild rice. September is Prostate Cancer Awareness Month. Dr. Elizabeth Heath is the chair of the oncology department at Mayo Clinic and says rates of this cancer have jumped 3%.
15: Although 1 in 8 men will be diagnosed with prostate cancer during his lifetime, the cancer is not a one-size-fits-all for every man. So the behavior, the biology, you know, the pace of cancer, the aggressiveness, it's all very different from one person to the other.
11: Prostate cancer is the second most common cancer with men. This is MNN.
16: Now this news update on Wisconsin Radio Network. Oshkosh North student said yesterday off school after a student was arrested for having a gun in his backpack. Superintendent Brian Davis, discussing next steps following that incident.
17: We'll be scheduling a meeting with our emergency response team, and that's where we'll process what our processes were, what worked, what didn't work, and then any recommendations that we have moving forward. And then that team would make recommendations for any policy changes.
16: Davis says no charges have been filed yet. Students were already scheduled to have today off, while the staff has a professional development day. And for just the second time since the U.S. Drought Monitor was formed, portions of northern Wisconsin are listed to be in exceptional drought. That's the worst condition. That takes in the last 27 years. The most severe drought conditions are found in Ashland, Bayfield, Douglas, Iron, and Sawyer counties. Another 41% of the state experiencing extreme or severe drought conditions. Wisconsin Radio Network.
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0: Mostly cloudy tomorrow morning, then partly sunny. There is a slight chance of showers tomorrow afternoon. Mid-60s for the high on Saturday. Showers likely on Saturday night, with a chance of rain about 70%. Then on Sunday, mostly cloudy, a slight chance of showers in the morning. Otherwise, pretty nice day with mid-60s on Sunday and southerly winds. Looking ahead to Monday, partly sunny and upper 60s. 51 this morning at the airport. Fog pretty dense up that way. East wind at about 3 miles an hour. 55 here in downtown Duluth. Fog not nearly as bad downtown. 53 also fog at the Bong in Superior, and 55 degrees in Hibbing with fog and mist. Cloquet reports fog as well. 50 degrees there. Cloudy and 59 in the Twin Cities. Hayward is fair and 45, and also fair skies in Two Harbors with 45 degrees.
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0: Well, the Morning Show here on a Friday. This will be the final hour because we got Rick Jordan coming on next hour with Friday Fishing Frenzy. This hour, Neil Atkins joins us, as he does every Monday, Wednesday, and Friday.
4: Just coming out of the fog.
0: Yeah, it's pretty thick. Your commute down here was okay, I assume.
4: Well, the good
0: found your way here anyway.
4: Is that above the fog?
0: Yeah.
4: There's not much cloudiness, so the sun was peeking through.
0: Oh.
4: So it wasn't like the, pea soup type fog that you'd have in downtown London.
0: Oh, that's good.
4: Or in Superior.
0: But your headlights are on, and that's what we urge all the people to do in the fall.
4: I always turn them on, and then there's always people that don't.
0: I know.
5: I love looking at the sun through the fog.
0: Oh, yeah, yeah.
5: I love that look. A solid ball.
0: Used to get that look back when the smoke was prevalent around here, too. But yeah, that was not nearly as fun. But there you go.
4: Well, at least it wasn't smoke. So
5: I like your shoes. Yeah.
4: Thank you. I appreciate it. Thank you. I wanted to show them to you, so I figured I'd
0: put his shoes up on the counter for crying out loud.
4: Sit back and relax. Yeah. And there was nothing on the bottom over there, is there?
5: No.
4: Okay.
5: No.
4: I didn't step in anything this morning, so that's a good sign.
0: Let's hope not. I saw rabbits hopping around in the outside the parking ramp this morning, which is kind of
4: really
0: weird. I don't know what they're finding to eat in downtown Duluth, but
4: well, there must be goodies for them.
0: Yeah,
4: we have lots of rabbits in our neck.
0: Well, yeah, same in my yard. I think they live under my deck. Actually, there's a whole nest of them. But
4: well, it's better than a skunk.
0: Yeah, that's what I thought too.
4: My neighbor used to have a skunk under her deck when she'd walk out right when I lived in West Duluth.
0: Yeah.
4: And you'd walk out of her house, and, you know, there's the sidewalk and the street.
0: Mm-hmm.
4: And she had this little Bichon dog. Lizzie was a cute little dog.
0: Yeah.
4: So I walk out, and all of a sudden I hear my neighbor yelling. And all of a sudden this thing comes running towards me, and I thought it was Lizzie. And I went to pick it up. Well, Lizzie was black with white streaks on her.
0: Oh, boy.
4: I went on to grab her, and it was the skunk. Kind of went running past me. Didn't spray.
0: That's nice of the skunk to do that.
4: Didn't spray. Yeah. All right. Never grabbed it. Then I found out that this skunk was hiding under her deck, and eventually it was routed elsewhere.
0: I remember having a skunk in a shed at my grandfather's cottage back in northern Wisconsin in the day. And to try and get him out of there, he used some kind of a

0: sulfur compound or something that just stunk worse than the skunk.
1: Like skunk with their own medicine.
0: Yeah, apparently just trying to drive them out with a weird smell that nobody else could stand, including the skunks.
1: You would think of all ways to remove a skunk, it wouldn't be with a bad smell.
2: No. Right. Some people say, you know, it would be those little, you throw them under your house or a deck, the little, I can't think of the name of it, but anyway. Anyway, I did have to have a skunk removed from the crawl space under the old cabin out at the lake.
0: Did they trap him? How'd they get him out of
2: it? Guy came down and trapped it.
0: Oh, okay.
2: And he had the little trap, and I went around the corner of the house, and he goes, "I've got it." You know, I called him, and there it was.
0: Well, he picked now it up that we like, got it, what do we do with
2: he
0: it?
2: He picked it up like this, and he says that they can't spray it because he can't lift their tail up in the live trap.
0: Didn't know that.
2: And he said, "Well, we got 80 acres, and I bring them out, and I let them go."
0: Okay.
2: Some people would dispatch them in the lake and just just drown them. But they are actually skunks are docile. Just leave them alone. Their defense is to spray you. The problem is that any animals like skunks, raccoons, and that sort of thing, there's a remote chance that there could be a rabies issue involved.
0: Yeah.
2: So you don't want to get bit by any of them dark critters.
0: That's true.
2: Yeah.
0: Just keep your distance from all these wild animals.
2: Skunk watch for the morning.
0: All right. We got sports to get to this morning.
2: Anybody got skunked last night?
0: Yes, they certainly did.
3: Not skunked.
0: Well, close to it. I don't know what you call skunked, but they got pummeled. How about that?
2: Uh-oh.
0: As the Packers were, after their 14th home opening day victory in a row?
1: Yeah. Yeah,
0: you know, I went to bed when it was 7-7, so I thankfully did not have to put up with what happened the rest of the game.
2: Oh, it was bad news, huh?
0: Oh boy!
1: You know how some people just wear their lives on their sleeves. With Dave Strandberg, it's a literal thing. You could tell that the day after a Packer game,
0: no,
1: if he's
0: Packer
1: not
0: game,
1: wearing green and gold, it didn't go well.
2: Well, I saw the start of it. I was at the VFW up in Proctor for a meeting. And I went out, and the guy that was behind the bar said, "Oh, the Packers are playing." He said, "Yeah, the game just starting."
0: Mm-hmm.
2: And then our meeting was done, and I ended up going home, so I missed the whole thing.
1: Yeah.
0: Well, you didn't miss much. It was it was pretty terrible. Well,
1: Packers were actually going for a record as opening season victories at home. So they had won 13 openers at home.
0: Yeah.
1: They didn't break the record.
0: The way they played last night, they might not win again.
2: What was the score?
0: Oh, it's like 35-14.
1: Yeah, that's what it was. 35-14.
0: Mm-hmm.
1: Yeah. And one of those touchdowns came in a desperation drive by the Packers. And they actually had a chance to make it 21, but Jordan Love, who did not look good.
0: No. Well, he gets no time to throw the ball.
1: Yeah, even when he had time, he still was missing some very open receivers.
0: There's some issues going on there, I'm afraid.
1: They were blown out by an 0-2 team, by the way, the Atlanta Falcons. As for, it was more the same. They did face Bijan Robinson, who's, when he's running well, he's the best running back in the National Football League. Yeah. And he showed it yesterday, 194 yards rushing.
0: Holy cow.
1: Drake London, the receiver for Atlanta, he had 194 yards receiving. And the Packers, the boos were roaring down.
0: That's what
1: at
0: I
1: Lambeau
0: heard. It's not often that you hear boos at Lambeau Field.
2: Really?
1: Oh, it was like every set of downs.
2: you watch these guys. No, Tom, did you ever play football?
1: No, I mean, not really. A little bit, but no.
2: In 10th grade, I went out for the football team in high school and then found that I was not of frontline capability.
1: Okay.
2: But what I always do is I look at having gone through all the practices and then running and doing the whole nine yards, I look at these guys and I'm just amazed at what good a shape they are in and how when you're talking about the running yards that they're doing and and what great shape they're in and what you got to do that. And how good a shape you have to be in. And it's something else.
1: What amazes me is how great of shape they're in and broken at the same time.
2: Mm-hmm.
1: It gets more and more difficult to watch football knowing these injuries and the sustaining effect it's going to have on their life. Because they just, so many of them, limp away from that game. Yeah. I've always said, I think they earn every penny they make. The National Football League is loaded with money, and these guys are literally shortening their lives to play this game.
2: Well, the
0: careers are pretty short, too, when you think about it.
1: Yeah.
0: You don't play too long in the NFL.
2: Well, the orthopedic conditions with these guys, the sprains, the broken bones and the whole nine yards and the cartilage, it's a nightmare. I used to work in orthopedics, and I watch these guys, and I hear the injuries. And down the line, now you're healed up.
1: Yeah.
2: Okay. But what sets in the breaks that have healed up? Arthritic conditions down the roads, and these guys, once they're done with their career, they have all kinds of problems.
1: Yeah.
2: They
0: same
1: earn
0: with
1: every
0: head injuries, too, obviously. Yeah.
1: They earn every penny, and we love watching it, and it's, to me, pay them as much as they want. Because
0: it's hard to believe back in the old days when they wore just like leather helmets for crying out loud.
1: I know.
2: Leather
1: helmets. But also, you know, the equipment and the protection continues to get more sophisticated.
0: Right.
1: And with that, the game becomes more violent.
0: That's true.
1: Because
0: people are getting bigger and they're hitting harder than they ever did. Right.
1: It's true. All right. Well, the Minnesota Vikings are going to be playing on Sunday. Everybody's going to be watching.
0: They're undefeated, for crying out loud.
1: Yeah, Kyler Murray's going to start this time. He returns to the huddle.
2: Be careful, guys. Be careful. I'm thinking about undefeatedness.
1: Oh, yeah. No, I'm not saying it. He said it.
2: Okay.
1: He's not a Viking fan. He's a Packers fan.
2: I know.
1: Kyler Murray is returning back after going through concussion protocol. The Vikings currently last in the league in offensive yards per game, although the rainy conditions at Soldier Field played a role in the mass. The game averaged 129.5 yards per game. Murray only had 11 snaps before getting injured while scrambling on third down. He threw an interception on his first pass, ill-advised heave to receiver Juwan Jennings, but he completed three of his next four for 18, and they had a solid training camp. We'll see what happens.
0: Okay.
1: As they've got the Tampa Bay Buccaneers, Baker Mayfield. There's football tomorrow on the airwaves. It'll be on Cat 98.9. UMD takes on MSU Moorhead for the 66th matchup between the two sides. Game will be in Moorhead, kickoff set for 12 o'clock, 11:30 pregame start. On Cat 98.9, Jeff Papas will have that. Minnesota Twins open up their final series of the season tonight, hosting the Texas Rangers for a three-game set at Target Field. We'll have those games for you on KDAL. And Milwaukee Brewers, first team to get 100 victories.
0: Yes, indeed.
1: Topping Philadelphia 5-1. Milwaukee has the best record in baseball. They'll host St. Louis for a three-game set starting tonight at American Family Field. Minnesota Wild wrap up the preseason tonight at Grand Casino Arena. They'll visit the Nashville Predators on Thursday to open up the season. And the Minnesota Lynx, after getting blown out by Indiana the other day, blew out Indiana yesterday, 86-86, to wrap up the regular season. Minnesota finishes as the top seed in the WNBA. We'll face the New York Liberty in the first round of the playoffs. That starts on Sunday.
0: How about that? All right, Tom, thank you very much. 8:25, it is the morning show here on KDAL, and we'll be right back.
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0: 8:29 in the morning. This is Dolly Parton Day, by the way, Neil. Did you know that?
2: No.
0: Because it's 9:25.
2: Oh, I say 9 to 5. I got you.
0: That was her big hit record, and she, a movie that she was in too, 9 to 5.
2: Yeah, it was a pretty good movie, even though one of my least favorite actresses was in it.
0: Oh, Jane Fonda.
2: Yeah. Yeah, you knew exactly who I was referring to.
0: Oh, sure, yeah. She did not make a whole lot of fans back in the Vietnam era.
2: No, she did not.
0: Especially for the troops that were there. Yep. President Trump making a couple of visits coming up here. He's got, of course, the China president in town.
2: Yep.
0: They're doing their thing in Washington, D.C. But tomorrow, he's going to be at the college football game between Texas and Tennessee.
2: I heard that.
0: In Knoxville. So I'm sure the Knoxville folks are all excited about getting a presidential visit to mess up their stadium.
2: He's going into all kinds of games.
0: He's also going to make his first trip to Mobile, Alabama in 10 years. He'll speak at a rally October 2nd at the University of South Alabama's Mitchell Center. This is Trump's first visit to Mobile since he concluded his thank you tour with a rally after his big victory in 2016. The event is hosted by Trump 47 Committee and is being billed as a midterm rally, even though he's not running for anything. I guess all the Republicans are, so that's kind of making a deal for them.
2: So I've got a question here.
0: Yes.
2: What is it with her?
0: Who, sir?
2: Mayor Her of St. Paul.
0: Oh, I don't know. What's the Mayor Her up to?
2: Well, apparently the police chief is suing her in the city for sexual harassment.
0: Oh, really?
2: There's been allegations that she's come on to some male folks in law enforcement and elsewhere. And I'm just reading the story here.
0: Yeah.
2: I don't know if there's a cultural deal here or not. You know, her background is Vietnamese, I believe.
0: Oh, okay.
2: And her heritage. But The chief is suing her and the city. Now, Mayor Her.
0: Yes.
2: Okay. The female, I should refer to.
0: Is her a she?
2: Well, the problem is you say I refer to her, you're saying her last name. Okay?
0: Yes.
2: So anyway.
0: All right. So it is a she, right?
2: Yep. The police chief is claiming that she repeatedly put her hand on his thigh in meetings.
0: Oh, no.
2: Drove to a Woodbury to surprise him at a golf simulator while he was on vacation. Told him her marriage was in trouble and they had to be friends or this was not going to work. And she also said some other things that led him to believe if he didn't cooperate with her that he needed to go. Mm. So he took that and thought that it would be resigned.
0: Did he get the sexual harassment memo or something? Or
2: something,
0: forget to read it or what the deal there?
2: But anyway, the chief, it's a 73-page civil complaint.
0: Wow.
2: Alleges that she made frequent jokes and comments of a sexual nature to both him and his officers. Hung sexualized images of Henry, Chief Henry, and other officers in a gold frame in his office, and orgasm-like noises in front of his officers at the gym. She was allowed to go to a gym, invited to a gym that the cops were working out.
0: I see. Okay.
2: So anyway, so there's some issues with them, and so it'll be interesting to see how this all progresses.
0: I guess so.
2: Just a little bit more drama. She did serve in the state legislature for a time.
0: Oh, okay.
2: And this past year was the first woman elected as mayor of St. Paul.
0: She may not be in that office too long. It just keeps up. Let's see.
2: Something's going on here.
0: All right.
2: They're not making this up, so.
0: Let's hope not. It's
2: so weird. Up on this neck of the woods.
0: Yes.
2: We have robust campaigns going on.
0: Oh, yeah, yeah.
2: And we're going to have one of our state legislators call in a little bit. But,
0: okay.
2: I just want to talk about the Senate district, which her House seat is a part of. But Grant Hochschild is the state senator, and he's a Democrat. And that district that he represents represents Hermantown all the way up to Two Harbors and then all the way up to the Iron Range, including Babbitt, okay?
0: All right.
2: The mayor of Babbitt, Andrea Zupanich, is running against him. She's a Republican, and they ran against each other 4 years ago, and he won by not a huge margin, but enough to get him across the line
0: this time.
2: And he's been active as a state senator, and they're dumping tons of money, the Democratic Party, into his race to make sure that he wins. There's a giant billboard up on Highway 53 that advertisements all over the place. A lot of TV ads going on for him, and there's some for Zupanich that you're seeing now too.
0: I imagine, yeah.
2: Unfortunately, part of this is extremely negative. The flyers that I'm getting, is negative flyers. There's one against Hochschild, saying that fraud cost the state $9 billion, and Hochschild buried his head in the sand. And he voted against this and voted against that and voted against various bills that would strengthen the anti-fraud deal. Now, on the other side, the negative stuff that's coming on out against...
0: And usually the negative stuff is done by the PACs, by the individual candidates.
2: See, this one...
0: They?
2: Yeah. Let's see who's this one paid for. It's an independent expenditure and paid for by the Republican Party of Minnesota State Victory Fund.
0: Well,
2: so the party's doing that.
0: Yeah.
2: On the other side, the trashing of Andrea Zupanich is coming out, and this is the piece of literature that I ended up getting. Taxpayer betrayal. She is the mayor of Babbitt.
0: Yes.
2: She mismanaged the city. She made space for her daughter to get a Plum City job.
0: Oh, boy.
2: And on and on. She sold real estate that on behalf of the city and profited. She's corrupt. So this, according to the negative ones, she's unbelievably corrupt. Yeah. According to the negative ones against her opponent, the state senator, he buried his head in the sand and looked the other way with the fraud.
0: It's too bad.
2: And both of them are
0: negative.
2: Both sites are coming nasty.
0: Wow.
2: And the piece of literature coming out on the negatives on her was coming out of the political committee for the future of the Iron Range, i.e. DFL. But anyway,
0: okay.
2: So you've got both of those, yeah. And it's a heated race. A ton of money is being spent on advertising for this race.
0: You getting any phone calls too, or just stuff in the mailbox?
2: No phone calls. Texts that I get emails that I get are for Amy Klobuchar.
0: Oh, really? Okay.
2: And they start out with saying, "Hi, Rose," and da da da. Apparently, think I'm my spouse.
0: Well, same address anyway, right?
2: Well, my phone number and my email that all say N. Atkins, not R, but that's all right.
0: All right, we got to take another break. 8:37 here at KDAL.
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0: All right, back with the morning show on a Friday. Neil, do you use ketchup on your burgers or hot dogs or french fries?
2: Oh, my God, in heaven, not hot dogs. But I have people that think I'm nuts.
0: Yeah.
2: Now, I use mustard on my hot dogs and
0: I
2: onions.
0: Do, too. I use a combination of ketchup and mustard and onion on my hot dogs.
2: I don't.
0: What's the deal with ketchup and hot dogs? Why is that a no-no?
2: No, it's not my forte.
0: Oh, okay.
2: I know people that do.
0: I know people that
2: do. I always give them a hard time.
0: Well, Heinz is launching two new permanent ketchup flavors.
2: Uh-oh.
0: If you don't like the tomato ketchup, you can get Simply Pickle ketchup and Simply Spicy ketchup.
2: Oh.
0: Both, by the way, use cane sugar instead of the corn syrup.
2: People are going towards that.
0: Yeah. Simply Pickle adds your tangy cucumber pickle flavor. And the Simply Spicy ketchup gets its heat from jalapenos that they put in the ketchup.
2: That's all right. I would try that. I like jalapenos on some stuff.
0: Yeah.
2: You got to cut them up. I always cut them up a little bit so that I don't go overboard on it. But I do ketchup on my boigers.
0: Mm-hmm. I do, too. I don't think I go with this. You know, if I want a pickle flavor, I'll just put some pickles on there.
2: I think they had a ketchup that they tried out at one time. That was that had mustard and ketchup together.
0: Sure, yeah. I know they got like ranch ketchup.
2: Keep the headphones.
0: Now too.
2: We've got plenty.
0: I know ranch is a big flavor. I could never get into ranch, but apparently they're adding ranch to ketchup now too. So,
2: well, when I was a kid, my mom sent me to Camp Miller down by Sturgeon Lake, the YMC camp. And the first time when I was there, they had ketchup and mustard mixed up together.
0: Oh.
2: And kids were putting that on their stuff.
0: Okay.
2: So I tried it, and I thought it was pretty good. But I usually don't do that on mine. Although when I go to, if I go to McDonald's or Culver's or something like that and get a burger to go, and they ask me, I say, yeah, put everything on it. So there's always a little bit of ketchup and mustard on it. So
0: there you
2: I
0: go.
2: I can handle that with pickles.
0: Now, are you a texter? That's my other question for you this morning, Neil.
2: Texting?
0: Yes. And do you put an LOL at the end of your text on occasion?
2: No, not really.
0: Which apparently
2: means
0: out loud. Laugh out loud, mm-hmm. Yeah. Apparently, there's some generational issues going on here. Gen Z wants the millennials to stop putting LOL at the end of every message they send out. Some younger texters say it can come across as passive-aggressive, dismissive, or even hostile if you use LOL.
2: Well, go ahead.
0: Millennials, meanwhile, say they use LOL to soften a message and make it sure it doesn't sound too serious. They just tack an LOL at the end. You're a big old dummy, LOL.
2: Josie, your grandmother just passed away,
0: well,
2: LOL.
0: There you probably don't want to use LOL.
2: No, I don't
0: LOL,
2: think so, okay.
0: Judging by the online reaction, many millennials are making it clear they are not giving up their LOLs anytime soon, even though the Gen Z wants you to stop using them. Now, there's a little thing there that your arm is covering up that says what the ages of the Gen Zs are.
2: Oh, all right.
0: And I forget what they are.
2: Go on look here.
0: What, the millennials and Gen Zs?
2: 1965 to 1980, if you were born. Yeah. You're Gen X.
0: No.
2: Gen Z is 97 through 2012.
0: Oh, okay.
2: And then the millennials are all the old duffers that we are a part of.
0: No, I'm a baby boomer.
2: Oh, no.
0: That's even earlier.
2: Well, baby boomers are 46 to 64.
0: Yeah. So you'd be a baby boomer,
2: and the millennials or Generation Y are 1981 to 96. My son is a millennial.
0: Okay.
2: He was born in 93.
0: Yeah.
2: Yeah. So, and my grandson is the Alpha, then Alpha, born from 09 to 26. So okay. He's 7 years old.
0: They're going to run out of names pretty soon.
2: So they're going to have more and versions. More and more as time goes on. So
0: okay.
2: It's whatever it is. But one other, getting back to texting.
0: Okay.
2: If you mess up and hit the capital deal on your phone don't pay any attention to it, as with sending emails, and do it all in caps, people freak out thinking that you're so ticked off at them, you're going to punch them in the nose.
0: Apparently, when you cap stuff, that means you're yelling at them.
2: Yep, you're yelling at them.
0: Yeah.
2: And when I'm doing emails on the computer at work, by accident, if I hit the capital deal and forget about it, all of a sudden I look up, and here's this email that's half disjointed with small and the rest caps.
0: Yeah.
2: And I go back and erase the caps.
0: That's right.
2: But sometimes I'll send it out and then say, excuse my typing skills. And I think most people understand that,
0: especially for our age.
2: Smalls and bigs.
0: We're not that big into this new tech stuff, you know?
2: So but texting is, in my industry, we have to have a approved phone line for people to send texts talking about business for us to respond.
0: Gotcha.
2: If you don't, it's like an offense in a sense.
0: Okay.
2: So I have to tell my clients that, you know, here's the specific phone number. If you want to text me, you got to use this number. You can't use my private cell phone number.
0: Yeah. And you text them back? And that's, you know.
2: Text them back has to be approved so that we have compliance people that can come in and see the correspondence going back and forth. Mm. The thing that they don't want you to do is try to hide something from the regulators that you're doing illegally or unethically or whatever the case might be.
0: Yeah.
2: So if somebody send me a text, a client, on my private cell phone, I'm supposed to take a screenshot of that
0: then
2: send it off to my email so that compliance people can see that correspondence.
0: All right.
2: So, but if I call people, You don't have to record your calls and all that sort of thing. But it's someday they'll probably require that. Who knows?
0: Well, someday AI will take care of all of that stuff for you. You won't have to do any of it.
2: Oh, so you're going to depend on the computer to make all your decisions.
0: That's right. Apparently so. Wall Street, by the way, what do you think today?
2: I heard that the futures were up earlier.
0: Opening higher. Okay. As the week is winding down, maybe everybody's excited about the Chinese president meeting with
2: Trump. Well, I think
0: that's
2: a part of it. Yeah. The meeting has been good, and apparently there's some positive things that are coming out of it. Of course, Trump had all the high-tech people and people developing AI at his big banquet with the Chinese leader. And now Trump threw out the red carpet and did a lot of pomp and circumstance, and I'm sure people may criticize him on that.
0: Well,
2: but
0: he's good at that kind of stuff.
2: But
0: I'll give him
2: when
0: that,
2: Trump went to China, they did the same thing for him.
0: Okay.
2: So he reciprocal did it for the president of China. And when you come down to look at it, China is the second largest economy in the world.
0: Right.
2: And probably the second strongest military in the world.
0: So we have to show off a little bit when they come here, obviously. And hey, we're still number one.
2: And I think the cooperation, you know, obviously, you know, there needs to be a friendly relationship as adversaries. All right. Now, I have adversaries out there in my business that compete with me.
0: But you still
2: say
0: hi.
2: We have a friendly relationship. Okay.
0: Good.
2: So, Rick Jordan did a nasty over there.
0: Yeah. Well, he said hi, but he flashed a signal as well.
2: A signal.
0: Which probably does not mean what we think it does.
2: So,
0: all right.
2: So I got to ask you, have you guys ever been scammed on email scams or?
0: Well, I've had several attempts at it, but I haven't ever responded to anything like that.
2: Unfortunately, people do respond.
0: Yeah, I know.
2: And there's a big article in the Minneapolis paper talking about scams and people fall prey.
0: Oh.
2: And I just did a bunch of federally regulated continuing education, and one of the big deals was scams and Ponzi schemes. And we'll address a little bit of that next Monday.
0: Yeah.
2: But the scams are just unbelievable. And, of course, the scams are trying to free up money out of your accounts to give your personal information.
0: I'll get emails just about every day saying, hey, your order did not go through. We need you to do this. And I didn't make any orders, but people who did will go back in there and say, oh, yeah, here's my number.
2: Or your Google account has been compromised.
0: Right.
2: I don't have a Google account.
0: Right, there you go.
2: Or whatever.
0: But a lot of people that do will get hooked into that stuff.
2: The other scam are the lovesick scams. Hey, honey. Some poor person who's lost their spouse.
0: Right.
2: And it's generally senior citizens that are getting nailed on this sort of thing. And all of a sudden, they're communicating with somebody on a dating site.
0: Yeah.
2: And it turns out the person is a part of a organized crime syndicate that leads you and leads you and leads you. And now I'm going to come and visit you, but I need the ticket.
0: Oh, I need some money.
2: All of a sudden, please wire me some money. So all of a sudden, they wire off a few $1,000. Then, that's been canceled, or the police won't let me do this. Or grandma gets a message, little Johnny, I'm in jail in Dublin, and I need help to get out.
0: Yeah.
2: And then all of a sudden, there's another email from some attorney saying, you need to send more money, another $10,000, to make sure we represent your child, your grandchild.
0: Yes.
2: Instead of, and don't call my parents, Grandma, because I don't want them to know.
0: Of course
2: not. And they
0: not.
2: Get sucked into this stuff.
0: Yeah.
15: You know, there's a thing going on right now in the Twin Ports, and it goes on all over the United States. It's called the Arbitron rating. And because of the fear of what you've been talking about, some people get this thing in the mail, and they're paid.
2: They won't do it. Yeah,
15: yeah, they just right away. Oh no, that's another one of them scams. And it's been dropping. They used to send out 1,000 letters to the Twin Ports listeners, and now they have to double it because so many people say, "Nope, that's a scam." Boom.
0: There you go.
15: So there are good things out there.
2: Well, there are.
15: You've got to be careful.
0: Just be very careful.
2: Throwing stuff around here. The another big one is
0: just the information is what they're looking for.
2: The other big one is the station you're listening to.
0: They're looking for your bank account number.
2: Social Security number, bank account number, ACH numbers.
0: Don't do any of that.
2: The other scam is an IRS scam.
0: Oh, boy.
2: This is the IRS. Your money has been frozen because of the money you need. Please go and get $10,000 in gift cards, and a person will come and pick them up from you. And all of a sudden, people suck into this.
0: Well, that should be another pretty red flag if you use a gift card in order to pay your...
2: The IRS does not call you, does not email you, does not send you texts. Mm. They send it by mail. They do it the old traditional way. Right. And then you are to respond. And the, anytime anybody gets anything like this, do not answer it. Even I've gotten some of these things on my... recording at home, and all of a sudden it's like, this is the police.
0: Right.
2: We will be at your door soon unless you give us this money for bail or whatever the case is.
0: Yikes.
2: So sometimes when they call and I hear something like that, I'll say, this is the sheriff's department. Can I help you? Click.
0: Yeah. Or most of it's robocalls anyway for the most part until somebody actually answers.
2: Yeah, you pick it up and there's dead silence. I wait till they come on and say, hello, Matayakan, and then I hang up.
0: All right, we got to take another break. 8:52 at KDAO.
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0: All right, the morning show continuing, the final portion here before we give way to Rick Jordan's Friday Fishing Frenzy.
2: And he's coming back to fish.
0: Right after news.
15: I want to hear this next story, Neil.
0: Oh, all right, what do you got up your sleeve there, Neil?
2: I was telling the guys here that, folks, that I ended up getting an email from some people that I know. Mm-hmm. And saying that they're trapped literally in London. They've lost their passports, their money, their credit cards were stolen and all that sort of thing. And please could you help us out and wire some funds to
15: us?
2: You
15: knew them.
2: I knew them well.
0: Oh, okay.
2: And it was convincing in a sense that some of the information and details were a little specific to them, okay? So immediately I called their business and asked if they were vacationing in London. They said, no, they're down in the Twin Cities for a meeting. I said, tell them that I ended up getting this email saying that they're in London and they need money. And they did. And, of course, they they contacted law enforcement. And you never catch these people.
0: Yeah,
2: they
0: the could problem be is you never get them.
2: In anywhere in Ukraine, Russia, Namibia, Nigeria, or whatever, a lot of these scams come out of Africa or the former Soviet Union in that area. There's pockets where a lot of these scams come out of. So.
0: That's the problem with the World Wide Web. It's worldwide, and anybody anywhere can make it seem like they're somewhere else. And
2: the other thing that they're using is they're using what they call mules, individuals in the United States who will go, for instance, they'll say, Dave, you know, little Johnny is caught down here in Biloxi, and we've arrested him for questionable activity, and he needs bail money.
0: I never liked Johnny anyway. Go ahead.
2: And this is the sheriff's office. Will you please do $500 gift cards, and we'll have a courier stop by your house and get it.
0: Thanks very much.
2: And all of a sudden you give your address and get the gift card, and somebody comes and meets you and takes it. That's called the mule, and they get a percentage of that of each one they're collecting from.
0: My goodness.
2: So the way good way to do that is you entice them, contact the sheriff's department, and there's a plainclothesman there waiting for the mule, and you grab the mule, and hopefully you can track it back to wherever, you know, that. But the big deal is is you get any stuff like this, you call the police immediately.
0: There you go.
2: And they are overwhelmed nationally by this stuff. The FBI, police agencies, by all these scams that are going on, it's just unbelievable.
0: Best thing to do is just hang up and don't do what they ask.
2: That's right. Key. That's right.
0: All right, we do this real quickly before we got to go. Apparently, the Lake Superior Violent Offender Task Force has arrested 8 more people downtown Duluth for...
2: How many more this time?
0: 8. Various charges, including felony possession, drug sales, warrants for theft and assault. They range in age from 20 to 40 years old. The task force mission is designed to identify and apprehend those involved in violent offenses and criminal activity, contributing to the safety concerns in the downtown area.
2: That makes about 50 or 60 in the last couple months that they've written. Now, my question is,
0: how many are going to stay in jail?
2: Well, are any of these 8 the people that they arrested last month
0: that are back out? That's the problem.
2: So here's the deal. But we should find out at some point, maybe get the police chief in here and talk about this.
0: Yeah. All right, that's going to wrap things up then today, I guess.
2: Thank you, Dave. We'll see you Monday, okay?
0: Monday, you'll be back, and stick around right after news, which is coming up next from NBC and the Minnesota News Network. It'll be Rick Jordan in the Friday Fishing Frenzy. Stay safe in the fog as you drive around today.
2: Looks like it's lifting.
0: Is it finally good? Sunshine's supposed to be out today, so it could turn out to be a nice day. Have a good weekend, Neil. Catch you back here on Monday
2: morning. Thanks, Dave. Take care, buddy.

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2: NBC News Radio, I'm Michael Kastner. President Trump hosted Chinese President Xi Jinping at the White House last night for a state dinner. Today, Trump will take Xi to the National Archives, where he'll show the Chinese president the Declaration of Independence and the Bill of Rights. The president of Iran says he wants to make a deal with the U.S. before the midterm elections. More from Mark Mayfield.
3: Iranian President Masoud Pezeshkian spoke to reporters at the U.N. on Thursday and said he would like the U.S. to return to the Memorandum of Understanding that was signed in June before the upcoming elections. His comment comes just days after President Trump told world leaders at the U.N. General Assembly that the U.S. will make a deal with Iran right after the election because it doesn't make sense for them not to, and claimed they're waiting to see how he does in the midterms.
2: Microsoft co-founder Bill Gates says Congress needs to regulate the development of artificial intelligence. In an NBC Meet the Press interview set to air Sunday, Gates said that no one thinks self-regulation is enough.
4: You need law enforcement and the politicians to get into the discussion about what safeguards and monitoring look like, and that has to be a required thing.
2: Several other big names in the AI industry have made similar claims, warning that the current pace of AI development could have dangerous consequences. Gates said safeguards and monitoring could be put in place without dramatically slowing development. Hawaii's Governor Josh Green is requesting a federal emergency declaration ahead of Hurricane Nolo. The National Hurricane Center puts a Category 1 storm at about 400 miles south of Honolulu. A hurricane watch is currently in effect for the Big Island, while Maui County remains under a flood watch through Saturday afternoon. Michael Kastner, NBC News Radio.
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2: Pope Leo has arrived in France, where he's scheduled to visit the cities of Paris, Lourdes, and Metz as part of a 4-day visit. Ross Cullen reports from Paris that the pontiff is expected to address some sensitive topics.
6: We've seen the enshrinement of the rights to access an abortion into the French constitution. We've seen the legalization this year of assisted dying. Both of those are problematic issues for the church. The pontiff will also be meeting survivors of clerical abuse while he's here.
2: Today, Pope Leo will preside over a traditional evening prayer service at Paris's Notre Dame Cathedral, becoming the first pope to visit since a 2019 fire nearly destroyed the iconic church. And some 600,000 people have already signed up to attend an outdoor mass in central Paris tomorrow. Leo is likely to repeat calls for global oversight of artificial intelligence development. His trip lasts through Monday. Illinois Governor J.B. Pritzker says he isn't going to pursue a moratorium on new data centers. Pritzker says he's still waiting for state lawmakers to pass a data center bill after the November election.
7: We want significant regulation. We want to make sure that, again, that we're protecting the people who live in our state. And then we're not saying absolutely positively no everywhere in the state if there are data center locations that where they want them.
2: His comments come after Chicago Mayor Brandon Johnson earlier this week proposed a data center moratorium in the Windy City. 3 in 4 Americans report some level of fear and concern regarding AI technology and its growth and development. More from Tammy Trujillo.
8: That's according to a new poll from CNN. The remaining quarter say they feel hope and excitement over AI development. This is tech industry leaders and lawmakers call for artificial intelligence development to slow down as new guardrails are put in place.
2: Michael Kastner, NBC News Radio.
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10: Minnesota News Network, I'm Tasha Radol. The electrical setup in a home office is at the center of the investigation into the White Bear Lake fire that killed Jesse Pierce and her three children last March. Investigators say the room had no outlet of its own, and electricity was brought in from an adjacent room using an extension cord and other equipment. State Fire Marshal Dan Cryer says those products can be safe, but they need to be used as designed.
11: Some devices, some of that equipment can't be used in series together. They're not tested or listed for that use, while some can be. So it's really specific, and each person needs to evaluate, how am I going to use this electrical equipment? Was it designed for this use?
10: Vance Belter is due back in Hennepin County District Court this morning as the state prosecution against him moves forward toward trial. Belter faces two counts of first-degree premeditated murder in the killings of former Minnesota House Speaker Emerita Melissa Hortman and her husband Mark, along with four attempted murder charges stemming from the June 2025 attacks. Belter has pleaded not guilty to the state charges. Minnesota House Speaker and Republican gubernatorial candidate Lisa Daymuth is urging an end to the U.S. war with Iran, saying the conflict is increasing costs for Minnesota families. Her comments Thursday mark one of her most significant public disagreements with President Donald Trump since launching her campaign for governor.
12: President Trump and I are different people. I was not his pick to endorse for governor here in the state of Minnesota. But I think as we've watched things go forward, it is time to put an end to that war. I really believe that.
10: Rising fuel and grocery prices have emerged as a major issue in the governor's race, with DFL candidate Amy Klobuchar also blaming the conflict for contributing to higher costs for Minnesota families. This is MNN.
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10: In other headlines, two northeastern Minnesota tribes are calling for a broad state study of mining's environmental impacts. The Grand Portage and Boys Fort bands want the state to examine the cumulative effects of mining and other mineral extraction across 5.5 million acres of 1854 treaty territory. Tribal leaders want the review completed before new extraction projects are permitted, citing concerns about water pollution and damage to wild rice. September is Prostate Cancer Awareness Month. Dr. Elizabeth Heath is the chair of the oncology department at Mayo Clinic and says rates of this cancer have jumped 3%.
14: Although 1 in 8 men will be diagnosed with prostate cancer during his lifetime. The cancer is not a one-size-fits-all for every man. So the behavior, the biology, you know, the pace of cancer, the aggressiveness, it's all very different from one person to the other.
10: Prostate cancer is the second most common cancer with men. This is MNN.
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16: Still got a dense fog advisory in effect as the fog is pretty thick, particularly over the hill. Otherwise, it'll become mostly sunny once the fog burns away. Look for highs in the upper 60s today. Tonight, partly cloudy this evening, then mostly cloudy, around 50 for a low. Mostly cloudy in the morning tomorrow, then turning partly sunny. There is a chance of showers in the afternoon tomorrow. With highs in the middle 60s, the chance only about 20%. Much better chance of showers for Saturday night into Sunday morning. Saturday night's low will be in the low 50s with a 70% chance of rain. And on Sunday, mostly cloudy with a chance of showers in the morning. Otherwise, middle 60s for the rest of the day. 53 in fog at the airport. It's 55 here in downtown Duluth. 54 Superior, 56 up in Hibbing. East wind at about 3, and fog is thick, particularly in some areas where you can't see nothing. Other areas like downtown Duluth, we can at least see around the block.
15: It's the Fishing Frenzy with Rick Jordan. This morning's Frenzy is being brought to you by Marine General, Superior Shooter Supply, RJ Sport and Cycle, Charlstrom's Archery and Charlstrom's Bait and Tackle, Northwest Outlet, and the Fisherman's Corner. Check out previous Fishing Frenzy shows on the NorthlandNewsRadio.com's podcast page. Now, a fishing legend in his own mind. Here's Rick Jordan.
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0: do now?
1: Not your fault. Oh, maybe it is my fault. I can't program my clock on my phone.
0: Oh, I have no idea how to work that.
1: I don't either.
0: All right. I got the time right here, Rick. We'll keep you posted.
1: Oh, every so often, tell me what time it is.
0: It is 9:13 right now.
1: Russ Francisco's on the Frenzy at Marine General Supply. Good morning, Russ.
2: How are you?
1: Pretty okay, except I can't tell time today. So we may talk the whole hour, and then I don't know what will happen. I'll get fired.
2: You'll get through it. You always do.
1: We always do. Yes, that's a good point. Well, we're changing seasons, but the fishing is still good.
2: You know, we are changing seasons, but not very fast.
1: Nope.
2: I would say we're selling as many rods and reels and depth sounders and things like that that we were selling in May. And the guys are looking at me and say, what goes? And I'm saying, I don't know, just keep ordering stuff. And we'll play summer until people don't want to play summer anymore. It's just crazy.
1: Well,
2: the fishing is good.
1: Did the price go down?
2: No, we're running the same specials and stuff. It just I think people got robbed out of the first part of the summer in May and part of June, and it's nice out, and they've got time.
1: Yeah.
2: And they're going, they're going to Canada, they're going to the Boundary Waters, they're going everywhere, and it's nice out compared to all that smoke we had and everything. And people just start getting back into it. A couple of guys stopped in and said they got canceled when the smoke was in, for their trip to the Boundary Waters, and now they have time to go and there's openings or whatever, and they're on their way, so
1: Good. They're
2: going to get it in this fall.
1: Well,
2: so a lot of that going on. You'd think we'd be selling a lot more winterization. So I've been telling people on all the radio shows I do, don't get fooled. If nothing else, change your lure unit, stabilize your fuel and everything, because this can change in a moment's notice, and then you're going to be, well, I wish I would have did it when it was warm out. So you can still use your boat, you know, and go out and use it and stuff, and get all that kind of stuff done. So that's what I did on my boat. I changed the lure unit loop, put the stabilizer in. We'll still use it maybe once or twice, but it'll be ready to go to bed when that time comes.
1: Good. Good. I've got number two son up in Canada this weekend.
2: Yeah. A lot of that going on.
1: Yeah, a lot of that. And you were just ready to say fishing's pretty good. I heard that in your mouth.
2: Yep, it is. Fishing is really good. And muskie fishing has been excellent. Walleye, of course, is good. Crappie is starting to pick up a little bit late. You know, normally this time of year, they're right on those sticks and weeds and all that kind of stuff. And they're just starting to show up. The big ones are just starting to show up. So it's just a little late. Water's warm. I talked to the guys in the city. Water temperature is still 72 degrees down there. So, I mean, you know, yeah, it's crazy how nice it is. But again, it can change in a moment's notice. You never know.
1: That's the problem with our weather up this way. You never know. And there I'm getting a phone call. Can't answer the phone, whoever you are, sorry.
2: they're letting you know how to fix your clock.
0: Maybe that's it.
1: That
0: yeah.
1: could be. Oh, and I disconnected him. Let me try this button. All right.
0: It's 9:16, by the way, for keeping count.
1: So we can still talk to us for a while. Well, how has the year been for fishing? For the Jordan Group, pretty okay.
2: Yeah, I think overall, when people could go, they did pretty good. It's interesting. We had a fella in the store who's been a customer forever, and this guy burns, you know, between 100 and 200 gallons of fuel a summer. He's all over the place, Great Lakes everywhere. And he just put his boat in the water the other day because once they got there, and we've talked about this before, once we got through the cold in May and the wind every day in June, for half of June, he was already on other projects. He just finished them. And so now he's going to fish like crazy for the next month, and as long as Mother Nature gives him the temperatures to do it, and he's going to try and do a little catch-up on the stuff. But that's a lot. You hear a lot of stories like that. People just getting going late, and they're fishing like crazy right now. So it'll be okay.
1: You are close to the industry. You know what's maybe coming down the pike. Can you put any secrets out here?
2: I will tell you that I've been playing with the new Humminbird forward-looking sonar unit, and I've got them in stock finally, so I've been playing with this for last month. Pretty good machine for the money. It's a 10-inch screen, touch screen.
1: Nice.
2: It's pretty nice, and it's going to be $1,800, so it's pretty cost-effective. The Garmin stuff that we're used to, we'll see if we can get a few more. We're almost out of the 10-inch screen with the front-viewing sonar. That's the most popular unit ever in the country, and they quit building it. They quit building the 34. So those are going to be up. We've been selling them for like $2,500 for a year. And I think probably the best price you're going to see on the new ones coming out are between $3,000 and $4,000. So we'll see what they do. I just got back from

0: meetings, and they will not commit to anything. Mm-hmm. And one of the salesmen told me he's because people at the top haven't even thought about it. It's just, they're so geared to down south, they hadn't even thought about people up north yet. So they're beating on them, so we'll get something going there. Lowrance has got some specials coming with their units. We'll continue to run them. They're $700, $800 off, which is nuts. You'll see some units out of Humminbird here pretty quick. They're in their Helix winter. You'll see some big discounts on those. I'm thinking hundreds of dollars again. And then on the 6th of October, Humminbird will make an announcement, and they've been keeping everybody on the edge of their seats what they're going to do for the new year. I've seen a few of the prototypes. It's nothing to get real excited about, but there'll be a lot of changes down the pike, and so pay attention when you see these things come across in emails. We'll have probably some of these changed items in the store. I'm thinking on the 3rd or 4th of October, so we'll be ready for the 6th. So there's a lot of interesting things happening. Some stuff won't be available until next year, but pay attention to those changes coming because it's pretty cool. And we'll have lots of information for people, and then we'll have some new accessories from a lot of companies. But again, they're geared for January 1, so we'll see what happens. Wintertime, pretty much business as usual going on,
1: yeah.
0: And we'll have similar augers to last year. Tents will be here next week. I mean, we got darn tough socks up already. I mean, stuff's coming in every day, so we're making that conversion, but it's a slow run. So we left that 18 feet of half-price tackle up for one more week, and we'll see if we can leave that up. That's been sort of fun.
1: Yeah.
0: And so, yeah, a lot of neat stuff happening, but changes in electronics and tents and stuff, not a lot. I think they're just going to ride it out for the year.
1: Hours at Marine General.
0: 9 to 6 Monday through Saturday, 9 to 3 on Sunday, marinegeneral.com all the time. 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
1: Attaboy. Thank you very much. Appreciate it. Time. I'm going to look at my wrist watch here.
2: Well, it's
1: 9:20.
2: Yeah, pretty close. 15 seconds
1: or
2: away.
1: Or 10:20 on the other watch.
2: You haven't changed that one yet. Mm-kay. We might as well leave it now because daylight saving starts again in November. All right. We're at 9:20 here at KDAL.
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1: And we're back, and I'm going to introduce this guy in the easy way, because the name is what he does.
2: What?
1: Chad, 218 Marine Detail.
2: Oh, gotcha. Okay.
1: Good morning.
7: Good morning, guys. How are you?
1: Excellent. The fog. Hey, do you have fog up there?
7: No, it's actually burnt off. It's we're crystal blue skies. It's gorgeous out right now.
1: Wow, we drove by your place a couple hours ago. Woohoo! Couldn't even see the weeds.
7: Yeah, no, it's I love it. Dew's coming off the building,
1: yeah.
7: And we got some boats that are going to get washed today and then put in the shop for a buff and wax and complete detail. And yeah, it's this is. The spring and the fall are the two seasons where people like to really make sure that their boat comes back to new.
1: Yeah.
7: Bring it back to life.
1: I would love to have my I might do this, you know, drop my Lun off, and it's black, and it really shows the scuffs.
7: Oh, yeah. Yeah, that's black is beautiful, but at the same token, it is there's a lot of little imperfection stuff.
1: Yeah, that, I wish I'd known that when I got it.
7: Yeah, but you can't go wrong with a Lun's or a good boat.
1: I agree. Mm-hmm. I once had a what's the very expensive one? Fiberglass.
7: Ranger.
1: Ranger.
7: Yep.
1: Not a mistake, but just too much boat for me.
7: And they're gorgeous boats.
1: Aren't they?
7: They're pretty much the Ferrari of walleye and bass boats. And they're a lot of fun. That's for sure.
1: Yep. Yep. But I needed a bigger truck to pull it.
7: Oh, got it. Yep. There's that too.
1: So how do we do this? So we just call you for an appointment, or just drop the boat off, or what?
7: You can do both. If you decide that you just drop off the boat, I mean, of course, I'd like to know what's coming.
1: Yeah.
7: But if someone's in a pinch and they're running out of town to do a family event, or you know, wedding season's in play, that they just want to drop it off on their way out of town, I just need a call or a text. Saying I'm dropping off the boat, the model of the boat, let me know what you want done with it, and we'll go through it. And typically, right now, we're 3 to 4 days to have it completed.
1: Oh, that's not bad at all.
7: No, we've got it down to a system. You know, we're able to rotate through and move things around. We have some clients that, like the other day, had a couple of clients just drop off their boats, and they said, yeah, just go ahead and give it the full service detail. We'll pick it up in the spring.
1: Well, it makes sense, because you could be up there fishing, well, I don't know, Fish Lake, Island Lake, whatever, and on the way home you say, hey, I'll take a left instead of going straight.
7: Exactly. You know, and that helps out too, because if there's, you know, people with out-of-towners, you know, summer homes up at Island Lake, Fish Lake, or the surrounding lakes here, you know, they can leave it here, and they don't have to worry about it being, you know, out in the middle of nowhere. And, you know, we got our security cameras up, and we're in and out of the building, you know, throughout the winter, you know, working on boats and with our heated shop. And we still have room right now, and we're getting close to full, but we're not full yet. But we still have room to detail your boats throughout the winter.
1: That's nice. I have something you don't have, though. I got bats and mice in my garage.
7: Yeah, those don't do well for boats, that's for sure. Or RVs or the campers.
1: Yeah.
7: You know, we've got a few motorhomes that are coming in. And, you know, the best compliment you can have in a business starting out is customers coming back to use your services again and again. We're all the customers we've had, the details, and you know, going ahead and keeping their boat in our shop over the winter, our heated storage.
1: Mm-hmm.
7: The calls I got back to say, hey, you did such a wonderful job. I'm, you know, and I don't only pat myself on the back, but it's the truth. You know, we take time, energy, and we treat your boat like it was ours.
1: Good, you got to
7: make sure that.
1: I was just going to say, if you got it, flaunt it.
7: Right. You know, and I take pride in that.
1: Yeah.
7: And we take pride in our work up here at 218 Marine Detail. And we like taking care of clients, because we do want you to come back. We want you to be happy with our work. And that is the best compliment. When I started getting calls from the clients from last year, and they're all coming back. So we're doing something right.
1: How do we find you?
7: You can reach us at 218 Marine Detail. If you can go ahead and email us there, check out our website as well. Also, you can take a look at us on Facebook, follow us on Facebook. And if you need to get a hold of me right away, call me at 218-940-8844, 218 Marine Detail. And my name is Chad, and I'll be more than happy to take care of you and help you out.
1: Good job. Thank you, sir. Appreciate it. 0920.
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1: 27?
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1: I went too long, didn't I?
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1: Gun Show in Iron River. I just heard a phone call. Yeah,
2: that'll be today and tomorrow, I think you said.
1: Good. Right. Iron River. Yeah. Always a gun show at Superior Shooter Supply. How about
14: it's
1: that?
14: It's always a gun show. Sometimes they throw a circus in. Sometimes we throw, you never really know.
1: Well,
14: a gun show sounds more respectable, doesn't it? Yeah.
1: What else could you call it?
14: Oh, it depends on the day. We call it, well, here's what we call it.
1: Yeah.
14: We call it, we're here to help you out, and we have things to do it, too. We have, we ventured into the world of suppressors now, and that's been wildly popular, and that's going very well, much sought after. And, of course, a lot of people pick up some shot shell ammunition for goose hunting and for grouse. All that's open now. Just sometimes people, what they don't remember is woodcock are a migratory bird, and yes, you have to use steel for them if you want to land. Yeah. So, and that's easy to forget. I've never hunted woodcock, have you?
1: Not on purpose. We've seen them fly by. We shot at them, but we were 10 feet behind them.
14: So slow, yeah.
1: Oh.
14: I'm way too slow for that,
1: yep.
14: That's for sure. Yeah, so we've been selling a lot of ammo, and oh my gosh, we've just been. And I say this every week, but I'm going to repeat it again. We have just a wonderful supply of nice used firearms. It's just really, really nice. So, you know, if you're looking for something, and some of them are unique in the fact that they're older and not made anymore.
1: Mm-hmm.
14: And we've got a lot of that. So you talk about the gun show aspect of it. Yeah, we've got a whole, the back of our, where our safes are, we kind of keep that for the more unusual guns. So, yeah.
1: Do you have anything for my dog?
14: For your dog?
1: Yeah, dog. D-O-G, dog.
14: D-O-G, dog. All I have for your dog are training dummies.
1: Oh, that's
14: and
1: me.
14: I wasn't going to say something like that, but training dummies. And we have the vests for them, you know, to cover the little dog bodies. Yeah, yeah. So we have that. We've been, I tell you what, I used to have the greatest supplier for dog stuff.
1: Mm-hmm.
14: And they were in Wisconsin.
1: Mm-hmm.
14: And they were there for many years and they went out of business. And now I'm kind of poking around trying to find some place again because they had everything. But, you know, as it happens, the internet gets in there, and then the internet can't deliver anyhow, so you're right back to square one. We see that quite a bit, don't we?
1: Yes.
14: So, yeah, we sure do.
1: Yeah.
14: But I don't have as much as I'd like to have, but I'm still kind of working on that aspect of it. A couple new wholesalers have popped up, and they're getting what I call to be niche-y. And they have different things, you know, things like that people don't normally stock anymore. And dog supplies are one of them. I like it. I like it when we get a new wholesaler in that and thinks about the hunters.
1: Did you like to hunt with a dog?
14: Yeah, that's why I don't hunt anymore because we don't have a dog anymore. It's no fun. And I hunt deer, obviously, but we don't. We're talking about maybe going to the farms, you know, and hunt there because they have the dogs. But I mean, to me, it's all about, especially with pheasants, it's all about seeing the dog work. Yeah, and we had a couple of good ones, but we're in a different part of our life right now where, you know, travel back and forth. And we had, you know, and who watches the dog, and we didn't want a kennel, so, yeah, it happens.
1: I kind of like hunting with a dog. Gives you, keeps your attention sharper.
14: Yes, it absolutely does. And also, too, you know, I did hunt in this, obviously, when I went bear hunting and hog hunting, we used hounds, and that was a whole different experience there. I was glad I did that. I had never done that before some years ago, and that was a whole different experience, too. So, yeah, the dogs make us look pretty stupid, don't they?
1: Yeah. I know we don't have a lot of time, but I could probably spend an hour just talking about dogs and hunting.
14: Yes, and hunting, but that's okay. That's why we're here. We've got, you know, again, we're trying to keep up with the ammo, of course. And also, we got some really nice line of, we have Vortex, of course, for optics and Leupold and a few more, but we got a nice line of Vortex binoculars in that we weren't so big on the binoculars, and now we've gotten a little more stocked up, too. I just love binoculars. I'm kind of goofy about them. I like one in each vehicle, one at the house, one at the cabin. So we have a nice line of those. Vortex, of course, has a complete lifetime warranty. Tough to beat them. They're a good company.
1: I use a monocular.
14: Oh, do you really?
1: Well,
14: of course, because you only have one.
1: I've only got one eye. And I don't use that one very well.
14: Yeah.
1: That old joke.
14: That's an old joke, yeah. Yeah, so we've got, you know, we're doing a nice optic business here. We have scopes for, you know, for any price that you're comfortable with. But we always tell people, please go to the end of your budget when you're buying an optic, because that will make the difference right there.
1: Oh,
14: that's not unusual for a scope to have
1: more. That is a good idea. Good point.
14: Yeah, it is. It's you spend more money on a scope than the rifle sometimes. Not always, but a great deal of the time, and it makes that much difference.
1: Speaking of time, we got a scoot. Where are you located?
14: We are at 1705 Winter Street, corner of Ogden and Winter, and we are open Monday through Friday, 9 to 6, and Saturday, 9 to 5, and we're here to help you any way we can.
1: Pat Kuchel, thank you very much.
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2: Mm-hmm.
1: Top of the morning, Johnny.
19: Good morning.
1: So you were busy when we passed your store this morning.
19: Yeah, I think I was loading up the smoker with some bear sausage.
1: Woo! Who did that?
19: Trying to remember. A couple nights ago, a guy brought in about a 310-pounder, about one of the biggest ones we've seen this season, and he wanted some jalapeno bear sticks and some jalapeno bear summer. So
1: excellent
19: choice. He gave me a little project, and it's been fun. I haven't made much sausage with the bear like I do the deer, but it really looks good.
1: I'm guessing it might be kind of chewy.
19: I don't know.
1: I've never had it.
19: I don't know. I'm gonna have to sample once I'm packaging the stuff up. But it's looking good, and that bear meat, like when we're making the burger and stuff, that bear burger looks. I don't think it's gonna really be that chewy. I think it's gonna be fairly soft stuff. It doesn't seem to. Seem when you go through the grinder with it, doesn't seem quite as firm a meat as like the venison and the elks and the moose. A little more oil to the meat.
1: Now we better be careful. Some folks are having breakfast right now.
19: Well, they should be having some
1: bear
19: sausage for breakfast.
1: Oh, that'd be fun. Hey, how's fishing been? What have you heard up your way?
19: There are people still getting out. Sounds like fishing still, the fall bite seems to be doing good. I have seen several guys hitting the Boulder Lake with the chubs, and we got some shiners in this last week. A lot of people have been scooping up the shiners, and I think they're using a lot of shiners on island and some on Fish Lake too.
1: Yeah, well, leeches have disappeared now, and so minnows is it?
19: I still have some in my cooler.
1: How big are they?
19: Oh, they're not getting any bigger. You might have to put three on a hook instead of two. The longer I sit on them, the more they shrink. There's still a few of them left, and we got some shiners in and some chubs. And today we are going to get a fresh reload of bait at about 11 o'clock. We should be getting in some more sucker minnows, and hopefully that'll make all of our anglers happy.
1: Yeah, I got a hunch my son will stop by and load it up because it's a nice day for fishing today.
19: Oh, boy, yes. Yeah, it was kind of drizzly last night when I was up skinning that late bear that came in, but this morning the skies have cleared and it's a beautiful day out there.
1: Let's do it. What are your hours at Charlestrom's?
19: Bait shop opens up at 6, archery opens at 9, we close them down at 8 o'clock and 7 on Sundays.
1: Johnny, always good to talk with you. Thank you. Keep a tight line.
19: Yep, swing on by.
1: Bye-bye. Yeah, we will. All right, break time. We'll be right back.
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20: 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Strum! And he is down to the Augustana 41-yard line.
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1: Speaking of frenzy.
2: Got Dave Miller from Northwest Outlet.
1: Thank you. I lost track there for a sec. Good morning, Millsy.
24: Good morning. Good morning, Rick. Good morning, Dave. And good morning, everybody out there. And, you know, that fog that was up at Charlestrom's must have moved down the hill because, let me tell you, in Superior, it's pretty thick.
1: Really? Well, we drove through it about 7:30 this morning, and it was scary.
24: Yeah. Well, it's getting a little bit lighter, but it's kind of like, you know, all the different vendors we got on the show here,
1: yeah.
24: You need to go to Russ to get the radar to put on the car so you can see where you're going.
1: I wonder how that would work.
24: Yeah, I don't know. The update or the refresh rate might not be quick enough for 60 miles an hour, but
1: if you need radar, you shouldn't be doing 60.
24: yeah, that's right. And boy, I'll tell you, coming in from Iron River this morning, all the way in almost to Superior, it was beautiful, sunshiny, blue sky. And oh, the colors are starting to pop so much out there. It's looking really, really good.
1: We better get to the point now. You got a store over there called Northwest Outlet. Tell us.
24: We do. And, you know, folks, the seasons are changing. Looking through the store, especially all of the kids and the ladies, all that winter stuff, the fall and winter stuff is all out. The men's, we're getting more and more of that out, getting ready for wintertime. And, you know, the wise ladies, I guess, in particular, they come in early. They get the sizes and the colors they want. Things are really looking good, and there's more and more stuff coming in yet, too. So that's going on. We still got the clearance racks out, all kinds of great deals, Smart Wolf socks, Darn Tough socks, winter boots, hiking boots. In fact, one of our guys is trying to do a through hike on the Superior Hiking Trail from the northern terminus up way up the North Shore back down to Duluth and hope that everything's going good for him on the trail.
1: Is he wearing orange?
24: Good question. I did not talk with him about that as he left, but... But yeah, he's working on getting all the way down the trail and trying to get all the gear laid out for him, especially the food for that long trek was interesting. He did a really good job of getting that ready to go. So that's going. But we are outfitting people, all the guys that are working and need warmer clothes now, the Carhartt and the Ariat work clothes, getting them set up and done, truck toppers, lots and lots of toppers going on for folks. So everybody's getting ready for the seasons to change, and it's coming.
1: We got orange for our dog.
24: That is a good idea. We have it for our dog too, and it's just simple to put on. And you know, you're bringing up a good point, because every fall I usually talk to people, hey, if you're just going out to the mailbox, now's a good time to start wearing a little bit of orange. If you live in the country, I should say too, you know, or where people are out hunting. But for anybody that's out hiking, doing different things, now is the time to be visible, because it is small game season, and well, we got archery stuff going on too. So being smart is a good idea. Wear some color, and those darn wood ticks are still out too. So it's the permethrin on the pants and the boots and stuff, and making sure you're tick checking every day. Still a really important thing, because those little buggers have developed a way of living longer than you would think that they're supposed to live.
1: Yeah, my wife found one on her and a matching wood tick on the dog. So they were both going in the same area. It was teeny. It wasn't much bigger than a pin head.
24: Oh, I know. 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
24: 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Folks, whatever you need to get outdoors, have fun, stay warm, and have a good time, come check us out. Thank you, everybody. Have a great weekend.
1: Thank you, Dave. We'll be right back.
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2: Yeah, Snowbird Willie's, but
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2: Okay, fine.
1: Matt King is engineering things up at Fisherman's Corner. How you doing today?
5: Good. How are you?
1: My back hurts a little bit from carrying the dog around.
5: Oh, I thought you were going to say reeling in too many fish or something.
1: Oh, no, we'll do that after lunch today. Don't worry. Yeah. I'll take aspirin before I go.
5: Sure.
1: How's fishing been?
5: You know, it's been okay, yeah. The crappies haven't quite, you know, things haven't cooled down enough to start pushing them, you know, into those, quite into that deeper fall pattern, you know, yet. But, yeah, we keep getting these cooler mornings and things like we're doing. It's not going to be long.
1: How deep should we be looking for crappies?
5: Right now, I would say 10 to 15.
1: Yeah.
5: You know, and that'll change here as we get more in towards, you know, deeper into October and stuff like that. And you'll start seeing them, maybe more into that 10 to 20 foot suspended range. So,
1: well, last Sunday, Island Lake was still at 65, 66 degrees. That's pretty warm.
5: It is, yeah. And we're still, you know, I mean, we got cool mornings, but we're, you know, the daytime temps are nice, comfortable. But that's going to keep, that'll cool down. Eventually here, it's just going to start, you know, it'll drop pretty fast. And then we'll get down into those, I'd say, you know, upper 50s type range. You know, that the fall fishing, though, walleyes too, can be, you know, really good.
1: Mm-hmm.
5: You know, and it's, I always say there's too much to do in the fall. fishing gets good and it comes back around from those midsummer blues. And then we got grouse hunting, and we got waterfall hunting opening this weekend, and I mean, it's just you know, archery deer, and there's just a lot to do.
1: Well, I know you run a store, so you're kind of busy. So what of the options you laid out there are you going to do this weekend?
5: Well, I you know, as I like to waterfall hunt, so I'm going to do a little waterfall hunting this weekend.
1: Okay.
5: And try that, and we'll see. But no, we've been busy, you know, doing both right now, right?
1: Yeah.
5: We're getting people out on the water. Yesterday was a pretty good day for A lot of people coming in buying fish and lures and tackle and bait and you know, so we're you know, we got in a few leeches yesterday, so guys were happy to see those, and we moved those out. Almost half of them yesterday. We got probably just a little left here today, and then you know, a lot of minnows and whatnot, and then we'll be moving on to other things as fishing will start to, you know, once it gets so cold, then people just kind of go, well, yeah, it's time to maybe start going grouse hunting now.
1: Yes.
5: Yeah. So,
1: have you seen a grouse this year?
5: I have not.
1: I haven't either.
5: I haven't been out, so I haven't been, you know, in the woods to see one. I've been working every day. So, but yeah, it's, there's a lot going on, and we're trying to get people set up for both avenues of it, and mm-hmm, whether it be fishing, whether it be hunting. And that's the beauty of our store. We can do both for you.
1: Yeah. I'm going to smile as I say this. How big are the leeches?
5: They were actually pretty nice.
1: Really?
5: To be honest, yes.
1: Wow.
5: They were actually pretty decent. But, you know, very limited supply. Wasn't very much. So we will be out of them here by probably mid-morning.
1: Hey, I got a question. I'm sorry to interrupt you, but we got a lot of time to talk yet. If I said to myself, I'm going to raise my own leeches, is that possible? Is it legal? How do I do it?
5: Well, you'd have to have a pond, you know, and to put them in, because they're only going to last so long in out of a natural environment. So I don't think there might be somebody doing it. But, you know, the leeches that I bought here, a month ago?
1: Yeah.
5: Those were stored leeches from, June?
1: Oh.
5: So, you know, and they start to, you got to really keep care of them pretty good to get that to work, you know. So I don't know if you could really, could you do it on a good scale? I don't know. I think it'd be tough, to be honest with you. I think it'd be really tough.
1: I have tried, it's probably midsummer, let's say July. I had a couple dozen leeches. She said, they're not going in the fridge. Okay, so I put them in a fenced-in box and put it at the end of the dock.
5: Yep.
1: 2 days later, they're all dead.
5: Yeah, and that's kind of the problem with that. So I don't know. If you had your own pond and you had leeches that you put in there and, you know, let them be in a natural environment, I think you could make that work, you know, but to try and raise them outside of a natural environment, I think it's pretty tough.
1: Yeah, I guess it's like humans. We probably wouldn't do very well on a deserted island either.
2: Put the leeches in a kiddie pool, and then they can feed on the kids, too. Fatten them up a little bit.
1: Dave, that's not a bad idea.
2: Well, yeah.
1: Your kids?
2: Well, whomever comes over to use the pool. Just put a little warning sign that you may be attacked by leeches while you're in here. Never mind.
5: Yeah. But it's, you know, it's kind of a, you got to have natural environment.
1: Yeah.
5: Otherwise, they're not going to last as good. They won't be, you know, they won't be in as good a shape as you want them.
1: I don't know what they eat. I know they're bloodsuckers, but unless we were.
5: The guys that store those, they figure out how to put them in, they will do, like, put a big sucker minnow in there, and they let them eat on that. But there's a way that they do it, too, where you don't have to, you don't leave that down in there. And then you need to clean the tanks a lot, too. The more you feed them, the more you got to clean the tank, because they will get, you know, they put a lot more feces or whatever in the water, so you gotta, yeah, there's a lot to it, you know, so.
1: I'll just buy them at your store.
5: Yeah, I think that's the best way to go and let the leech guys do their thing.
1: We had a minute left. You got some good deals up there?
5: We do. We're still running our tackle deals and stuff, and I got, you know, buy four, get one free on several things. All the guns are on sale. All the ammo's on sale. And we've got some deals on deck boots, 40% off, and we got rain gear, what's remaining there, 40% off. All the camo and blaze orange is 20% off. I got in some nice, like a fall-type rubber Grundens boot with good treads, so you don't get your feet wet in that dew in the grass in the morning. Got those in the other day. You know, a lot of nice things, a lot of sales. I mean, we are really pushing a lot of stuff, trying to get rid of some summer stuff, but yet still putting some fall stuff, too, on good deals. So
1: good.
5: Stop up. We'll get you set up for anything, you know, whether it be hunting, fishing, whatever you're doing, we can get you set up for that. So.
1: Good job. Thank you. Keep a tight line. See you at the lake.
5: Yeah. Sounds good. Have a good week.
1: See ya. Bye-bye. Thanks for the frenzy today, Steinberg.
2: Yeah. Well, we got a little frenzy left.
1: Do we? A couple of seconds?
2: A couple of minutes.
1: Really? I misread your fingers.
2: I was holding up three.
1: Oh, I thought... Oh, I just saw one.
2: Oh, I'm sorry.
1: I should use both eyes. I wish I could.
2: Well, we can say goodbye anyway if you've got nothing left to...
1: Well, I got a note from my veterinarian. Okay. My wife's going to kill me when I read this.
2: Uh-oh.
1: The dog is healthy.
2: Good.
1: The feces inspection found no bad worms.
2: Uh-huh.
1: But one thing in there that she said, don't worry about it.
2: Oh, all right. Well, if you don't have to worry about it, then don't worry about
1: it. Why did she even mention it then?
2: Okay.
1: That was her first checkup.
2: Well, good. The dog sounds like he's a healthy animal, so that's good.
1: Oh, he is very healthy. All We've right. got my son's dogs in, too. And
2: oh, I see. Okay.
1: The three of them are.
2: Having fun together, eh?
1: A tornado on legs.
2: All right.
1: Thanks, Dave.
2: Next week, we'll do this again.
1: Oh,
2: Friday Fishing Frenzy here on KDAL.

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2: NBC News Radio, I'm Michael Kastner. Today's the final day of the summit between President Trump and Chinese President Xi Jinping in Washington, D.C. NBC's Kelly O'Donnell reports the president hosted Xi at a state dinner at the White House last night with top tech executives among the guests.
3: Elon Musk and Apple's Tim Cook sitting at the Trump and Xi table. Amazon's Jeff Bezos, OpenAI's Sam Altman, and Meta's Mark Zuckerberg also in attendance, all of whom see China as a critical market and economic rival.
2: Media outlets previously banned from the White House reported being denied access to cover Xi's arrival at the dinner despite a court order temporarily blocking that ban. Today, Trump is taking Xi to the National Archives to show off the Declaration of Independence and the Bill of Rights. The Northeast is preparing for a powerful storm that's strengthening over the Atlantic. The early season nor'easter is expected to pummel the region over the weekend with gusty winds and driving rain. Sam Brock is at the Jersey Shore this morning.
4: It's not necessarily the rainfall. There will be a few inches in various locations. This is about the wind paired with the high tides and what that's going to mean for coastal communities that have had to deal with this over the course of years. But now it's a rare September nor'easter delivering an additional punch into this equation.
2: Storm conditions are expected to begin today along the coast from New Jersey to Massachusetts, with a lot of rain predicted in southern New England, especially near Cape Cod. New Jersey's lieutenant governor is being called on to step down by the governor. Governor Mikey Sherrill, a Democrat, put out a statement Thursday night saying an independent probe found Lieutenant Governor Dale Caldwell engaged in serious, repeated violations of state policy and failed to uphold the responsibilities of his office. Investigators concluded his behavior constituted sexual harassment. Michael Kastner, NBC News Radio.
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2: Amnesty International is calling for an end to U.S. Immigration and Customs Enforcement. More from Tammy Trujillo.
9: The Human Rights Organization released a 168-page report on Thursday that said ICE should be abolished and that no reforms would overcome the department's abuses, such as fatal shootings, attacks on protesters, and what it called cruel treatment at detention centers. A White House spokesperson called the report smears intended to vilify ICE officers. There's been no response from ICE, which was established in 2003 after the 9/11 attacks.
2: After months of preparations, Pope Leo has arrived in France for a four-day visit. He's scheduled to visit the cities of Lourdes, Paris, and Metz. He'll lead a prayer at Paris's Notre Dame Cathedral, making him the first pope to visit since a 2019 fire nearly destroyed the iconic church. Some 600,000 people have already signed up to attend an outdoor mass in central Paris on Saturday. We're remembering the late Dolly Parton today. Not only is it Dolly Day in Nashville, many cities across the country are celebrating the Queen of Country Music. California has declared September 25th Dolly Parton Day. 9-2-5 was chosen for Parton's classic hit, 9-2-5. More than 182,000 children in California are currently enrolled in Parton's Imagination Library, the literacy program she founded that provides free books to children. Meanwhile, in New York City. Today is Dolly Parton Appreciation Day in honor of the late music star's contributions to humanity. Knicks captain Jalen Brunson is preparing to host the season premiere of SNL this weekend. The leader of the reigning NBA champion said he's a little nervous stepping onto the stage instead of the hardwood.
10: There'll be nerves for sure. There'll definitely be some nerves. Hopefully, once the lights turn on, all that goes away.
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15: Good to be with you on this. Do you want to say it just for this new crowd we have, Ab? Just once. Well, I'll only make you do it once, but what day of the week is it?
16: It's Friday, Friday, Friday.
15: That it is. Thank you, Abby, for that. And we're going to talk about a lot of things in this next hour. Rural health care in just a second. We're going to pick back up on, for those of you that are just joining this conversation, we're talking about how hospitals stay open in rural areas. How you staff them, and I'm going to get back to that. Also, September is National Recovery Month, and we're going to get a chance to visit with a district court judge, a district county judge in Clay County of Minnesota, and she handles drug court, so we'll talk about that. But there's a premiere film that's out there. I shouldn't say premiere, but it's been out there, been to Sundance, and definitely want to draw your attention to that. But going to put it in reverse here. Craig Cantos is with us yet. He's the CEO, CFO with CDP. Now, that's a lot of letters. It feels like we're back in the Roosevelt administration, but he runs a rural hospital. I mean, that's the way to put this. And Steve McClary, a candidate here in South Dakota for lieutenant governor, and on the board of directors of this hospital are with me. We're having a conversation about staffing before the break. Craig, how do you keep the people you need to keep it open?
17: Well, the big way that we've been doing it, we've been changing the culture within the facility. We hired a company called Think3D out of Sioux Falls. They've been helping us with it. We're looking at five major areas: the culture, communication, coaching, relationships, and positive attitudes. And year over year in our survey, the lowest one we had was a 10% increase in relationships, and the highest was a 29.2% increase in culture of what the staff are. So they've been feeling much better into everything, been extremely positive. It's helped us recruit a number of nurses. We were down to 8 travelers during the COVID time, and now we're down to 0 nurses and traveling.
15: That saves a lot of money.
17: A lot of money for the organization, helps bottom line quite a bit. The other thing we've done is, with that culture, it's helped us attain top 20 designation in the country. So out of over 1,300 hospitals, the last 3 years in a row, we've been in the top 20 of those, so we've been in the 99th percentile of quality.
15: That's a lot to be proud of right there.
17: It's very much so. We don't do everything right, but we do things right more often than others.
15: Okay, so let me throw this at you. I love Sisseton. I come here all the time. This is home for me. You know, it's 35 minutes for me to get to Sisseton. That being said, I look at towns like Sisseton, where I, you know, call home, Hankinson and other places like that. It isn't always easy to recruit people of a professional level that you need to live there. I mean, let's just be honest about that. How do you fix that? You can talk about the points you just talked about, but people still want what they want.
17: There's something special about Sisseton and Coteau. We have so many people that work away from here, coming from Fargo down to Watertown, over to Wabay, Webster area, up to Wheaton and Wahpeton. It's just a neat little feeling once you go into the facility. I've never been at a spot for like this, so in a winter when the interstate gets closed down, people all come with their suitcases and they stay until the interstate opens up again. They don't worry about trying to get home. They worry about taking care of the patient.
15: Yeah, I have a son-in-law from Grand Rapids, Minnesota, and you know, being up there, and you take a step back every now and then, and you just look at it, and you go, my God, it's beautiful. You know, that's what this area is. When you're in Sisseton, when you're out in Coteau, when you're, you know, you go west of town here by the Nicollet Tower, there's a lot to see.
17: There's a lot to see in the area. It's very pretty. It's a neat, unique situation here. And if we can get some of the people to come, same with physicians, if we've been able to get them, entice them a little bit. We've gotten a couple of them over the last couple years. Most recently, Amir Ahmed just joined us in August. And he came to us from Virginia, where he was doing training.
15: Steve, I want to put you back in the, as you're running for lieutenant governor now in South Dakota, but I want to put you back in that chair as a legislator. You're standing there, you introduce a bill that gives incentives for housing in rural areas for people of a medical profession, people like that. How's that going to go over?
18: Well, the only way it's going to go over, as Dan told you, coming in as a Democrat, no different than North Dakota. You have to build those relationships, okay, with the other party. You have to, because you have no choice. But and respect, I've gained that when I was in leadership. I gained that. People were coming into my door from the other party. What do you got? How are you going to make this work? Housing. Dan talked about housing.
15: So let me play devil's advocate with you.
18: Sure.
15: Let me say this. Government isn't in the business of building homes. That's the individual's job to build their home. What do you say to those folks?
18: Well, I think what we've got there is, you know, in Springfield, where the some of the prisoners, we build houses. The state builds houses, you know, through that organization, governor's houses. And that's what we did in Enemy Swim. You're able to purchase those, bring those in. That's huge. If you can once get that, you know, through the legislature, people can see how we are working together. Then all of a sudden you move forward. That's what needs to be done there on a bill, you know, if I was to bring a bill.
15: Yeah, Craig, when they come into town and you recruit them and you take them to the facility and you walk them around, what's the first thing they ask you?
17: They ask about houses, availability of them.

0: spitting distance away here, Fargo, Wapton. So to be able to get these people to call Syston home, Craig, that's a huge part of your job.
1: It is. It's tough to do sometimes when you're competing against some of those. But for physicians particularly, we've purchased a couple of homes here in the community by the hospital. Physician comes in. They've liked the house and they've purchased it from us, allows us to go buy a new home. We also have some apartments that we rent from the hospital to be able to put people in till they can transition and find their own home.
0: How do people, where do they go find out more about how you're governing, how this facility is working?
1: We'd be very happy to have them call us up and come and talk to us about it, or else go to the Catoctin Prairie CDP website.
0: See, to me, that maybe there's a small town nursing home hospital that heard you today, and they get a hold of you, and maybe you can help them.
1: Yep,
0: so keeping them open is the most important.
2: And here's a community thing, Joel. 5 years ago, at a Vespers service, which I was doing some pulpit supply, after the service, I had a couple come up to me and say, Steve, our health is starting to decline. At some point, we're going to downsize. We would like to have the hospital have first chance at buying our house.
0: Mm-hmm.
2: That just came out of the blue. And all of a sudden, there you go. We've got a house. A doctor comes and housing. It's housing, but there you've
0: Steve,
2: got a house.
0: But it takes a change in attitude.
2: It absolutely does.
0: In the sense that, you know, there's going to be that board of director. There's going to be that CEO that somewhere along the line, maybe years in the past, that says that isn't our job. You know what I mean?
2: Exactly.
0: Right. But and
2: that's
0: keep places like this open, you've got to look at it, though. It is your job.
2: Exactly. And I'm kind of blood, sweat, and tears into this. My dad was on this hospital board for over 40 years. I took his place. This is a community thing. We believe in this community. We believe in this area. You have to have that knowledge, and you have to be open to change.
0: Yeah. Thank you, guys. Thanks for giving me your time.
2: Well, thanks for having us on. We appreciate it.
0: People want to know more about your race for lieutenant governor. Where do they go?
2: DanAllers.com, I think, is what he said.
0: If you don't know by now.
2: Call me.
0: Okay.
2: 605-742-3112. Call me.
0: Okay. Thanks, Steve. Thanks for coming on. Let's head to the weather cave and find out what is cooking in that cave with Too Tall Tom.
3: Good morning. For the tri-state area as a whole, there will be some places that get fog and drizzle and also some rain shower chances the next couple of days, and there will be others that have a little bit of sunshine, so a wide variety of weather across the region. Just depends on where you are or where you are not. For northern and eastern Minnesota, some patchy fog lifting out during the morning hours, but the sky conditions should range from partly cloudy to mostly cloudy. Looking for daytime highs from 64 to 69. Patchy fog returns tonight, 46 to 51, and there's a chance for showers sometime in the afternoon tomorrow. Not a great chance, but the chances are there nonetheless, with highs ranging from 63 to 68. For the eastern Dakotas and western Minnesota, looking at high temperatures from 63 to about 70 degrees, with areas of fog lifting on out. Clouds hang in there, and the breeze will also pick up as well out of a southeasterly direction. Areas of showers, fog, and drizzle during the nighttime tonight, 55 to 60 for most of us, and 65 to 70 tomorrow, with shower chances continuing mainly in the morning on the Dakota side, but lingering perhaps later on the Minnesota side. For the western and central Dakotas, it looks like temperatures 66 to 76 during the daytime today. Sky conditions should be partly to mostly sunny, and 50 to 58 tonight, with rain shower chances moving on in, with a chance for showers mainly in the morning tomorrow, very early on, but then turning partly sunny, 70 to 78. Tom's Town of the Day, Park River, North Dakota, predicted high 65. I'm meteorologist Tom Szymanski from the News and Views Regional Weather Cave.
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4: To kick off our conversation, why don't we first highlight the ND Next conference that's going to be taking place in Carrington next week?
5: ND Next will be held September 30th and October 1st in Carrington, and this is a unique conference that brings together entrepreneurs, business owners, community leaders, people who simply care about the future of rural North Dakota.

0: Kind of what makes the conference different is that would get people out into the community. There's 16 breakout sessions across the city, and they're not located at a central location, so they're located all across town. So people get to see small businesses at work, if you will.
1: Visit with me about kind of a new concept or a new approach when we're talking about, you mentioned about a new center and finding and looking for rural communities that are willing to grow with the technology industry as well as with the ag industry.
0: So another project that we are just launching is the Ag Tech Champion Communities. So we're looking for pilot communities that want to focus effort on preparing the workforce and the producers for the opportunities and challenges that come with rapid change of technology in agriculture.
1: How does a community go about finding out more information?
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1: 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I'm Farm and Ranch Director Sarah Heinrich.
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0: 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The phone lines are yours, 1-800-880-5346. You can text us as well at 35270. In fact, let's get to Mike. Mike, you're on News and Views. Go ahead.
1: Yeah, I thought I'd jump in on one of my favorite subjects, rural health care. I actually had the opportunity, I think it was in 2025, where I interviewed a whole bunch of the medical provider organizations, and hey, we got problems. However, if you can just follow my reasoning and let me prattle here a little bit. I'm wondering if we can't make some a lot of lemonade out of these lemons. First of all, economic development, okay, always the vanguard of states. Well, listen, I've always said agriculture and oil aren't industries in our states, they're religions. And if you speak negatively, you're a bad person. Well, realistically, it looks like it's estimated that in the next 10 to 15 years, technology in both areas are going to reduce the employment by 5,000 to 6,000 people. And so we get up every morning trying to figure out how to get rid of employees in agriculture and oil. Now, having said that, whatever's good for those industries is good for North Dakota and South Dakota. Now, here's what I'm thinking. The world is mostly rural. I believe that we could become the center of rural health care provision. We could be the epicenter, the Mayo Clinic, in terms of the technology that's available and implementing it. We've got all the pieces. We've got significant medical-sized organizations. We've got at least North Dakota with a lot of cash. And we have a need. We could hone this into a tremendous industry that we would administer from worldwide. Today, we can do surgeries in Fargo, North Dakota, at Fargo, North Dakota, in Nigeria, remotely. You know, not maybe, not kind of, we can. And if we continue to hone that and provide for the world what it needs, which is rural health care, and use the technologies and develop it, we've got a great opportunity.
0: Yeah. I recognize the voice, and you know the respect I have, Mike. For me, I think you're onto something. I think in the end, it still comes down to the person living next to you, though. I mean, both you and I are more than – you served in a lot of different capacities, and so you know what it's like to hire someone smarter than you. And,
1: yeah,
0: you know, that's the key, is to acknowledge somebody knows an area better than you, but you can't succeed without them living next to you. And so, you know, it goes back to that as well. We can, I'm with you. I can see where we could achieve some of the goals you put forward, but we're not going to do it without people. We're just not.
1: That's right. But, you know, if you can't get the Mohammed to the mountain, you bring the mountain to Mohammed. And the reality is, we can provide employment at the local level. 60% of our local hospitals are cash flow negative. They're hurting. All of our hospitals in North Dakota.
0: Yeah.
1: But if we develop the system so that person you're talking about is only one screen away, and I know that's not the same as buying your groceries in Hanaford.
0: No, I know. The clock's got me, but do this for me. Let's talk about this more another day. Can you promise me that?
1: Oh, absolutely. I'm wide open, sir, and it is a very important subject.
0: I agree.
1: Additional industries.
0: Yep, I agree. And I also think that without conversations like that, you know, that's called planting seed, and farmers know all about that. So when we come back, where are we at when it comes to drug court recovering? We're going to talk about it right after this.
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5: NBC News Radio, I'm Michael Kastner. President Trump and First Lady Melania Trump are again greeting Chinese leader Xi Jinping and Madam Peng Luan at the White House this morning. The couples at this hour are meeting for tea in the Red Room at the White House before traveling to the National Archives. Today's events follow President Xi and Madam Peng's arrival for an official state visit yesterday. The Northeast is preparing for a powerful storm that's strengthening over the Atlantic. The early season nor'easter is expected to pummel the region over the weekend with gusty winds and driving rain. Storm conditions are expected to begin today along the coast from New Jersey to Massachusetts. Some of music's biggest names will help iHeartRadio celebrate the holidays on the annual Jingle Ball Tour. Olivia Rodrigo, Hilary Duff, and Sombra are among the acts that will play on the 9-date tour. Michael Kastner, NBC News Radio.
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4: Any fog during the morning hours will quickly give way to mainly overcast skies, and then some decreasing cloud cover heading into the afternoon. Highs today will be ranging from the 60s to perhaps low 70s in a couple of spots, depending on how much sun you see this afternoon. Winds will be light out of the south and east, about 5 to 10 miles per hour, and we will continue to see dry conditions through tonight. With Northern News Now, I'm meteorologist Brendan Pham for 610 and FM 103.9 KDAL.
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0: It is Friday, ladies and gentlemen. Hope you're going to be off to a great start on the weekend. This is a National Recovery Month in September. There's still a little bit of September left here. There's an event that's going to be going on that's going to be structured through Clay County of Minnesota. It's actually going to take place. The film showing is going to be at the Fargo Theater. But it doesn't matter where you're listening to me right now from, whether it's Wisconsin, whether it's Minnesota, North Dakota, South Dakota, Montana, a lot of the area that we broadcast to, or certainly our friends across the border in Canada. And I want to use the word friend quite strongly because I believe that. But what we're talking about here is how you get people, and every one of us know someone in our life that has needed help with recovery. Jade Rosenfeld is a district judge. She is the district court judge in Clay County of Minnesota, and she's willing to give us her time. Your Honor, good to have you on News and Views.
1: Good morning. Thank you so much for having me.
0: Now, I know, and this goes right to Sundance Films, which is like the standard for me, that this film has reached that level. Tell people about this. What is Union Country about?
1: Yeah, so actually I want to just mention that this film was brought to our attention by one of the participants in our drug court currently. So unbeknownst to all of us who work in this area, one of the participants found this online. It is a film that was made blending a scripted story with real people following two brothers through recovery and their participation in a treatment court in one of Ohio's adult recovery courts. And it premiered at the Sundance Film Festival and unfortunately is only airing in really big national markets, New York, Los Angeles. But with the help of the Fargo Theater and, of course, the graciousness of those that made this film, we have been able to secure a one-time showing of this film at the Fargo Theater on Sunday.
0: Well, Jade, this goes right directly to what I said when I introduced you, which is you're talking about Ohio, but it doesn't matter. You know, where you're at. It really doesn't. This is a problem, and it's a problem everywhere.
1: Exactly. It really is. You'd be hard-pressed to find someone who has not had themselves, someone in their circle of friends and family, touched by substance use disorders, addiction, recovery. And so this film is really more than a film. It's a conversation about what helps people heal, grow, and move forward. And we would just love for as many people to come out and watch this film with us, have a community conversation afterwards, and of course just talk about how we can continue to help those who are struggling.
0: Yeah, that's Union Country, ladies and gentlemen. Your Honor, also speak to drug court, if you will. I think a lot of people have, you know, they don't understand drug court, why it's set up, what it does. If you would, explain that to folks.
1: Yeah, of course. So individuals who come through the criminal justice system can take different paths. One path is probation. One path is prison. And I like to say the best path would be a treatment court path, because that's where you're combining accountability with supervision. So you have the consequences of what your behavior was, but then we are working on recovery. We treat the substance use disorder. We address mental health. We address education. We address where folks are living. We really touch all facets of individuals' lives. An entire team is dedicated, from social services to probation to community compliance to the jail to the courts, to really wrap ourselves around these individuals in hopes that after 12 to 18 to 24 months, they graduate the program and have really turned their entire life around.
0: I want to speak to two things that I hear from folks, and that the minute I hear them, I just kind of left shaking my head. Number one, that drug court is soft, and that people don't realize that it's soft and we shouldn't even have it. What's your answer to that?
1: Absolutely not true whatsoever. Drug court is actually an incredibly rigorous program. If you talk to anyone who's ever participated in the program, they will tell you that regular probation is not rigorous. Treatment court, rather, is coming to court every other week, meeting with your probation agent twice a week, drug testing twice a week, and we are monitoring all facets of these individuals' lives. We know where they are at any given time, and if we don't, then there's an issue. So it is absolutely not soft.
0: So what do you say to those individuals who expect 100% recovery from the individuals that you work with?
1: I would say that's not going to work. So the research tells us we meet these individuals where they're at. We look at what we can expect, where they are in terms of their treatment, and we work with them. We are looking for progress, not perfection, in the beginning. We have individuals who are struggling with a disease, substance use disorder. So we want to address that. But we also want to hold them accountable. And, of course, we want to ensure that we are protecting public safety at all costs.
0: Also, if you don't follow the rules in drug court, what can happen to you?
1: Yeah, so you receive a sanction. So a sanction might include community service work. It might include writing a reflection paper. It might include having you come and observe court. It may include home monitoring, and it may include jail. We regularly use incarceration to address sanctions in treatment court.
0: Okay. I mean, I want people to know that. There's a reason. It isn't even out of the box anymore. I remember in my days in the legislature, it was like, well, we got to think out of the box. It isn't that anymore. It's proven. Anybody who thinks it's going to always succeed, I think is just incredibly foolish.
1: I appreciate those comments. It isn't going to work for everyone. Not every person will make their way through this program, which I think speaks to how hard it is and how rigorous it is. But it is the proven research-proven model for transforming lives. It is a intervention in the judicial system that is absolutely necessary, rather than just relying on the other two paths, probation and prison. There are places, there are people who should just go on probation, and there are absolutely people who need to go to prison, but this is another path.
0: So the reason that we asked Judge Rosenfeld on is because it is still Recovery Month. That's right, September. So you're going to want to take advantage of this. Union Country is all going to be shown at the Fargo Theater. Did you say, and I apologize if I didn't remember this, but did you talk about how there can be a conversation after the showing, or is this, I mean, what's going to be the approach to the showing at the Fargo Theater?
1: Absolutely. So we're going to play the film at 3:30. Tickets are $10. You can purchase them online, fargotheater.org, ahead, or you can purchase them at the door. After the film, we're going to have a panel that will include judges, as well as probation agents, as well as participants in treatment court and alumni from treatment court. And we're just going to continue that conversation about what really helps people heal, grow, and move forward. And then we'll conclude the evening thereafter.
0: I hope other communities are doing this. I mean, I hope other communities are looking hard at this. The legal community itself, I know that can be, I have a daughter that's an attorney, and so I know how much they know each other. One day they're their adversary, the next day they're their friend. That's just the nature of the legal community. But, do they talk a lot about what works and what doesn't? I realize you're not politicians in the sense that you're lobbyists, but you know what I'm getting at by the question.
1: Yeah, absolutely. And I think there's a general consensus in the legal community, one, that treatment courts are absolutely necessary and beneficial and work. I think there's also a real consensus that substance use disorder, addiction, touches all facets of the criminal justice system or the legal system. It, of course, can play a role in a divorce case. It plays a role in a lot of crimes that occur. And so addressing that root issue of substance use disorder and recovery is really critical to the legal system.
0: Yeah. And I want to say this, too. When people think of addiction and they think of recovery, oftentimes it's always in their mind drugs. But I have someone about as important to me in my life as you can be, and he went through recovery, and he stumbled afterwards, and he went through, and he stumbled, and the next thing you know, his life has been better and clean for a long, long time, and productivity, family, I mean, all of those things are first in that individual's life. And so sometimes, Your Honor, it's about persistence.
1: Absolutely. It's about persistence, resilience, and about when there are stumbles, that you have the resources and the team behind you to overcome those.
0: Yeah. All right. Well, let's do this one more time. If people want to take part in this, if they want to see Union Country, and if other communities that are listening to us right now say, well, why can't we do this? Let's give them an example of how they can do it. But tell people where to go and when.
1: Absolutely. Thank you again. Fargo Theater. It is Sunday, September 27. Doors open at 2:45. Film will start at 3:30. Tickets are $10. And I will just be honest, if you can't afford $10, but you want to see this film, show up. We will make sure that you can get in. This is a real opportunity to see Treatment Courts on the big screen, but then also to continue that conversation in this community.
0: Your Honor, Jade Rosenfeld was our guest, and I tell you what, Your Honor, thank you for what you do. Thank you so much. It's got to be incredibly rewarding.
1: Thank you. Treatment Courts is absolutely the most rewarding part of my job, and I very much appreciate the time today. Thank you so much.
0: You bet. Let's get to the Weather Cave and find Mr. Too Tall, Tom Szymanski.
2: Good morning. For the tri-state area as a whole, there will be some places that get fog and drizzle and also some rain shower chances the next couple of days, and there will be others that have a little bit of sunshine, so a wide variety of weather across the region. Just depends on where you are or where you are not. For northern and eastern Minnesota, some patchy fog lifting out during the morning hours, but the sky conditions should range from partly cloudy to mostly cloudy. Looking for daytime highs from 64 to 69. Patchy fog returns tonight, 46 to 51, and there's a chance for showers sometime in the afternoon tomorrow. Not a great chance, but the chances are there nonetheless, with highs ranging from 63 to 68. For the eastern Dakotas and western Minnesota, looking at high temperatures from 63 to about 70 degrees, with areas of fog lifting on out. Clouds hang in there, and the breeze will also pick up as well out of a southeasterly direction. Areas of showers, fog, and drizzle during the nighttime tonight, 55 to 60 for most of us, and 65 to 70 tomorrow, with shower chances continuing mainly in the morning on the Dakota side, but lingering perhaps later on the Minnesota side. For the western and central Dakotas, it looks like temperature is 66 to 76 during the daytime today. Sky conditions should be partly to mostly sunny, and 50 to 58 tonight, with rain shower chances moving on in, with a chance for showers mainly in the morning tomorrow, very early on, but then turning partly sunny, 70 to 78. Tom's Town of the Day, Park River, North Dakota, predicted high 65. I'm meteorologist Tom Szymanski from the News and Views Regional Weather Cave.
0: Thank you, Tom. The Cruiser is sponsored by the North Dakota Farmers Union, the North Dakota Association of Rural Electric Cooperatives, Nielsen, Brand, Law, Pfeiffer's Auction Realty and Land Management, and Broadband Association of North Dakota. When we come back, I'm doing better in this way, folks. I hear from a lot of people because I enjoy to write blogs, and I put those out on my Facebook page and at our home base, KFGO.com. And my latest one, Understanding Shame, is shorter than what I've written before. So they're saying, Joel, don't write me a novel. Just get your point across. So when we come back, I want to talk to that column. I want to speak to that column and see what you think of it right after this.
3: 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As a result of efforts to use water more efficiently with low-flow fixtures and appliances, individual water consumption has declined from roughly 110 gallons per day to as low as 65 gallons per day since 1990. Over that same 30 years, population in the basin has grown by about 50%. That means that water use has in fact increased significantly. While water supply infrastructure continues to be upgraded, we all have a role to play as consumers. 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
6: Minnesota News Network, I'm Tasha Radel. Minnesota House Speaker and Republican gubernatorial candidate Lisa Daymuth is urging an end to the U.S. war with Iran, saying the conflict is increasing costs for Minnesota families. Her comments Thursday mark one of her most significant public disagreements with President Donald Trump since launching her campaign for governor.
7: President Trump and I are different people. I was not his pick to endorse for governor here in the state of Minnesota. But I think as we've watched things go forward, it is time to put an end to that war. I really believe that.
6: Vance Belter is due back in Hennepin County District Court this morning as the state prosecution against him moves forward toward trial. Belter faces two counts of first-degree premeditated murder in the killings of former Minnesota House Speaker Emerita Melissa Hortman and her husband Mark. Two northeastern Minnesota tribes are calling for a broad state study of mining's environmental impacts. This is MNN.
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0: Oh, there's a sound you like to hear, isn't it? You know why? Because it means it's Friday.

Yeah, the article I wrote is really about shame, right? I mean, do you understand it? Do you appreciate it? Can you learn from it? Do you have it? Do you have the ability to even care about it? Well, understanding shame, to me, the reason I wrote it was because I don't believe, in fact, I know for a fact that George Washington didn't want anything named after him, that he didn't want to be a king. That he didn't sit there and say, well, if we're building that, it better be named after me. Abraham Lincoln, same thing. The two greatest presidents this nation has ever had, they didn't require or name things after themselves. That's what we have right now, right? We've got a war in Iran going on, bigger issue than whether or not a man puts a tarp around the Kennedy Center and says, I'm not opening it up unless they name it after me. But there's got to be a shame in that, right? The only way this governance works is if you can feel ashamed of yourself if you do what you know is wrong. If you do what you know is wrong and you have the ability to be ashamed of that, then you're a decent person. If you don't, you're not a decent person. If you don't understand that, if you don't care about it, if all you care is about yourself so much that you're willing to put yourself in front of everyone. I mean, I was driving down to Sisseton today to do this show, and I heard talk about a weather forecast. I heard talk about Hawaii and the trouble they might be going through. Now, Hawaii is one of us, right? They're part of the good old U.S. of A. But you know what? Hawaii is a blue state. As long as we're defining things red and blue, Hawaii is blue. Okay? So if they have weather trouble and they need the help of this nation to rebuild, use whatever you think might happen to a state when they have trouble with Mother Nature. As a nation, it didn't matter whether you were red or blue, right? Didn't matter a bit. 1-800, get in the ambulance, get in the fire truck. We're coming. We're helping. We are all Americans. We're going to do that for each other. I don't care whether it's Arkansas, where it's really red. Let's go. Let's help. That's the attitude we want. But on my drive down here, I heard potentially what was going to happen when I heard the weather reports, when I heard nationally. And you know what I thought of right away? I thought of the fact that because they are a blue state, this administration wouldn't help them, that they would go out of their way to not help them. Now, tell me you didn't think of that. Tell me that that wasn't something on your mind right away, that the only thing this administration will do is help a red state in the case of a national disaster, right? That's wrong. You got to be ashamed of yourself if that's the kind of person that you are. And I would argue that if you're the kind of person that votes for that and thinks it's right, then that shame goes to you as well. And that's the point I'm trying to make in this article. That's the point, right? Take pride in yourself, who you are, what you stand for, and don't run around and say, I'll only do it if you name it after me. Good riding with you, folks. We'll see you on Monday.

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9: President Trump and the First Lady have welcomed Chinese leader Xi Jinping and Madam Peng Liuan back to the White House this morning. The couples were meeting for tea in the Red Room of the White House before traveling to the National Archives to view historic records and documents significant to the American and Chinese relationship. A powerful storm over the Atlantic is building up strength as it heads toward the northeast. NBC's Sam Brock is on the New Jersey shore ahead of the early season nor'easter that's expected to pummel the region with gusty winds and driving rain.
10: Now, the mayor of Atlantic City said he is taking this seriously as a problematic storm, one that could bring extreme flooding, but that officials have done this before. He said it's not their first rodeo.
9: Storm conditions are expected to begin today along the coast from New Jersey to Massachusetts, with a lot of rain predicted in southern New England, especially near Cape Cod. Coastal flood warnings are in place from North Carolina's Outer Banks to New York's Long Island. Hurricane Polo is set to possibly bring life-threatening floods to Hawaii's Big Island this weekend. The storm is about 210 miles south of South Point. It's packing winds of 85 miles an hour. One student is dead after a shooting near a Texas high school this morning. It happened just off the campus of Westbury High School in Houston. Police say the school was never in danger and never placed in lockdown. Consumer sentiment hit a four-month low in September. The University of Michigan's final reading for the month fell on concerns over high prices and worries about the economy. The survey noted declines across most age and income groups.
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8: 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Olivia Rodrigo, Hilary Duff, Ray, Alex Warren, and Somber are among the acts that will play on select shows of the 9-day tour. It will all kick off on December 1st in Fort Worth and end in Nashville. I'm Chris Caraggio, NBC News Radio.
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8: Giants of the tech industry were well represented at last night's White House state dinner for Chinese President Xi Jinping. Mark Mayfield fills us in.
13: Guests included Tesla and SpaceX CEO Elon Musk at the head table with President Trump and Xi, along with NVIDIA's Jensen Huang and former Apple CEO and current executive chairman Tim Cook. Others included OpenAI CEO Sam Altman, Meta's Mark Zuckerberg, Amazon founder Jeff Bezos, Google co-founder Sergey Brin, and CEO Sundar Pichai, along with Microsoft CEO Satya Nadella and others. The room was also packed with business leaders from across American finance, media, and industry. I'm Mark Mayfield.
8: Microsoft co-founder Bill Gates says Congress needs to regulate the development of artificial intelligence. In an NBC Meet the Press interview set to air on Sunday, Gates said that no one thinks self-regulation is enough.
14: You need law enforcement and the politicians to get into the discussion about what safeguards and monitoring look like. And that has to be a required thing.
8: Several other big names in the AI industry have made similar claims, warning that the current pace of AI development could have dangerous consequences. Gates said safeguards and monitoring could be put in place without dramatically slowing development. A federal judge has delayed her ruling on Paramount's proposed settlement of an antitrust case seeking to block the merger with Warner Brothers Discovery. Yesterday, the U.S. district judge said she wants more information from the 12 state attorneys general before deciding whether to approve the deal and that she'll issue her ruling in due course. Amnesty International is calling for an end to U.S. immigration and customs enforcement. The human rights organization released a 168-page report yesterday that said ICE should be abolished and that no reforms would overcome the department's abuses, such as fatal shootings, attacks on protesters, and what it called cruel treatment at detention centers. I'm Chris Caraggio, NBC News Radio.
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25: Any fog during the morning hours will quickly give way to mainly overcast skies, and then some decreasing cloud cover heading into the afternoon. Highs today will be ranging from the 60s to perhaps low 70s in a couple of spots, depending on how much sun you see this afternoon. Winds will be light out of the south and east at about 5 to 10 miles per hour, and we will continue to see dry conditions through tonight. With Northern News Now, I'm meteorologist Brendan Pham for 610 and FM 103.9 KDAL.
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26: Well, Northlanders, here we are on a Friday morning, the end of the week, and what a week it's been. Watching some of the big celebratory things going on in Washington, D.C. with President Trump and the president of China, Xi Jinping. First of all, I thought, you know, how are we going to celebrate this as human beings? I guess we could have an egg roll or something, and that would be kind of a celebratory thing. And then I started thinking, you know, if China ever did really want to take over the United States, don't you think they've already got an entire army in this country? Can you name me any major city in the United States, any not only major but minor city, that doesn't have at least three or four Chinese food places? Huh? They got an entire army living right here in this country already, and we don't even pay attention to it. Well, listen, Friday is supposed to be a little lighter, and we will try to keep it a little lighter today. Last couple of weeks, I've been getting emails from people, hey, Bennett, you try to keep it lighter on Friday. Haven't heard any jokes lately. So I started
0: Brad, they haven't heard any good jokes. Brad.
26: Well.
0: They're hearing jokes.
26: Are you insinuating that my jokes are not good jokes?
0: Well, I'm just saying maybe some.
26: Okay, I got it.
0: So step up.
26: Anyway, I started thinking. What are we gonna have jokes about today? Chinese food? No, we don't want to do that. China in general? No. So what's the big? What was the huge discussion between Xi Jinping and Trump? AI, artificial intelligence, or as Trump calls it, super intelligence. So I started thinking, well, that's where we ought to start. And then I thought, well, they say that artificial intelligence is going to write the next great American novel. I've heard people say that. They're going to use AI to write the next great American novel. Well, sure, if the next great American novel is a 500-page instruction manual on how to use your toaster, that'll probably be an AI bestseller. But in reality, we're going to try to keep it a little bit.

0: ask me, okay, Brad, when are you going to start telling these jokes? Well, I will say this. I go back a long way, believe me. Not quite as far back as some think I do, but I go back to the days of Where's George Jetson, his dog Elroy, and all that kind of stuff. I remember thinking that Rosie, their maid, she was AI. Before we even knew about it, Rosie was AI. She was cheerful, wisecracking robot who did our laundry, had a hot meal waiting for us, dispensed life wisdom with a feather duster in hand. Is that what AI is supposed to be? Is that what we're going to have in the future? I mean, we've seen television bits of people asking their different devices on their desk about how they can do this or what they can do with that. I don't think that's what AI is all about. But we are hooked on it. AI writes our emails, names our dogs, plans our vacation, settles insane arguments. Wife and I'll be sitting watching TV, and she'll say to me, "Hey, what happened to this actor? Or who's this guy? Or you know, what's?" And I say, "I don't know." She said, "Look it up on your phone. Go to your smartphone and go to Google Chat or ChatGPT." And ask it about everything from love-hate relationships to who's dead, who's alive. And that really seems to be what our future is all about. It's about how far are we going to extend our artificial intelligence. And then, of course, Kenny, who is the master of music on this show, he's the guy that he comes up with stuff that I have never even heard before, but I like it. I like most of the stuff. But Kenny's questions for AI would be, for example, like this. Kenny asked me one day, he says, "What's an AI drummer's favorite beat?" And I said, "I don't know. What is it?" And he said, "It's the Elgo rhythm." Huh?
1: Yeah.
0: Yeah.
1: Right. I remember when I asked you that. No, I don't.
0: Yeah. Well, why did the chatbot go on a diet? Too many bites. What is AI's favorite weather?
1: I don't know.
0: Cloudy. Cloudy, you know, you got to have the cloud. By the way, what is the deal with that? This is a serious question.
1: Oh, boy.
0: If you have, and I'm asking any of our listeners out there, if you have a smartphone, and I have the latest version of Apple, and it's got memory, but things keep popping up on my site saying, "You're almost out of memory. You've got to buy into the cloud. Give us your
1: Google
0: card number." Yeah, Google.
1: Yep.
0: So is that legit?
1: Yes.
0: And they want your credit card number? They want you to buy what, a cloud?
1: Well, if you want to buy additional memory, yeah.
0: Space or memory.
1: Yeah,
0: right.
1: Yeah. But you can go in, Brad, and you can delete a lot of junk and you can clear that up. I do it kind of on a regular basis.
0: Do you?
1: Yeah, a couple times a year, I guess. But
0: with Google or
1: yep,
0: what?
1: Yep, with Google.
0: Okay.
1: You know, because...
0: And you just ask them to what? Delete...
1: No. You go in. You have to go in and delete things you don't want in there.
0: Like photos that you no longer want.
1: Yeah,
0: like
1: there's going to be photos. You can go in and go to your email and delete your trash. You probably got a million.
0: Oh, I know that.
1: Yeah,
0: yeah,
1: and that
0: I've
1: helps.
0: That. Yeah, I've done that tons of times.
1: Okay.
0: And you're right, that does speed things up a little bit. You're absolutely right. So that's all you really need to do. You don't need to continue to buy cloud space or whatever.
1: No.
0: Okay, good.

0: Well, that's one of those junks I guess I get all the time. Well, listen, there
1: well,
0: is
1: really
0: a
1: junk.
0: Lot of news.
1: It's
0: out
1: not
0: there
1: really
0: this
1: junk. I mean, it's legitimate. I mean, if you use up all the memory in that.
0: Wait a minute. Wait a minute. Are you trying to tell me that Rosie that contacts me that says, hey, do you want to see a picture of me wearing nylon stockings, that that's not junk?
1: Oh, I don't know what that is you're talking about. I thought, no, you're on your own there. Rosie, huh? Whoa.
0: Well, it seems like when I go to my emails, I have regular ones that I have accepted. You know, I accept emails from certain people, and that stuff comes in fine.
1: Yeah.
0: But then I've got junk mail that I have
1: yes.
0: to go through. That's normally like 150 or
1: yes.
0: so every day.
1: Yeah.
0: And then I get rid of all of that stuff, and then I have to. But all I do is I put it in trash, and then I have to go to my trash and remove it a second time.
1: Correct.
0: It's a lot of wasted time. You ever figured out how much time you waste on a daily basis just doing that?
1: No, I have not figured that out. But when you get the answer,
0: I'll let you know.
1: There you go.
0: Okay.
1: There you go.
0: Well,
1: hey,
0: listen,
1: did you do you have that fancy dancy TV channel allowing you to see Green Bay Packer football?
0: Yes, I do.
1: I
0: you
1: don't.
0: Mean Prime?
1: I don't.
0: Prime?
1: And I didn't watch it. Actually, I kind of forgot about it. And I got to work this morning and I talked to Dave Strandberg. He wasn't happy about the outcome.
0: Well, Dave's a Green Bay Packer kind of guy.
1: Yes,
0: I
1: he
0: think.
1: Is.
0: So is this shocking blowout, is this an indication maybe that Green Bay's coach is on a thin? I mean, they just
1: yes.
0: extended his contract for a number of years.
1: Oh, well, you know what contracts are in professional sports.
0: Well, it's a guarantee to give you a buyout and still get rid of you.
1: But I got to
0: yeah,
1: tell
0: he
1: you,
0: did.
1: I was kind of blown away by statistically by that game.
0: Oh, I was too. I was too. I did want to see this quarterback, this Michael Penix. Did he come out of Washington State or Oregon, one of those schools out on the West Coast?
1: Yeah, I'm not sure. But when I say okay. a statistical rushing, the Green Bay Packers had 17 yards rushing.
0: Yeah.
1: In the game to Atlanta's 242 yards. Man,
0: you know what?
1: I saw that. I thought, whoa, well, that might be the difference in the game, huh? I don't know.
0: Kenny, the Vikings could win the Super Bowl this year.
1: Settle down.
0: I mean, we're 2-0.
1: Settle down.
0: Okay.
1: You're out of control.
0: Sorry, I didn't.
1: You know, they missed a field goal. They missed some conversions. Now, did they miss some two-point attempts, or were these kicks
0: I
1: for a point?
0: I believe I saw them miss at least one two-point conversion where they tried to run wide and got blown out.
1: So Green Bay loses at home their home opener 35-14 to Atlanta. Atlanta came into the game 0-2.
0: 0-2. They hadn't won a game. And they were thinking, well, we're going to blow these guys out. They can't beat anybody.
1: So
0: well,
1: maybe this,
0: except maybe the Packers.
1: Yeah, maybe this points to Green Bay's lack of defense to some degree.
0: Yeah.
1: Jordan Love, what did he have? He had like 53 attempts, I think, throwing the ball, 53 attempts. So
0: yeah, he looked frustrated and he looked not happy at all.
1: Yeah, I guess I'm not surprised, but my goodness.
0: But LaFleur is entering his, I think it's his eighth season with the Packers.
1: I didn't see this coming. I did not expect them to lose, and I didn't expect them to lose 35-14 in Lambeau.
0: God. Yeah. And I wasn't even going to watch the game. I was watching the Lynx and the Indiana Fever. And the Lynx just blew the snot out of them. I mean, just blew them away. They, like, doubled them up. I think it was, like, 84-40-something. And about halfway through that, I said, this is no good. I'm not going to watch this.
1: No.
0: So I went and I said, oh, wait, I think the Packers are on Prime. And so I clicked on Prime, and sure as heck, there they were.
1: All right, well, why don't you click on your first break button?
0: Okay, let's do that. Let's click on the first break. We'll be right back.
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0: Okay, Northlanders, this is that period of the day on Friday. I've been told by a number of my listeners that I over-promote T.J. Thorlickson. So all I'm going to do is tell you right now that we are in the process of listening to the finest real estate, and the guy that's on the internet, therealtaxguy.com, T.J. Thorlickson. 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
1: Welcome. And, you know, I get the other end of that where people are like, how much do they pay you to do that Friday segment? And I go, pay them. I pay to do that. And they're like, why would you pay to do that? You're helping the show. And I was like, no, I'm just the tax guy, the humble tax guy. But I do like that when they call in. And because it lets me know that, you know, people are listening. Then I know it's much more worthwhile to do. So I get lots of people calling me up to say, you know, we've been thinking of calling you, and we listen every Friday, and now we're calling you. So I'm like, good. I'm here to help. That's
0: you know,
1: my job. So.
0: You know, TJ, I wanted to ask you a question last week. I think I know the answer already, but, you know, we had this one big, beautiful bill out there, right, that got passed last year, that if you receive tips, if you were a waiter or whatever, and you receive tips, you don't have to pay taxes on them. If you work overtime, you don't have to pay tax on them. That's okay, except in Minnesota, right? Because Minnesota overrode that one big beautiful bill and said, we're not going to give you those breaks.
1: They add them back in, yeah, but they still work on the federal.
0: Oh, they do? Okay.
1: Yeah,
0: that was my question.
1: Yeah,
0: okay.
1: And then the states normally take, example, like if you have military retirement pay, the government's going to want to tax it, but Minnesota allows you to take military retirement pay out of the taxes. You know what I mean? So
0: okay.
1: You pay less taxes in Minnesota. Again, some of these little rules that, you know, people hear something about or, you know, at the coffee table or online, and then they don't give the whole thing, so they misuse it, and that's when they... And not many people get in trouble with it. I mean, people think that as soon as you make a mistake, I mean, I listen to these, I read the comments in the videos we have, and we got, you know, 55 million views in the last year and a half, and it's hard to read all the comments, but you know, there's so many people that think that, well, here's one good one. It's like we have a video out there that says that if you have a $300 dinner and you only talk about business for 5 minutes, can you still write it off? That has close to 6 million views itself. Because everybody's
0: really?
1: Going nuts. They're like, well, they're saying, no, you can't do that. That's an instant audit. You're going to prison. I'm like, prison? What? I mean, you read these and you're like, people are out there going, you know, they think the IRS is sitting in their office going, well, you know, what a lovely day. And look at this. Hold it. I think TJ just spent $300 on a dinner. We need to find this guy and get him into prison.
0: And lock him up.
1: That's what the internet's full of, you know? So. Well, that's another one that I wanted to kind of cover today because it's kind of a local thing that was kind of cool how things can happen because of shows like yours and things. And that's maybe you're familiar with it. You know, the West Theater and the Alhambra down there in the
0: Sure,
1: Valley.
0: Sure, yeah.
1: You know, that guy Bob's been working his butt off on that thing for years. And because of it, I won't go into details, but just one of these banking things where the banks come in and they're like, oh, no, we're going to do it this way. It's just thrown that whole project into a mess. It was on the news this week, and I've been working with Bob, you know, because I like to help these local things out as well. And, you know, all of a sudden, all over the Northland, people have put in the money necessary to clear out that loan at the bank so that he can continue with that project. And they're only like $150,000 short, and it'll just transform, you know, that whole neighborhood. I don't know, have you been through there at all since he's remodeled it? I mean, that is a
0: I was in there maybe 2 years ago and saw an old-fashioned movie, but I haven't been in since it was totally remodeled. But they've done a tremendous amount of work.
1: It's tremendous. And here's something I didn't know, because, again, you know, we don't always get the right scoop, whether it be taxes or something going on in our neighborhood. I wanted to check it out after Bob called me to see if I could help him out with things. I went and had a movie there. They have got a sound system that's better than the other movie theaters around here.
0: Oh, yeah.
1: The 1930s.
0: No doubt.
1: And the chairs came from a movie theater at the Mall of America. Because I thought they were going to be like wooden chairs from the 1930s and an old movie projector. And I was like, who wants to go there? It is a high-tech, state-of-the-art movie theater.
0: High-tech, absolutely. First class.
1: Well, here's the Yeah, here's the thing we're on, though, is that he's got a deadline of, like, next Monday, next Tuesday. And so if people who are listening would like to jump in for that last bit, you know, they can certainly call me and I can get them set up with it. But that is so close. That's a $4 million project, and he's just $150,000 off from keeping it going before some big company in the cities buys it and turns it into something weird. I don't like other cities coming in and buying up our stuff up here. We got our community.
2: No,
1: we got
2: either.
1: The way things, we like to do things. And if this was $500,000-$600,000, I'd be like, well, everybody, drive by and take another look at it before it's gone. But for, gee, $150,000-ish here, that isn't much, you know. And if 200-300 people are listening and want to jump in, they can just be part of saving that, those two buildings, which are just spectacular. There's website stuff. It's just fun. So if you do want information on that, you know, we're going to give you my number anyway. Just call me up here, and I can get you in touch, and we can maybe do something absolutely spectacular. Next week, I can report that it stays local and it's ours. That'd be nice.
0: You bet. That would be spectacular.
1: And it's tax deductible donations, too.
0: Well, let's do that. Let's tell people how to get a hold of you right now, and if they want to talk to you about making a donation, a tax-deductible donation, how can they do that?
1: They can, for my stuff and taxes, we have the website stuff, the Real Tax Guy, and all the videos are there for small business people. It's all free. It's a hub. You can get so much information for small business stuff, and you can get appointments with me and the phone numbers for me, so just go to therealtaxguy.com. But for the donation, just call me directly up here at the office, and that number is 218-279-1920. And just tell whoever you call, answer the phones. Just say, I got to talk to TJ. Let's save a theater. Well, they'll get right to me.
0: There we go. I like that. TJ, another great piece. I think we always learn something talking to you on Friday, and we look forward to doing it again very soon. Thank you, my
1: Sounds
0: friend.
1: Good.
0: TJ Thorlickson, he can help do your taxes. He can do them for you, and especially if you got a business, he can show you things you can and cannot do. TJ Thorlickson. Kenny, we got to take our NBC News break, and we'll be right back after this.
3: NBC News Radio, I'm Chris Caraggio. Chinese President Xi Jinping is winding down his state visit to Washington, D.C. President Trump said both countries will be pleased with Xi's visit. The two leaders have discussed several topics throughout the week, including trade and artificial intelligence. Trump and Xi, along with First Lady Melania Trump and Madame Peng Liyuan, will visit the National Archives today. Hurricane Nola was set to bring possibly life-threatening floods to Hawaii's Big Island this weekend. The storm is about 210 miles south of South Point. It's packing winds of 85 miles an hour. A hurricane watch is in effect for Hawaii County, and Governor Josh Green has requested a federal emergency declaration. One person is dead after a shooting near a Texas high school this morning. It happened just off the campus of Westbury High School in Houston. Investigators are working to determine what led up to the shooting, and currently no arrests have been made. It is believed to have been an isolated incident. I'm Chris Caraggio, NBC News Radio.
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9: KDAL time is 11:37. I'm gonna go to Kennell Park. 57 right now at the Army Corps of Engineers. 57 and winds are light out of the east southeast. It's a bit overcast. Let's see here. Yeah, it's kind of hard to see the lake right now. There was a dense fog advisory, but I believe that has been lifted. But still a bit of a haze out there, but not going to complain. Not yet. We got a little rain yesterday. I mean a little rain. 13 one-hundredths, just over a tenth of an inch here in the Twin Ports.
0: That's just very little rain. Yeah, you're right.
9: Yeah, wow. Not much, Brad. You're right about that. I wanted to check and see what Brainerd did overnight, because that area of Minnesota, central Minnesota, they're under a drought, severe drought.
0: Extreme drought.
9: Well, we're actually severe, extreme. Parts of northwest Wisconsin are under exceptional drought.
0: Whew.
9: Yeah, so there's a big concern about that. But yesterday in Brainerd, looks like they got 28, 30, just under a half an inch of rain, and maybe some areas got a little more, so that helps. Every bit does help.
0: Well, I got a piece of Minnesota stuff here for you this morning. We have talked. In fact, we've had a caller call us many times to talk about gun issues in Minnesota. And he's pretty knowledgeable about issues about that. And so I kind of keep my eyes open on the stories when they come across, especially if it's something to do with Minnesota and guns. And this morning was rather interesting. This morning, there's a story come out by Anthony Goklowski. He wrote for Alpha News, and he said that the Department of Justice has sued Minnesota, Minneapolis, and St. Paul over firearm purchase waiting periods. And I wasn't even aware of this because, of course, I have a concealed carry permit. And if you have a concealed carry permit, you can go in and buy a firearm immediately and don't have to wait or worry about anything. But as this story said this morning, Minnesotans with a permit to carry aren't subject to these requirements. However, the lawsuit noted that the vast majority of people in the state of Minnesota, over 93% of them, have not obtained a carry permit. So what happens if all of a sudden one day you're at work and some customer comes in and the customer doesn't like the way you said something or doesn't like the way you dress or anything else and says, I'm going to get my gun. I know where you live, and I'm going to come and kill you and your whole family. Well, you probably would want to go out and purchase a firearm to protect your family, right? Well, when you went to do that purchase, the gun shop would say to you, do you have a concealed carry permit? You say, no. And you say, you don't have anything? No. Well, then you're going to have to wait 30 days. Before I can give you the license to this gun. 30 days? I got a guy that tells me he's going to come over tonight and kill me. I can't wait 30 days. Well, I'm sorry. That's the law in Minnesota. The Department of Justice filed a lawsuit Thursday against Minnesota and the cities of St. Paul and Minneapolis over what it calls unconstitutional restrictions on firearm purchases. The lawsuit describes how the state's permit to purchase and waiting period regulatory scheme violates the Second Amendment for more than 90% of Minnesota citizens who do not have a carry permit. According to the lawsuit, those who wish to purchase a gun for the defense of their home and not for public carry, in other words, your intent is not you're going to carry that gun with you all the time, whether it's hidden or concealed. No, I just want a gun at my home to protect me from these clowns that say they want to come and kill me. Well, you got to wait 30 days after a transfer report is submitted to the local police chief or sheriff. Thus, state law effectively creates a 30-day waiting period for Minnesotans, even if a person desires to use a firearm solely for the defense of his or her home. 30 days to approve or deny. That's what the Minnesota can apply, but you have to wait 30 days, regardless of whether the Minnesota citizens use the Minnesota permit to purchase process or the transfer report process. That person is required to wait up to 30 days to be allowed to purchase a firearm. The complaint also alleges that the waiting period for approvals from chiefs of police in St. Paul and Minneapolis commonly exceed the statutory limit of 30 days, with some citizens being forced to wait nearly 60 days. The Supreme Court held that the home is where the need for defense of self, family, and property is most acute. When a person needs to defend their home, they need to defend it now, not 30 to 60 days from now, said Assistant Attorney General Harmut Dillon of the Department of Justice Civil Rights Division. Law-abiding citizens do not need government permission to purchase a firearm, and forcing a citizen who has already passed a background check to wait up to 60 days to obtain a firearm is intolerable under the Constitution. So we are getting some attention here in Minnesota for something other than waste, fraud, and abuse, but it's abuse in another way, and that's abuse of your right to have a firearm in your home to protect it. And oh, by the way, Kenny, is it appropriate? No. I was going to say I'm not too thrilled with this ad that we have running, which says, if I'm going to come over to your house at night, I'm going to call you and ask, do you have any firearms that are out where children might get a hold of them? Anyway,
9: what if your answer was, I carry it on my hip, no one's going to get it.
0: It's right on my hip. No kid's going to have their hands on it.
9: Yeah, it is what it is. But, there's always plan B, Brad, when it comes to, not being able to get that firearm.
0: That's what a lot of people in Minnesota do, break into somebody's car and steal a gun. Is that the one you're talking about?
9: No.
0: Oh, no. Oh, no. Oh, no. Okay. I'm sorry. No. Well, what was plan B?
9: I don't know. Get a flamethrower. Can you legally have a flamethrower?
0: I don't know if you can legally have one, but I know you can acquire them. I don't know. That's a good question. Is it legal to own one? We should ask Candy sometime, because I know you can get them.
9: I'm kidding. I am actually kidding about that. Don't take that as a serious. Don't go get a flamethrower. Well, for protection, don't do that. Contact your local authorities.
0: Can you imagine in the dark of the night, let's say 3 o'clock in the morning, you're dead asleep. Oh, by the way, I have a story about that this morning. You're dead asleep and somebody wakes you up. You're out of your dead sleep, breaking down your door. First of all, it's very difficult for you to, especially if you have your firearm stored separately from your ammunition, for you to be able to get up, find the ammunition, put it in the weapon, then be ready. But more importantly, what if you did have a flamethrower? It's dark in your house. What, are you going to light up the whole house with that flamethrower? That's a crazy, crazy thing. Well, listen.
9: We got a question here on the text line. We got a little bit of time here. Jay from Lake Nebagaman. What are the Wisconsin rules on firearms? Are they different than Minnesota?
0: And I believe they are, but you know what? That's a really good question. And let's ask this. If somebody is from Wisconsin and knows the answer to Jay's question, in other words, can you purchase a gun in Wisconsin if you need it for home self-defense? Can you buy it the same day you go in to purchase it? Or do you have to wait 30 days or 60 days or what? What is the law in Wisconsin?
9: You can purchase a firearm and take it home the same day in Wisconsin if you pass an instant background check. Because the state repealed its mandatory 48-hour waiting period.
0: Fantastic. See, so they only had a 48-hour waiting period as it was.
9: They have no
0: instead
9: state,
0: of a 30-day.
9: No state-mandated waiting period for firearms in Wisconsin. If the federal and state background check clears instantly, you can leave the store with your firearm the same day in Wisconsin. You must complete federal form 4473 at a licensed dealer. Most checks clear quickly. The Wisconsin Department of Justice has up to 5 business days to review a check if the status is unclear or delayed. You need a valid state-issued photo ID. What? You're kidding me.
0: I don't have to have that to vote.
9: You also need your current address and must meet all federal and state eligibility rules. So there you go.
0: That answers that question for the person in Minnesota that is sitting there right now listening to what Kenny was saying. And he was saying, okay, well, I'm just going to go to Wisconsin. I can buy a gun immediately there and take it home. Not if you're from Minnesota, you can't.
9: I think I need to add a disclaimer here, Brad. This is what I'm reading from the AI overview on Google.
0: Okay. So and it's probably right. Pretty much right. I would think
9: it is. I mean, but again,
0: it's good stuff. Well, listen. So do you want to know? Fridays we do get a little weird sometimes. But do you want to know what the big shots were eating at the dinner last night? By the way, I have a picture of this particular dinner at the White House. And Xi Jinping is clicking glasses with Melania Trump. Huh? Not bad, huh? You got the president of China toasting. Actually, President Trump is standing up behind a small podium and he's making a toast. And so these people are sitting around the table and they're clicking glasses and toasting. But do you want to know what they ate? Huh?
9: Were you
0: asking
9: me?
0: For all of us that were sitting around last night and we had maybe a Big Mac or something, or we went out and in celebration of the Chinese premier here, we ordered egg foo young and brought it home. Well, you know what? Here's what they were eating at the meal last night. The meal was served on red china from Ronald Reagan's presidency. When Ronald Reagan was president, he evidently purchased or got a hold of or was given a complete huge set of red china. And that's what they used last night. The main course, Kenny, my mouth is already watering. The main course was sesame-crusted sea bass with braised baby bok choy and roasted garden eggplant, finished with a vibrant sauce verte of fresh herbs. Huh? Not bad, huh?
9: Well, I don't know. They should have served some tofu.
0: No, they're not going to serve tofu. They had some very interesting desserts, by the way, too, and I can even tell you what they had for dessert.
9: Well, why don't we save that list after Minnesota News break? Oh,
0: do I have to? Do I have to do Minnesota News?
9: Of course we
0: do. Oh, by the way, I'm sooner or later. I know this is going to be very hard for you to accept, but sooner or later I'm going to understand and going to take into my cranium that the break we take at 10 of on the first and second hour is Minnesota News, but the third hour it's just a regular break.
9: There you go.
0: I know you aren't going to believe that, but watch and see. We will get there. Anyway, we're going to take this break.
10: This is Minnesota News Network. I'm John Anderson. Minnesota Senators Amy Klobuchar and Tina Smith will visit New Richland this afternoon to survey damage from last weekend's devastating flooding and discuss recovery efforts with residents and local leaders. Nearly 9 inches of rain fell Friday into Saturday, flooding an estimated 80% of the homes in the southern Minnesota community. The city now expects 10 to 12 homes could be declared total losses, and some low-lying areas still have standing water. Two northeastern Minnesota tribes are calling for a broad state study of mining's environmental impacts. The tribes want the state to examine the cumulative effects of mining and other mineral extraction across 5.5 million acres of the 1854 treaty territory. The Minnesota Environmental Quality Board said Thursday it had not yet received a formal request. This is MNN.
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9: KDAL time is 11:54. I'm going to go to Connell Park. The fog is lifted. The dense fog advisory is lifted. 57 degrees currently. Winds are light out of the east. Brad, on the phone we have George from Zenith Auto Glass.
0: Well, George always is available on Fridays to tell us a little bit more about their great company, and that great company has just won. What is it, George? Is it the third year in a row that you have won as the best glass company in northern Minnesota?
12: Yes, that's correct. We're very honored to gain that distinction. I'm in my shop and we're backing the truck out. So,
0: oh, okay.
12: No, that's just
0: well, no, you should.
12: I put a couple pounds on.
0: There you go. You should be very proud of that distinction, though, and I mean it really. Even more proud should be some of the things that I see on your Facebook postings, where people have just posted that they've had work done at your shop and they love this person or this person worked with them. And I mean, people go out of their way to give you a great deal of respect and honor.
12: Yeah. Again, that's really what it is for me here. I make a good living. I'm not getting filthy rich. That is what drives me. The satisfied customers.
0: Yes.
12: I love the interaction. I love to be able to solve problems that other shops can't. You know, if you do all of that right, a fair return on your investment will come. That's
0: exactly
12: how I operate.
0: Well, I'm, you know, knowing you a little bit as I have over the years, I know that your idea when you went into your own glass company, you'd worked for other ones before this, was that if I'm going to do it on my own and I'm going to put my name on it somewhat too, I'm going to make sure it's done right. I'm going to have the best equipment, the best people, and you've really done that, and it has really made a difference in the way people look at Zenith Auto Glass.
12: Oh, yeah. And I knew there'd be a market for the full-service calibration. You know, just about every auto glass shop will calibrate that forward camera when they replace your windshield. We do all of the components, the blind spot, the adaptive cruise radar, the around view monitor, heads-up display. We can do programming. Sometimes a side mirror needs to be programmed to marry up to the car. Headlights. These cars have gotten so filled with technology, and we're right on top of it. And we're definitely the market leader in that. I just did a calculation a month ago. As of that point, we were at 3,550 individual calibrations, programming, modules, module programming, et cetera. And that's just, it's so interesting what these cars have. And certainly your listeners, you know, if you have questions about how your car works, you bought a car, it's got all these things, and you didn't, you know, you're just excited to get out of that dealership because you're finally done buying the car.
0: Right.
12: And you need a refresher, come by. Anybody on my team will be happy to show you how your stuff works, how you can maximize the use of it. We're just here to help people, and that's what we enjoy.
0: And that's what they do at both locations, people. 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Thank you, George. Appreciate your time as always, and we look forward to talking again soon. All right. Well, Kenny, you know, I think my computer now is synced exactly with you. I'm at 11:58.
9: Yeah, you're off.
0: Huh?
9: 11:59.
0: Is it? Oh, yep. I just switched 11:59, so yeah. I'm maybe 10 seconds off.
9: 20 seconds.
0: That's
9: off.
0: About as close as I can get.
9: 20 seconds off. 20.
0: Okay.
9: It's a lot of time in radio.
0: We'll see you.
9: Brad.
0: We'll see you soon.
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3: NBC News Radio. I'm Chris Caraccio. Chinese President Xi Jinping is winding down his state visit to Washington, D.C. President Trump said both countries will be pleased with Xi's visit.
13: We've had a tremendous visit from two spectacular people. We've really enjoyed it, and I think we've made tremendous strides, very positive for both countries.
3: The two leaders have discussed several topics throughout the week, including trade and artificial intelligence. Trump and Xi, along with First Lady Melania Trump and Madame Peng Luang, will visit the National Archives today. They will view historic records and documents significant to the American and Chinese relationship. The Supreme Court is handing President Trump a win in his efforts to crack down on non-citizen voting ahead of November's midterms. The High Court ruled today that the Trump administration can use the Department of Homeland Security's federal voter database to verify voters' eligibility for now. However, most states prevent the purging of voter rolls within 90 days of an election. A powerful storm over the Atlantic is building up strength as it heads towards the northeast. The early season nor'easter is expected to pummel the region over the weekend with gusty winds and driving rain. Storm conditions are expected to begin today along the coast from New Jersey to Massachusetts, with a lot of rain predicted in southern New England, especially near Cape Cod. One student is dead after a shooting near a Texas high school this morning. Houston Police Chief No Diaz said it happened just off the campus of Westbury High School.
14: We do have witnesses that are being interviewed as we speak. What's important as it pertains to providing support to the family, we also want the community to know that the school is safe, students are safe, staff is safe.
3: Police said the school was never in danger and never placed in lockdown. Investigators are working to determine what led up to the shooting, and currently no arrests have been made. It is believed to have been an isolated incident. I'm Chris Caraggio, NBC News Radio.
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3: Mortgage rates are over 7% for the first time in nearly 2 years, according to data released by Freddie Mac. The average 30-year fixed mortgage rate went up to 7.03 this week. This is now the fifth straight week of rising mortgage rates, putting more stress on housing affordability. Illinois Governor J.B. Pritzker says he isn't going to pursue a moratorium on new data centers. He says he's still waiting for state lawmakers to pass a data center bill after the November election.
17: We want significant regulation. We want to make sure that, again, that we're protecting the people who live in our state. And then we're not saying absolutely positively no everywhere in the state if there are data center locations that where they want them.
3: The governor says the Power Act will place tough regulations on the facilities. His comments came after Chicago Mayor Brandon Johnson earlier this week proposed a data center moratorium in the Windy City.
18: Working

0: We're remembering the late Dolly Parton today. Not only is it Dolly Day in Nashville, many cities across the country are celebrating the Queen of Country Music. California has declared September 25th Dolly Parton Day. Lawmakers passed an ordinance officially designating the day in honor of the late country music icon. 925 was chosen for Parton's classic hit, 9 to 5. State Senator John Laird of Santa Cruz says it's about honoring Parton's legacy beyond music. More than 182,000 children in California are currently enrolled in Parton's Imagination Library, the literacy program she founded that provides free books to children. Meanwhile, in New York City, Manhattan Borough President Brad Hoylman-Sigal has proclaimed today Dolly Parton Appreciation Day in honor of the late music star's contributions to humanity. Parton passed away 1 month ago today. She was 80 years old. I'm Chris Caraggio, NBC News Radio.
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9: Any fog during the morning hours will quickly give way to mainly overcast skies, and then some decreasing cloud cover heading into the afternoon. Highs today will be ranging from the 60s to perhaps low 70s in a couple of spots depending on how much sun you see this afternoon. Winds will be light out of the south and east at about 5 to 10 miles per hour, and we will continue to see dry conditions through tonight. With Northern News Now, I'm meteorologist Brendan Pham for 610 and FM 103.9 KDAL.
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11: For United States Marine Corps.
12: Well, it looks like we're going to wait for Brad to get to that microphone as we start hour number three. And the fog is lifted. The dense fog advisory has expired. There's a little bit of haze. Actually, it's fog. But, you know, I don't know. They might have to do something here. And, you know, Lake Superior really is its own climate. And when you get close to Lake Superior, right now they're reporting light rain and fog at Sky Harbor Airport. And I'm going to tell you, that is just fog right now. But so we're dealing with some lingering fog down by the big lake still.
13: Yes.
12: Yep.
13: But no more rain.
12: We don't have any rain in our forecast, Brad, until Saturday night. And it's going to be late. It's going to be actually like Sunday morning. But again, right now the timing is 1 a.m. on Sunday morning. But that can always change. We're talking about this kind of, 24 hours, 48 hours, out,
13: yeah.
12: 36.
13: Well, but. You know, we shouldn't feel too bad, though, because it is kind of, it's the start of fall, right? I mean, we are into the fall season, and
12: we are full,
13: that's when the weather starts.
12: Yep, we're head first into fall. No more looking back.
13: Well, yes.
12: Hey, no, you had the back list, and you never completed the list.
13: Yes, and I want to do that because, well, first of all, I want to show you how sophisticated my palate is. And I'm sure there's people out there listening this morning that said, what do you talk about sophisticated palate? You were a Marine. You ate ham and lima beans out of a can for 16 months. Well, yes, I did. But I have become more sophisticated. For example,
12: now we're
13: Kenny,
12: talking about the meal that was served at the state
13: the meal
12: dinner
13: that was served to Xiao Jinping and all the dignitaries,
12: yep,
13: at the state dinner last,
12: yes,
13: night in Washington. Okay, so they had the menu featured yellow squash with volette. Now, I looked at that and I said, volette, let's see, I know that's a sauce. And it's made by thickening a blend of cooked butter and flour. Now, I didn't really know that, but I looked it up on the internet and found out that's what it was. Now, the key characteristics, the mother sauce is the one. See, the French use this. They use the term volette as the makings of all of their sauces because they make about five or seven stocks or sauces, and they all come out of the same. The first making of it is the mixture of butter and flour, and then they add other things to it to add to it. They might add milk, or they might add fish bone, other things that they make for veal and for chicken and other things. So anyway, that was, they had yellow squash with volette sauce, wild mushrooms, and scallion oil. Huh? Scallion oil? You know what scallion is? That's that little round seafood, and the oil that comes off of that, followed by sesame-crusted sea bass with baby bok choy and eggplant, according to the details released by Melania Trump's office. And then they had the following desserts, Kenny, and you could choose your dessert. They had vanilla creme brulee, you know, that's that hard, they light it on fire on the top and it gets a crust on it. Or they had White House honey ice cream, walnut frangipane, and sour cherry confit. Huh? Pretty nice stuff, huh?
12: Not really. Are you done yet?
13: I think I would have liked to have tried the sea bass.
12: This is all wrong. You're talking about French cuisine and other fancy dancy stuff.

0: President and Xi Jinping did meet for a number of hours on high-profile things. Then Xi Jinping excused himself to go back to his lodging for a few hours. I'm sure he had to take a nap, but there was a rumor on the street that he went to McDonald's and got a Big Mac. But I'm not sure that's true.
1: No. Anyway. No. But, again, that is an all-American meal. I don't know. I mean, seriously, why not some Southern barbecue? Why not, Texas barbecue, rather? Serve some
0: a barbecue would have been great.
1: It would have been awesome.
0: There are so many, like you say, Kenny, there are so many. We could have had them. They could have had a Northern Minnesota meal. They could have had one of those pot pie things. What are they? But we don't call them pot pies up here.
1: Oh, pasty.
0: What do we call them? Pasty. We
1: there
0: call
1: you
0: them
1: go.
0: Pasties.
1: Or some lutefisk,
0: you could have had
1: you
0: it
1: know.
0: With rutabagas or without.
1: I like
0: no,
1: it.
0: No, you don't want to try to feed Xi Jinping lutefisk.
1: Well, you're going to want some, you know, melted butter. I'm sure that will help.
0: Well, it would help. Even that doesn't help most of the
1: it's
0: time.
1: It's an American staple.
0: You,
1: I'm
0: you
1: sorry.
0: You actually eat that stuff? No. Come on.
1: I'm sorry. It's a Minnesota. It's a Northern Minnesota. Okay. It's a Scandinavian.
0: Staple, yeah.
1: Okay. It's a Finnish staple. I don't know.
0: There you go. Anyway, so they did. I'm curious to see what really happened in the meetings that they had, because they said that the hospitality comes as Washington and Beijing remain engaged in difficult negotiations over trade, critical minerals, and rare earth. Rare earth is another thing of minerals. And while also facing disagreement over Taiwan, what do they expect Trump to come out and say, hey, you know, Xi Jinping, I've been thinking about this. You can have Taiwan. Just go ahead and have it. No, that wouldn't happen. We have a commitment to Taiwan, and we're going to protect them. And the development and export of advanced artificial intelligence, or as Trump says, super intelligence. The two sides agreed Wednesday to extend their existing trade truce. In other words, we gave China a pass on tariffs on some of the types of things that they want. Anyway, ABC News noting that the dinner guests list, seating arrangements, fashions, and other social details offered a softer side of diplomacy alongside very difficult negotiations. And I'm sure some of these negotiations are very difficult, but I would assume that when Xi Jinping and Trump got together, it was probably all glad-handing and treating each other nice. In fact, Trump actually came out yesterday and said in one of these press conferences that myself and Xi Jinping have become very close friends, very good friends. I don't know about that, but who knows? Anyway, that's the latest from that. Now, I have a very serious question to ask you, Kenny. Have you seen the location, the new location of Chris and Amy Carey's dealership there off the Bong
1: Bridge? I
0: have,
1: Brad.
0: Whereabouts is it?
1: You come off the Bong, and you're going to come off the Bong Bridge. You're going to go to your right, out where the shack used to be. And they're on that side of the Bong Bridge. And they do have a brand new nice dealership. I hope that they're still waiting to get some nice signage in there, because I didn't see any signage. And again, it's new, and I'm sure they're going to get that in there. But
0: so
1: yeah.
0: Is it past? What, when you said where the shack used to be, is the shack gone?
1: You know, I don't know. Maybe it's up a little further, the shack. I'm not sure. But it's on that side of the Bong Bridge. And there's some new development going in there. It's Billings Park. It is in Billings Park. So
0: yes.
1: And it's brand new. As a matter of fact, I went in the dealership. I went in there Sunday, and I just got out. I looked at a couple of stickers on some cars and thought, okay, I'm not getting this one.
0: Come on. They would have wheeled and dealed with you a little bit.
1: Well,
0: I'm sure
1: I was just there on Sunday, and but yeah, they do have a new dealership, Carey Toyota.
0: That's fantastic.
1: They've been established.
0: You know, they're kind of one of these little underground dealerships.

0: dealerships that just quietly win quality competition after quality competition. They've won awards for high quality dealerships year after year.
1: They sure
0: That's
1: have.
0: good. Very good people. By the way, it was kind of an impressive yesterday when Zhao Xing and his wife showed up. By the way, his wife is named Peng Lai Yun. I wonder what her claim to fame was other than marrying the president of China. Do
1: Oh, I
0: you know it all? Can you do a Google search on her?
1: no, but I'm sure she
0: No.
1: elbowed her husband and said, "Where's the beef brisket? Where's the southern fried chicken? What are they serving us here? Thought we were going to get some
0: Yeah.
1: quality
0: Where
1: American
0: the heck's the
1: food.
0: barbecue?
1: Some mac and cheese, a grilled cheese sandwich, something. Tomato soup."
0: They probably went back to their accommodations afterward and ordered takeout
1: Ship them down to
0: phone.
1: Sammy's
0: Probably.
1: Pizza. They'd love it.
0: Oh, man. Are you kidding me? Jeez.
1: I don't know, but
0: No, I would have
1: yeah.
0: loved that too. By the way, speaking of this ongoing quest for waste, fraud, and abuse in Minnesota, have you seen the latest on our friend? Well, she's not our friend, Lieutenant Governor Peggy Flanagan. I'm going to tell you right up front. I'm going to make a statement here, and then we're going to go to a break. And my statement is my statement alone. Has nothing to do with the radio station. Has nothing to do with Kenny. Nothing to do with anything. I think she is probably the least qualified person I have ever seen to run for the governor of any state. She's an absolute putz. But this morning it comes out that she's having a big fundraiser. And guess who's putting on the fundraiser? One of her longtime friends who is in the middle of this whole mess over campaign fraud, waste, and abuse through the Minnesota Medicare officials. She's a state top Medicare official, and she's now helping raise campaign cash for Lieutenant Governor Peggy Flanagan. So this is Dr. Nathan Chomala, serves as medical director for Minnesota Medicaid and Minnesota Medicare programs, which are now under the intense state and federal oversight amid a multi-billion-dollar fraud crisis that has unfolded during the Walz Flanagan administration. So we got this whole thing going on, run out of the Walz Flanagan administration, and now the director is holding a fundraiser for Flanagan. Huh? Anyway, okay, so let me tell you this. Before we take this break, I do want to talk about our friends over at Jennerud & Company. I have talked many times I've talked to everybody over there. I've talked to Andrew, I've talked to Kyle, but I really like talking to John Panchishin because John is the guy that makes so much happen. John, I think we got him on the phone here. By the way, Jennerud and Company is at 231 East Superior Street, right on the corner of 3rd Avenue East and Superior Street. But the reason I really like John is because John can take anything, including he can take old family heirloom pieces and convert them into brand new, wonderful pieces of jewelry at Jennerud and Company. And you do that almost every day, don't you, John?
2: Yes. Thank you so much for the kind words. That's the long and short of what I'm doing each day. Yeah, absolutely. That's a lot of what I'm doing. We have another goldsmith here, Mark, who is taking care of a lot of the day-to-day stuff, and that frees me up to be really creative, which is pretty incredible.
0: Well, and to be honest, John, if you've got a old family heirloom piece of jewelry, it's probably got a very nice centerpiece to it, maybe a ruby or a goldstone or something that is just unique. And if you can take it and put it into something new, it's like its own, it's a claim to fame right there.
2: Yeah, absolutely. Antique jewelry is really, really popular right now, and so much of what those pieces have in them is hard to get or impossible to get. You know, some of these mines, people, you know, sometimes forget or maybe don't fully understand that, you know, these stones come out of the ground, and these mines,
0: yes,
2: they pop up, they get mined out. Eventually, you know, this particular ruby place is just, there's not rubies of that quality and color available anymore. And so,
0: right,
2: you know, it's certainly worth taking a look at some of that stuff. And I really, really enjoy breathing new life into pieces of jewelry like that.
0: Well, and that's what you get every day at Genaru & Company. You'll get, yes, you'll get counters full of beautiful new jewelry, new watches, new bracelets, new chains. But, boy, you got people there like John that can take a family piece of jewelry and convert it into something new, exciting, and something that people will want to keep forever at Genaru & Company. And I want to just remind people that you can get a hold of John at phone number is 218-522-4455. That's 522-4455. 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
2: Correct. Yep. We're, okay, you know, we got a little bit here before we get into holiday hours for December. So, yes, still 9 to 5 Monday through Friday, 10 to 4 on Saturday.
0: Excellent. All right. Thank you, my friend. I love talking to you, and we'll do it again soon.
2: Sounds good. Thank you so much. Take care.
0: Thank you. Thanks. Kenny, we got to take our break.
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0: KDAL time is 12:29. I'm going to go to Madeline Island. I'm on the ferry, Brad. I'm heading across the bay, and we're getting to La Pointe. Mostly cloudy, 67. 67 ain't bad for Madeline Island. Looking for a high today.
1: No,
0: well, that might be your high. And then tonight, Madeline Island, 53. And then tomorrow, partly sunny and 66. Boy, I'll tell you, man, I'm due for a Madeline Island vacation, or at least, I'm sorry, a weekend.
1: A couple of years.
0: A weekend.
1: Yeah, me too. That's,
0: now, the Big Apple Fest is coming up October 2nd, 3rd, and 4th, 2, 3, 4. The Bayfield Apple Fest.
1: So October 2nd, 3rd, and 4th.
0: Yes, sir. Okay. And when you go down there, say, how come nobody has an apple pizza? Huh? Where's the apple pizza? Huh? I don't see it. No.
1: Seriously, why would anybody eat
0: again?
1: Apple
0: I talked
1: pizza?
0: About this many years ago when we were on the other radio station. I'd never been to the Bayfront Apple Fest. Me and some friends back in the mid late 80s were on our way to Apple Fest, and something happened, and I ended up at Hardee's on London Road, and we never made it there. It's I didn't go until just a couple, 2-3 years ago. Jan and I went, and it was my first time. Now, Jan grew up in Maple, Wisconsin, so the Apple Fest was
1: kind of a regular thing for her. Regular thing every
0: year. And again,
1: year, yes.
0: I'm expecting to go down there and see and everything.
1: So you want us to believe, Kenny, that you were on your way to Bayfield to the Apple Fest, and you ended up at Hardee's out on London Road instead.
0: Now, that was in the 80s, and I didn't make it until a couple of years ago. And when I went down there, I thought
1: some smoke or drink involved in this or something?
0: Back in the 80s?
1: Yeah.
0: Well, that was a long time ago. You never know. It was actually with a couple of gals I worked with up at the Glass Block, and I don't remember. Okay, now it sounds like I'm no. I don't remember what happened. Maybe we had some car problems. I honestly don't remember. Anyways, I go down a couple, 2-3 years ago, and I'm expecting to see maybe cheese curds that are apple flavored, maybe pizza made with apple. You know. Everything that you can eat made with apples.
1: I don't know where you come up with this pizza made of
0: I'm
1: apple. Why would you think that?
0: An apple fest. I'm thinking anything you can eat would be made from apples. That's all I was thinking of. And I'm going to stop right now because I might sound a little silly to some folks. But again, I just thought I was going to see everything made from apples under the sun. And you know what, Brad? The more I think about it, they don't need to do that because they're apples. All you need is an apple. You buy the apples. You take them home.
1: Exactly.
0: You make them yourself. And
1: you
0: create
1: can get,
0: what you want.
1: One of the big things that I really love there a couple times I've been is you can buy an entire bag of apples, some of the best apples
0: galore.
1: You'll ever find.
0: And they are the best.
1: Apples galore.
0: Of course, Apple Crisp was in abundance.
1: Apple Pie.
0: Apple Crisp, Apple Turnovers. There you go. Yeah.
1: Well,
0: okay. You know, one of my favorite things that are made with apples, though? One of my favorite things, apple fritters.
1: Oh, yeah.
0: I love apple fritters.
1: Now, that you're talking about the deep-fried apple fritter.
0: Well, the bakery apple fritters, yeah.
1: Yeah.
0: The ones specifically from Super One that I think are the best.
1: You know, I think that was kind of neat when our tax guy started talking about the West Theater, because that is a diamond in the rough. There's a lot of people that have not been in there. They might have been by there 100 times over the years. Think, oh, yeah, West Theater, it's an old theater. You know, it's been around forever, probably nothing. But, I mean, the guy that owns that is really trying to make something special of it, and I think he's going to do it.
0: So
1: do you know what? Yeah. Do you know what my wife's claim to fame from the West Theater is?
0: I don't know, Brad.
1: She told me this years ago. That's where she got her first kiss.
0: Oh,
1: was in the back row of the West Theater.
0: That's nice.
1: Not from me.
0: Well, you weren't in the picture yet.
1: No, I wasn't.
0: No.
1: Exactly.
0: No, we understand.
1: Well, look, I know we got to go to NBC News pretty quick, but I do want to tell you about this. I found this morning. Sometimes I find these stories that are the most odd thing, but they're fantastic. First of all, would you claim that Finlanders are Vikings?
0: Well, they're not.
1: No, they're not. They're not considered. Vikings are considered Scandinavians, Swedes, Norwegians, but not Finns. Although, recently, the story that I had in my hot little hand right now is about a metal detector in Finland who unearthed a massive Viking Age silver hoard estimated to contain something like 4,000 coins, the largest of its discovery kind ever found in the country. The metal detector named Kalli Lapinen was found near the village center of Saimaa, about 105 miles northeast of Helsinki, Finland. And he found it on September 3rd with a regular metal detector. He was out just going across the ground, and he went into this area that was kind of a stone offcropping near the water, and all of a sudden his metal detector started going crazy. And he found thousands of silver coins, hacked silver, a silver bracelet, mountain beads. The host contained coins from present-day Sweden, Britain, Germany, as well as a derma originating from the areas that are now part of Turkey and Iran. They show two or three different pictures of some of the hoard and the things that were found. Obviously, whoever had this treasure buried it in the ground, thinking that at some point they would come back and find it. In fact, they said it was actually two hoards. They were about 30 feet apart from each other is all. They found the one group buried in the ground, and about 30 feet beyond that, along a ridge, they found another hoard of another group of them. Instead of the 10 or few hundreds of coins we usually encounter, this one contained thousands of coins. Even as a preliminary stage, Tikala, his name is Esko Tikala. He runs the Lahti Museum in Finland. He said the discovery adds to evidence of the hub during the late Iron Age, with trade connections extending in multiple directions. And even though they said Finland is not normally considered to be part of the Viking Empire, they said in this particular area, this was a predominant area of Finnish Vikings who controlled the shoreline around this area and would steal from other groups of individuals by ship, usually. And they have not identified the hoard's owner. It's lost in time. But they said the low rock outcropping in spots where they had been relatively easily uncovered. Perhaps a merchant buried part of his wealth for safekeeping so that he did not have to carry it with him and intended to relieve it the next time he returned to that area. Alternatively, it may have belonged to a wealthy local inhabitant who buried it because of the threat of conflict or an enemy attack. There are many possible explanations, and it's very difficult to determine what exactly happened or who it belonged to. But the silver is circulated about 1,000 years ago. They said it dates back, all of the silver in this find dates back to 1000 to 1050 AD. So it's really, really old. It's a very, very important new find that will in some ways probably change our perspective or our perception of the Viking Age silver economy. Everybody thinks that Finland was not part of the Viking Empire, which is mainly Scandinavian. But Finland, through the term Viking Age is used to describe the broader area and cultural context of what is in this find. And they said one of the most intriguing aspects of the discovery is that the silver was found in two separate areas, as I said, 35 feet apart. So we're going to go to our NBC News break, but I love it. The pictures here of the Viking ship and somebody going ashore to deposit this, rather interesting. We'll be back.
2: NBC News Radio, I'm Chris Caraggio. Chinese President Xi Jinping is winding down his state visit to Washington, D.C. President Trump said both countries will be pleased with Xi's visit. Two leaders have discussed several topics throughout the week, including trade and artificial intelligence. Trump and Xi, along with First Lady Melania Trump and Madame Peng Luang, will visit the National Archives today. The Supreme Court is handing President Trump a win in his efforts to crack down on non-citizen voting ahead of November's midterms. The High Court ruled today that the Trump administration can use the Department of Homeland Security's federal voter database to verify voters' eligibility for now. However, most states prevent the purging of voter rolls within 90 days of an election. A powerful storm over the Atlantic is building up strength as it heads towards the northeast. The early season nor'easter is expected to pummel the region over the weekend with gusty winds, with a lot of rain predicted in southern New England, especially near Cape Cod. I'm Chris Caraggio, NBC News Radio.
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0: KDAL time is 12:45. Superior checks in, fair skies, 62 degrees. Now, winds are light out of the northeast. There is some fog in downtown Duluth. It might pose some problems if you're traveling across any of the bridges, the Bong or the High. But I think we're going to be okay. It is sunny right now. And we're looking for mostly sunny skies today, but we're still waiting for some of this fog to burn off.
1: Yeah, and like you say, if you're up high on one of those bridges, it may be a little bit of a difficulty where the fog is kind of drifting over those.
0: I know there's people listening that are outside of our area saying, did he just say the Bong and the High? What is he talking? Why is he talking about?
1: The Bong Bridge is high.
0: We have the Bong Bridge, named after
1: Bong.
0: Richard Ira Bong, who was the ace of aces, Brad, during World War II, from Poplar, Wisconsin, buried in Poplar, Wisconsin. And, of course, they do have a replica of the plane that he used to shoot down those Japanese aircraft, Brad, and that's available to view at the at the Bong Memorial Center in Superior.
1: In Superior. It's quite an exhibit they've got there, by the way. They have built it into a setting which looks like the plane is out in the middle of a combat area with bunkers and everything around it. It's quite unique.
0: Yeah.
1: And
0: of course, we have the High Bridge, but a lot of municipalities, a lot of big cities have what they call the High Bridge. And that bridge isn't good enough. Now they're going to tear it down.
1: Yeah. Oh, by the way, hour number three, I'm going to get into that a little bit because there was a piece in the Duluth News Tribune today from one of Governor Walz's flunkies.
0: Flunkies?
1: That just praises him. Oh, yeah. Oh, he led the way in finding the replacement funds for that bridge, and he's led the way on taking care of all the problems and roads in Minnesota. He's filled more potholes than any governor ever in the history of Minnesota.
0: Excuse me. Excuse me.
1: Yes?
0: Governor Walz led an empire of corruption.
1: Well, yeah, that's very true. Well, look at, as long as we're there, let me give you the idea here, because this is from Nancy. Well, I'm not gonna give her crap by her actual name. I'll just say Nancy. It's in today's Duluth News Tribune, and it is stunning how she goes into some of this stuff. Last month, Minnesota and Wisconsin came together at Rice's Point to St. Louis River to mark a major milestone, groundbreaking for the new Blotnick Bridge, one of the largest public works projects in state history. And Governor Tim Walz, who chose early on to invest in Minnesota's future, he had everything to do with it. And she goes on and on and on about Walz. At the Minnesota Department of Transportation, we knew how to manage major projects, but the Blotnick is a league of its own. Governor Walz's leadership moved this project forward since we began planning it in 2020. Walz and the MnDOT announced a $400 million investment in Blotnick. Walz led Minnesota's advocacy with the administration of President Joe Biden or his auto pen, either one, and helped deliver more than $1 billion for Minnesota and Wisconsin. And then she goes, I mean, she doesn't stop there. But I have a question for you. She talks about all the things that MnDOT has done. We have built, rebuilt, or improved 3,900 roadway miles of truck highway. So we could circle Minnesota more than twice. We've built 350 new bridges, rehabilitated or repaired more than 5,800 existing ones, 9,000 roadway miles of highway. We've filled 86,500 tons of potholes. That's more than 17,300 elephants worth of pothole plugs. What does that mean? This is her actual statement. We at MnDOT have patched 8,650 tons of potholes. That's more than 17,300 elephants worth of pothole plugs.
0: He allowed an empire of corruption to flourish in this state, Brad. And Minnesota, once the Feeding Our Future thing started, he knew what was going on there, Brad. He let a lot of this stuff slide. The Somalians that came into the picture on this, Brad, he didn't want to disrupt that. And he ran for vice president. He thought he was going to win. I think a lot of people thought that maybe Kamala Harris and Tim Walz would have won. Had he won that election, him and Kamala, this corruption would still be under wraps. It would still be going on. It would still be a thing, so to speak, Brad.
1: Minnesota has led the way, people. We are now discovering similar types of waste, fraud, and abuse in more and more states. Almost every day, somebody is discovering another state where Medicaid is being ripped off and abused in the same basic same imprint that happened here in Minnesota.
0: Even in our state, Brad, and I know we've got Minnesota News, you talked about this story about this individual who's living in Africa, yet running a state program.
1: Running their port system in that country. Running a big-time operation, and he's being charged, and they want to bring him back to Minnesota to charge him for stealing state money.
0: But they allowed this. That's my point, is going back to this empire of corruption that Governor Walz created. He's the leader of our state, so to speak. He's the governor. So he oversees a lot. He's at the top of the state's administration, Brad. It's him, and then it's Flanagan, and it's Keith Ellison, and it's Simon, and it goes on and on and on.
1: You know, during his 8 years there, we did not hear about any roads or bridges or anything. That was the thing that a governor should be involved in, but we never heard a thing about it. We heard about every kind of national, how we're going to keep ICE out of here. We don't care. We're going to provide a home for every illegal immigrant that wants to live here.
0: Free lunch.
1: Yep. Free lunch. Lots of free lunch.
0: And an empire of corruption.
1: Yeah. And now we've got people that were running departments in the state of Minnesota who are now doing fundraisers to raise money for Flanagan so they can keep the same system in place. No, can't do that, Minnesotan. Minnesota, you're at a critical point. You can turn the corner and start to be a state leading again instead of one that people look at and say, holy cow, what happened to Minnesota? Anyway, we'll be back. We got to get Minnesota News.
2: This is Minnesota News Network. I'm John Anderson. Duluth Public Schools is warning of $12 million in budget cuts over the next 2 years if voters reject both questions in November's operating levy referendum. The reductions could include staff cuts, larger class sizes, program reductions, and possible school closures. Prostate cancer rates are on the rise by about 3%. Despite life-saving treatments, if caught early, prostate cancer is still the fourth leading cancer killer in this country. MNN talked to Dr. Elizabeth Heath from Mayo Clinic about the best time for men to get checked.
3: You should start talking about screening around 50, but you really should start thinking about it, at least even having that conversation earlier, around 45, for African-American men or men with a close relative who had prostate cancer at a younger age.
2: This is MNN.
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0: KDAL time is 12:58, 59 in Canal Park. Winds are light out of the northeast. And it is sunny here out of the studio window of KDAL.
1: Nice.
0: I see a sailboat out on the big lake. The fog appears to be burning off. I can see blue water out there. There's still some fog that's out on the big lake and still lingering, but okay. It is starting to burn off, finally.
1: Well, let me tell you, Northlanders, your home is probably worth way more than you think. 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
14: NBC News Radio. I'm Chris Caraccio. The Supreme Court is handing President Trump a win in his efforts to crack down on non-citizen voting ahead of November's midterm election. The High Court ruled today that the Trump administration can use the Department of Homeland Security's federal voter database to verify voters' eligibility for now. However, most states prevent the purging of voter rolls within 90 days of an election. Chinese President Xi Jinping's state visit to Washington, D.C. has ended. President Trump and Xi discussed several topics throughout the week, including trade and artificial intelligence. Hawaii's Big Island is bracing for a Hurricane Nolo this weekend, NBC's Ryan Chandler reports.
15: Hurricane Nolo is set to slam the Big Island with potentially catastrophic flooding. The rainfall here will be measured in feet, not inches, with some parts of this island set to receive nearly 3 feet at elevation. That is triggering fears of mudslides in addition to dangerous surf and damaging winds.
14: The storm is about 210 miles south of South Point. It's packing winds of 85 miles per hour. A hit-making lineup will take the stage at this year's iHeartRadio Jingle Ball Tour. Daria Albinger has the story.
16: The iHeart Jingle Ball is coming to a venue near you. 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And as always, the Jingle Ball will give back to the community. This year, $1 of each ticket sold will benefit the Ryan Seacrest Foundation.
14: Avengers Endgame Encore is off to a good start in its return to the box office. The 2019 superhero hit made $3.8 million from Thursday previews last night. It's looking to make $25 to $28 million this weekend and will battle with Resident Evil, which is projected to make between $24 and $26 million in its sophomore outing. I'm Chris Caraccio, NBC News Radio.
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14: Pope Leo has arrived in France for a four-day visit. The pontiff is scheduled to visit the cities of Paris, Lourdes, and Metz during his trip. In Paris, he'll lead a prayer at the Notre Dame Cathedral, making him the first pope to visit since a 2019 fire nearly destroyed the iconic church. McDonald's is investing $8.5 billion over the next decade to modernize restaurants, expand technology, and attract more customers. Scott Carr has details.
18: Mickey D's plan includes updated kitchens, more AI, expanded rewards, and new menu items, including chicken bowls, snack wraps, and egg bites. McDonald's says its AI tools will free up employees to focus on customers and food preparation. They're also expanding their coffee and drink offerings while testing new ways to serve customers faster. McDonald's operates more than 46,000 restaurants worldwide and says the changes are aimed at boosting sales and efficiency. I'm Scott Carr.
14: Nearly half of younger voters have a negative view of capitalism. That's according to a new poll from NBC News, which shows that 47% of respondents between the ages of 18 and 29 viewed capitalism negatively. 42% said they view socialism positively. This comes amid a primary election season that saw the rise of some democratic socialist and progressive candidates. There's nothing not to love about a good food holiday, and today is indeed one of them. Bree Tennis with more.
19: Today is National Quesadilla Day, the grilled cheese's spicier friend. It's simple, a tortilla stuffed with cheese and other stuff, folded over and heated until it's ooey and gooey. The most popular add-in is chicken, the most controversial, pineapple. They're not new, we've been eating them since the year 1521, and a YouGov poll says one-third of us eat one at least once a week. So today is your day. Look for deals. I'm Bree Tennis.
14: I'm Chris Caraccio, NBC News Radio.
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26: I'm so tired of hearing about fraud.
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26: Okay, but he's at least made changes so it doesn't happen again, right?
27: Wrong again. Grant Housechild voted against requiring state agencies to report fraud.
26: So, what exactly is Grant Housechild doing down in St. Paul?
27: Not sure, but he's not stopping fraud.
26: Clearly. Well, it sounds like Grant Housechild is not getting my vote again.
27: That makes two of us.
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32: Any fog during the morning hours will quickly give way to mainly overcast skies, and then some decreasing cloud cover heading into the afternoon. Highs today will be ranging from the 60s to perhaps low 70s in a couple of spots, depending on how much sun you see this afternoon. Winds will be light out of the south and east at about 5 to 10 miles per hour, and we will continue to see dry conditions through tonight. With Northern News Now, I'm meteorologist Brendan Pham for 610 and FM 103.9 KDAL.
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0: Well, yes, here we are. We are back. Hour number three on a Friday in the Northland. And once again, Kenny, I don't think we have any specific names today for TAPS. We play TAPS every Friday, just honoring all the men and women that have gone to service, wore the uniform of our nation. And we will specifically honor a friend, a relative, a family member of yours. If you have had somebody pass away and they were serving in the military, we ask you to give us a call at our regular phone number, which is 218-722-0839, and just give us a little bit of background on him or her, where they served, when they served, what they did in the service, and then we will highlight them individually on Friday, as we do.
1: Yeah, I don't
0: have... today we will be playing it.
1: No names, yeah.
0: Okay.
1: Brad, City Council agenda meeting last night, and we got to the issue to ordinances to be read for the first time, and it was about the franchise fee to be paid by Minnesota Power under the ordinance, blah, blah, blah, okay? Mm-hmm. And we had Councillor Desautels. Now, for the record, Councillor Desautels is a climate zealot, okay?
0: Oh, boy.
1: Yep, she's all over this stuff. And, you know, the city of Duluth has set some standards. They have their, is it 2050 or 2030? They want to reach, I think.
0: I thought it was 2030.
1: Yeah, it might sure. be. You know, they want to reach, I think it's 80% a reduction in carbon. And eventually they will want to shut off all your gas. At least,
0: right.
1: I think
0: that'll be good. That'll be comforting, especially when it's 20 below.
1: Well, it's interesting you say that. Comforting. It's called comfort systems. There will be no more comfort with no gas. But, yeah, and she tried to push the city to go to all electric cars, blah, blah, blah.
0: Oh,
1: so she,
0: my
1: yeah,
0: God.
1: She's all over this. But what happened last night, Brad, under this first read ordinance, is she basically wants to raise residential Minnesota power rates. In turn, thinking that residents will lower their consumption. And this will allow us being the city, to reach our renewable energy goals. So Councillor Desautels, Councillor Klana, he chimed in. He echoed what Councillor Desautels said. And then they talked to the city finance director, Salinas. She was there. And basically, after Desautels said she wanted to get these rates raised, Administrator Salinas went on to say, we don't want to burden the residents. Now, there is some cap and some space to raise rates for commercial customers, if you will. And Councillor Klana asked if they could... do they know the breakdown between residential, just general commercial, and large industrial? Yes, they do. Residential average electric cost for residential use is $100. A general commercial is $300, and large industrial, and I'm sure that's like, oh, I don't know, the ore docks, maybe UMD, I'm not sure, $27,000. And so, again, you've got councilors, two in particular now, that want to increase beyond what the city wants to increase this franchise fee to be paid, even to residential customers. But Administrator Salinas said, no, we don't want to burden residents. Councilor Johnson asked if they could go back and, you know, change that. And she said, yes, the Minnesota Power doesn't dictate this. The city does. But I got to tell you, man, Desautels and Klana, they're hell-bent on this topic.
0: So let me just ask a question now. In the last probably 10 days or so, I have read that all kinds of senators all over the country, including Amy Klobuchar and Tina Smith, have asked the federal government to release fuel assistance figures early. Because it's going to be a tough winter for people. They're having a hard time paying their bills, and So could we get fuel assistance

0: have you. But to put that burden on taxpayers that we're somehow going to, you know, change the outcome of our rising temperatures, I have a problem with that, Brad. I have an you know, and again, I would ask city councilors, please, raise of hands, who drives an all electric car? Okay, I see one. No, I don't know. Maybe none of them do. Maybe they all do. I don't know. But how is that electricity produced? That electricity is produced by burning gas.
1: By burning gas, exactly.
0: There is some energy that is produced by wind and hydro, but
1: very little.
0: It is. Yes. It is. And again, just lead by example. You know, show us your electric car. Take us for a ride.
1: Yeah, exactly.
0: I don't know. It just
1: show us your sun panels on your roof.
0: It's one thing to be a counselor that has these viewpoints, but don't put this on all of us. If that's the way you think and feel, fine. But don't make me pay extra because you've got some outlandish view of what you think nirvana looks like. I don't want to live in your nirvana.
1: No, I don't either. I want to live in a nice, warm house. In fact, I was upstairs just now, and Kathy said, do you have the heat on yet? It's cold in here today.
0: So I don't know what's going to happen with the city council. Monday we're going to have the regular meeting. And again, this was a first read. You know, right now it's at, I think, 3%, and the city wants to leave it at that. And I think they should. Yeah. Don't put extra burden on us to try to save the planet. You know, which is a fictional...
1: Because you know what? It may be a little cooler right now this year, but this is cyclical. We've learned this over the years.
0: Well,
1: that we may get back into a little more warming area, then what are we going to do?
0: And we are, Brad. We are approaching an El Nino winter. As a matter of fact, they're calling this a super El Nino, and we are going to see a milder winter that's going to have an effect on our precipitation, whether it's going to be snow or rain. I hope we don't have another wimpy winter. I'm not happy with wimpy winters. But, you know, I just...
1: That's for Kenny talking. It's spelled K-E-N-N-Y, and you can reach him.
0: So, again, I think we're going to have a relatively mild winter, but I don't know if that's, you know...
1: Well, you know, the thing I have been noticing, Kenny, with the weather thing is this whole deal, because I lived in Florida for 10 years in the winter to get away from the cold winter in northern Minnesota. My VA doctor, when I was shot through the shoulder, said... You got to get out of here in the winter if you want to enjoy the winter months. So I did that. When we had hurricanes, we had a number of them that came fairly close. Nothing hit us right on, but got close. And so I was a little bit spooked to that. Now this year, down in the area, I'm talking to my friends and stuff that still live there, nothing. No hurricanes at all this year.
0: Isn't that something?
1: But where are they having hurricanes? Hawaii.
0: Yeah.
1: They're due to have another one this weekend, it sounds like. They're going to get hit with strong winds from a hurricane.
0: Life-threatening floods.
1: Yes.
0: Hurricane Nolo, packing winds of 85 miles an hour. And, so there you go.
1: And this is the second one that has hit the Hawaiian Islands this year, right, just in this last couple of months period. So,
0: you know, I just wonder, where did these city councilors come from? Where did Desitel and Klana come from? I mean, seriously, where did they originate? Are they Duluth natives? And listen, I don't want to say that they... I'm just curious. Were they born and raised in Duluth?
1: Mars, maybe. I don't know. Can I brag for a couple of seconds here? Not for me personally, but for my granddaughter.
0: Yeah.
1: Anna? Yeah. Anna. Last night, she is the captain of the Mountain Iron Buell volleyball team. Last night, Mountain Iron Buell beat Cherry 3-0. They beat them 25-20, 25-10, 25-21 to sweep the game the series with Cherry. And here's some individual statistics from the game. Zoe Zubich finished with 9 kills, and Farah Thomas added 8 kills for MIB. In addition to that, Aubrey

0: Alani added 19 digs, and Anna Holmstrom added 28 assists. So she set up 28 points.
1: Here you go, Anna.
0: Oh, by the way, she's also on the court for King and Queen.
1: Really?
0: Yeah.
1: Nice.
0: Yeah, it's pretty impressive. So.
1: Okay.
0: And in fact, they have a promotional piece out because she's the captain of the girls' volleyball team, and her escort on the King and Queen deal is the captain of the football team. So they have a piece out, and the school says, "Elect your captains, King and Queen." Kind of cute. Anyway, okay, so moving right along, you know, these things with fraud in Minnesota just keep coming up, and another one hit CBS News this morning. CBS is finally starting to pay some attention to this. A man accused of pocketing, along with an alleged co-conspirator, $750,000 meant to help Minnesota Medicaid recipients find housing, pleaded guilty on Thursday. Hassan Ahmad Hassan. Gee, surprise, huh? Hassan Ahmad Hassan pleaded guilty to one count of wire fraud. He operated a business called Pristine Health LLC out of St. Paul, Minnesota, with an alleged co-conspirator, Ahmad Abriholda Mohammed. The U.S. Department of Justice said authorities say Hassan submitted paperwork to the Minnesota Secretary of State. Oh, by the way, he's up for re-election this year, Minnesota Secretary of State, because he must have done a fantastic job of checking this guy out, right? And the Department of Human Services to operate the business as a provider with the state's now defunct Housing Stabilization Service Program. This was another program that Governor Walz thought was a great idea, wanted it funded it for a certain level, and then found out, holy cow, there's more people lining up for this than we even thought. And Walz, to his benefit, scrubbed the program completely. Hassan submitted false claims and significantly overrepresented the services they were providing, the Justice Department said. They worked with other providers to fabricate housing plans and find new beneficiaries whose name Pristine could use to bill housing stabilization services, according to the Justice Department. Hussein, along with Mohammed, claimed to serve 100 different beneficiaries through Pristine, totaling up to $750,000, according to the department. They used the funds for personal travel, including to London, Sydney, Australia, Dubai, Istanbul, and Saudi Arabia, the Justice Department said. Can you believe this? I mean, and this, Steve Simon, Secretary of State, wants to get reelected. He's the guy that accepted their paperwork, or his department did, and they didn't do anything to shut him down.
2: An empire of corruption.
0: Exactly.
1: Minnesota.
0: Oh, but by the way, we do have to take our first break here of this hour, I guess. And as long as we're doing that, speaking of empires, you know, yes, Walz had an empire of corruption. 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

0: KDAL 925 time is 129. Yeah, 925, September 25th, 925, 925. Dolly Parton.
1: The world's going to miss Dolly Parton, aren't they? I mean, they really are.
0: Yeah, we really are, Brad. She was the queen of country. She passed away on August 25th. My goodness, she was, what, 82 years old? 80. Yeah. I'm sorry, 80 years old. And
1: but again, another example, and we've all seen it, Kenny. I think if you look back in your family's history or whatever, you've probably seen it too, where you have a grandmother and grandfather, great-grandmother, great-grandfather that are living together. They've loved each other for years and years and years. Maybe they've even, like my grandmother and grandfather, loved each other, didn't sleep in the same room. They had to sleep apart. But their love was, you know, unlike anything else. I think it was different. And sometimes they would fight and they would argue and everything else. But when my grandfather died, my grandmother died 2 months later. And she wasn't even sick or hadn't been sick. Just couldn't live without him. And so that does happen. And that's kind of what happened to Dolly Parton. Her husband passed away, and within just a few short months, she was gone.
0: Well, but she did.
1: She
0: have
1: never even talked about him. She always kept him kind of quiet and in the background.
0: He didn't want to be talked about. It. She did have cancer. I don't know if the cancer has been disclosed or not, but I just want to play a quick portion of this song here. Just to listen to the tap, tap, tap, tap, tap. Here we go.
1: Okay.
0: And I stumbled to the kitchen for myself. Can you hear that in there? That little ticka, ticka, ticka, ticka. Okay, 9 to 5, you know, the secretaries are typing away. What she did when she wrote that song, Brad, is she was just tapping her vinyl fingernails, and it simulated the sound of a typewriter. She wrote the song on set by clicking her nails together, forming the beat. The song went to number one on the Billboard Hot 100, and when you look at the music credentials, it says Dolly on nails, or maybe it says fingernails. But when you look at the song and you look at the
1: Dolly on nails,
0: the credits, you know, they got the guitar player and the drummer and the piano player, Dolly on fingernails.
1: Oh God. So you're telling me now she wrote this song.
0: Yes.
1: Well, she had been hired for the movie, and she wrote the song to be in the movie, to be part of the movie, but she wrote it during the movie or during the making of the movie.
0: That's my understanding. The song went to number one for 2 weeks. It was also nominated for several awards. It was nominated, including the Academy Award for Best Original Song. It won the 1991 People's Choice Award for Favorite Motion Picture Song and 2 1992 Grammy Awards, Country Song of the Year, Female Country Vocal of the Year. It was nominated for 4 Grammys, and it was certified platinum. You know, I didn't know that about Dolly, that, you know, a lot of her songs, she wrote the majority of her songs.
1: Yeah, I knew she had written some, but I wasn't aware that she was that much of a writer either.
0: Yeah,
1: that's
0: great.
1: Kenny, we are getting some attention, you and I, our show, Sound Off.
0: Yeah.
1: I got a letter this morning from Mark Kulda, who is the new Greater Minnesota coordinator for the American Experiment. Remember, we used to talk to Mike Amory, who was with the American
0: Experiment. I got the same email.
1: Did you? Okay.
0: Yeah, he included
1: it. It was kind of fun. I liked it. He said, I'm the new Greater Minnesota coordinator for the American Experiment. I was in Duluth last week for a chapter meeting of our chapter in Duluth, and I listened to Sound Off on my way back to the cities when you guys were talking about fraud, and then he makes himself available and like to come on the show. So
0: yeah,
1: I will make contact with him.
0: Yeah, let him know. Keep in touch with him, you know, get in touch with me, and we'll coordinate some things and certainly get him on. So the city of Duluth does not actually have the legal authority to dictate or set electric rates for Minnesota Power.
1: Exactly. They got, you know, they can make a recommendation, but it's got to go through the public utility commission.
0: The city controls the rent, quote unquote, that Minnesota Power must pay to use public rights of ways. And Neil and I were talking about that this morning. So this is managed through a franchise agreement. The city levies a franchise fee. It's often, right. It's a percentage. Minnesota Power then passes this fee directly onto Duluth residents as a line item surcharge on your monthly bill. So when the city council votes to adjust this fee, it directly changes the amount you pay.
1: Wow. Interesting. So in essence, they do have some authority to raise your rate by raising the percentage of the fee.
0: Yes. Yeah. Yeah. Neil and I were talking about that this morning. He actually voted initially for that franchise agreement, and it cost him an election as an at-large counselor to, yeah. We should get him on and have him talk about that because
1: yeah,
0: I didn't know he was an at-large counselor. I thought he was always District 4. That's the district he lived in, and that's the district I remember voting
1: that too,
0: for
1: but
0: him.
1: Yeah, but I do remember he did run for at-large and
0: okay.
1: won.
0: Yeah.
1: Well, listen, we got to take our NBC News break. Let's do that, and then we'll come back with more here on Sound Off on a Friday in the Northland.
2: NBC News Radio. I'm Chris Caraggio. The Supreme Court is handing President Trump a win in his efforts to crack down on non-citizen voting ahead of November's midterm election. The High Court ruled today that the Trump administration can use the Department of Homeland Security's federal voter database to verify voters' eligibility for now. However, most states prevent the purging of voter rolls within 90 days of an election. Chinese President Xi Jinping's state visit to Washington, D.C. has ended. President Trump and Xi discussed several topics throughout the week, including trade and artificial intelligence. Residents in some of the most affordable states in the country are seeing their debt balloon. A new data analysis from Moneyline shows that people living in Idaho and Utah have an average debt that's double what it was a decade ago. The analysis takes into account all types of debt, including mortgage and school loans, along with car loans and credit card balances. Idaho residents, on average, saw major increases in auto, mortgage, and credit card debt. I'm Chris Caraggio, NBC News Radio.
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0: KDAL time is 1:38:66. at the National Weather Service. 68 degrees right now in Solon Springs. And Brad, yesterday I talked about our drought issue here in our area and in parts of Wisconsin, including Solon Springs, Lake Nabagaman, Brule. This extends quite a ways over towards Ashland. Doesn't quite extend into Ashland. And we're talking about an exceptional drought. And you asked me yesterday, what is exceptional drought? Well, a couple of things, Brad. I didn't know that the drought monitor system, that didn't even start until 2000. I thought it might have gone back a little earlier than that, but yes. But exceptional drought is the most severe drought category on the monitor, on the scale. It's a rare historic event, one in 50 years or rarer. It causes exceptional and widespread crop and pasture losses. It can lead to critical water shortages, especially in reservoirs, streams, and wells, and can even force emergency water restrictions. It creates extreme widespread fire risk. Now, I think we're a little bit beyond that, I hope. But right now, we are experiencing exceptional drought that is affecting parts of our area, including Douglas County, Bayfield County, Ashland County. And when you look at exceptional drought, surrounded by that is extreme drought. Surrounded by that is severe drought.
1: Now, see, I had no idea that this was that serious an issue. I thought, well, okay, yeah, we're under what we should have for moisture, but no, it's serious.
0: I'm sorry to say that there really is no rain in the forecast. I'm looking at the forecast, for instance, for Brule, Wisconsin, and there is a 40% chance of showers Saturday night, and that continues Sunday morning, but that's not enough to bust this drought. Now, looking into Monday night and Tuesday, we really have to get a lot of rainfall, but more so, Brad, we need a good snowfall this winter, and unfortunately, this super El Nino might not let that happen. So, man, oh, man. Yeah.
1: Well, I'm not going to miss the snow, I'll tell you that. If we don't get any, I'll be happy. I'll be happy, happy, happy. So, okay, got to get this in before we take our, listen to this, Kenny, our final break of the day.
0: Yes.
1: Get it? Wink, wink. Anyway, the Trump administration this morning won a big rule from the Supreme Court that ruled the administration can continue using Social Security records to verify voters' citizenship status, and therefore their citizenship status will determine their ability to vote in the upcoming November election. Now, how does that play into the whole situation? Well, we've heard over and over, listen, there's a little bit of fraud, but it's no big deal. Don't worry about it. It's not enough of a number to make any difference. Well, yesterday, Senator Mike Lee from Utah blasted the resistance to the U.S. Save America Act as 30,000 non-citizens were found to be on U.S. voter rolls. According to a brand new report that just came out, Mike Lee from Utah slammed both Democrats and Republicans who have resisted the passage of the Save American Act after a report found that 30,000 non-citizens were mistakenly registered to vote in the states across the country since 2000. Reuters reported on Wednesday that more than 30,000 self-declared non-citizens have been added to the U.S. voter rolls since the year 2000. The outlet attributed the erroneous registration to software glitches and clerical errors and said that its review suggested inadvertent bureaucratic failures, or maybe purposefully bureaucratic errors, I don't know, rather than organized efforts to register immigrants illegally. Yeah, right. The outlet said that this raised questions about whether legislative efforts to require proof of citizenship for voter registration would eliminate the issue. Now, we all know, we've seen the reports that every year it comes out that the polls that are done of U.S. citizens, somewhere between 75 and 80% of Americans, both Republican and Democrat, say, hey, we should have to prove who we are when we go to vote. We should have to show a photo ID. And yet Democrats fight that tooth and nail. Why? That thing that they claim never happens, voter fraud or non-citizen voting, just keeps happening over and over and over again. Reuters reported that the errors occurred in California, Illinois, Iowa, Nevada, Ohio, Oregon, Pennsylvania, South Dakota, Texas, Utah, and Virginia. In other words, kind of all over. The outlet said it was unable to determine how many non-citizens actually cast ballots, and further noted that the numbers are not precise because state data is often tentative and subject to revisions. Right. So I guess, all joking aside, you know, we gotta pay attention to what's going on here. We gotta make sure that only legal citizens are voting. Now, I relate that back to Minnesota's certificate that came out this morning. The Office of Secretary of State, Steve Simon in Minnesota, says this: early voting numbers are up significantly compared to 4 years ago. In the first 6 days of voting, local election officials in Minnesota have distributed 384,995 absentee ballot and mail-in ballots. That's a city 3 to 4 times the size of Duluth. Any fraud going on there? Well, I'm sure not. Come on, Brad. To date, 8,403 voters have cast their ballots in person. 3,919 have returned their ballots by mail. 12,322 total. And that's 11,380 Minnesotans cast their ballot in person or by mail during the first week of voting. So it's a huge thing, these mail-in voting by mail or voting early. There's just a lot of that is going on. And is it legit? Well, according to the data that just came out, it turns out that more and more people are turning out that they're not legally citizens of our country and not legally able to vote. So we'll just see how that plays out in the long run. But anyway, this morning,
0: I think that this is important because what's the old saying, about who's counting the votes?
1: Yeah, that's the people that win, is who's counting the votes. Exactly.
0: This goes back to Soviet dictator Joseph Stalin. I consider it completely unimportant who in the party will vote or how. But what is extraordinarily important is this: who counts the votes and how.
1: Very true, Kenny. Very true. And that's what we see happening. So, anyway, the high court's three liberal judges, Sonia Sotomayor, Elena Kagan, and Ketanji Brown Jackson, dissented. Of course they did, because they're part of the cabal that wants to have illegals vote and illegals do anything. So we will keep an eye on this. But in the meantime, every state is supposed to turn over their Social Security or their list of eligible voters. And there are states like Minnesota that continue to refuse to do it. On what grounds? On the grounds that it's infraction of people's private rights. Really? Okay, so anyway. By the way, I did see a story this morning, Kenny, that I thought was kind of interesting in the local newspaper in Duluth. Turns out, you know, we had been told all along, or at least I had heard that that the Duluth Entertainment and Convention Center, what we used to refer to as the DEC, still do, I guess, in most cases, that originally their sheet of ice or the making of ice would go away at the DEC once the Amsoil project was in there.
0: Now, you're talking about arena, not the Amsoil.
1: Yeah, the
0: you're
1: arena.
0: You're talking about the
1: not
0: arena.
1: The Amsoil,
0: yep.
1: The original DEC arena.
0: Yes.
1: Now they are saying, no, we're not going to do that. We need that sheet of ice because we've lost ice for youth hockey and for other programs around the city. So now what is happening is that the Duluth Entertainment Convention Center executive Dan Hartman has said, now we're going to look for a naming right decision at the DEC arena. In other words, we're trying to sell naming rights for the DEC. You know, kind of like you had, I don't know what you used to call the one where the Wild play, but now they call it the casino. What it was, Grand Casino?
0: Yes.
1: I think?
0: Yeah.
1: Yeah. So they're looking for naming rights for that. How much? Well, they don't know for sure. The DEC Arena in 2025, the overall annual expense for operating the ice program was about $150,000. That cost included resurfacing, ice surfacing expenses, staff costs, and electrical fees to run the compressors maintaining the ice. So they're,
0: okay,
1: they're
0: here's
1: not
0: the update.
1: Sure.
0: Here's the update.
1: Okay. All right,
0: at today's DEC board meeting, board members greenlighted the facility's efforts to seek a naming rights sponsor for the DEC arena. This sponsor will help cover the annual cost of operating ice for youth hockey and figure skaters. Okay, Brad, so who's it going to be? I got one.
1: Midwest Communication? No.
0: Yes!
1: No.
0: You know, I don't know. You think of places like Essentia. I know Essentia. I think it's Essentia. Do they have their name on the Heritage Center? So you think of big.
1: Let's see. Do they?
0: How about Cirrus, Brad? Cirrus Aircraft supports Duluth hockey.
1: Cirrus Arena. I love it. Well, there's got to be somebody out there. Now they said this came up because they had booked a professional bull riding PBR event and they canceled it, and so they realized they were going to keep the ice in there during that period of time. So why not find somebody that will sponsor it? And
0: I got an idea.
1: Yeah,
0: you know when the Maurice's building went up, and at the top of the building they put the name of the company up there, Maurice's. But
1: right.
0: But nobody can see it because it's set back so far. Take the sign down, put it on the deck. The deck, Maurice's Arena. Use that sign.
1: No, Kenny, they want the money. They want the sponsorship.
0: I understand
1: money.
0: That. So Maurice's will step forward and become the corporate sponsor, and that way we'll be able to see that sign they put on their building. Take it down, put it on the DEC arena. We can't see your sign.
1: Okay, so Maurice's, here's the thing again. It's spelled Kenny, K-E-N-N. He's the one that's telling you should obligate yourself to about $150,000.
0: I think Maurice's should become the corporate sponsor, and that will in turn allow them to take the sign off their building that nobody can see and put it on the arena.
1: And put it on the it on the deck, right?
0: We can't
1: and
0: see
1: light
0: their
1: it
0: sign.
1: And have it,
0: it's set way back from the front of the building. You can't see it.
1: Oh, jeez.
0: Okay.
1: Right now it's called the DEC Arena, but we want a sponsor so we can call it somebody's DEC Arena, whatever it happens to be. There's going to be somebody out there that will step up, but they're not sure what it's gonna, what the cost is gonna be.
0: Okay.
1: I'll bet you it's $150,000. What do you think? I think that's what they'll settle on.
0: I don't know, but we got to take our final break.
1: All right, final break. Yes, not the, not that other thing that I used to call it, but just the final break of the.
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0: KDAL time is 1:56. National Weather Service in Duluth, 66 degrees. And Brad, we're going to say goodbye here in about 2 minutes. And call. Oh, by the way, we've got Twins baseball tonight. Twins baseball, 6:30 on KDAL. And we're going to have UMD football Saturday at 11:30. 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
1: Who is UMD playing?
0: Moorhead.
1: Moorhead State.
0: Minnesota State
1: Dragons.
0: Moorhead. Yep.
1: Dragons, yep. Say, I have a quick question. Now, you sent me 1:56. I'm at 1:57, so I might be
0: well,
1: right.
0: Well, I
1: minute,
0: sent it to you
1: I'm
0: right at the
1: about,
0: moment.
1: Yeah, and I'm off about, I think, maybe 20 seconds.
0: Yep.
1: Can I change that in my computer? Can you change
0: yes.
1: the seconds as well as the
0: Brad,
1: minutes?
0: You've got 1 minute to taps.
1: Okay, gotcha. Well, here's my quick question. I don't know if you got an answer for this, but when I read it this morning, I was wondering, what happens when you refreeze thawed food? In other words, you take out a package of chicken from the freezer and move it into the refrigerator, planning to cook it for dinner. Then plans change. Does that chicken have to be cooked or thrown away? Or can it go back in the freezer? Do you know?
0: I have no idea what you're talking about. I thought you were...
1: Well, I just read this on a story, and I wondered. You can refreeze it as long as it has stayed in the refrigerator.
0: Okay,
1: but if you
0: Brad,
1: took it out on the counter, You can't do it.
0: No. We're going to go to Taps, and we'll be back Monday at 11 o'clock, eh?
1: You got it. We'll see you then.
0: And we do have Twins baseball tonight, and here is Taps.

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1: NBC News Radio, I'm Chris Caraggio. Chinese President Xi Jinping has concluded his state visit to Washington, D.C. President Trump said both countries will be pleased with his visit. The two leaders discussed several topics throughout the week, such as trade and artificial intelligence. A powerful storm over the Atlantic is building up strength as it heads towards the northeast. The early season nor'easter is set to pummel the region over the weekend with gusty winds and driving rain. Storm conditions are expected to begin today along the coast from New Jersey to Massachusetts, with much rain predicted in southern New England, especially near Cape Cod. The Supreme Court is giving President Trump a win in his efforts to crack down on non-citizen voting prior to November's midterm election.
2: The High Court ruled the Trump administration can use the Department of Homeland Security's federal voter database to verify voters' eligibility for now. The Supreme Court went against a federal judge's ruling that found the database could disenfranchise eligible voters.
1: Utah Valley University has released an independent review of its planning, preparedness, response, and recovery surrounding the assassination of Charlie Kirk last September. Jason Tulin has more.
3: The university said the external review found no UVU employee or agent acted in bad faith or showed willful disregard for others' safety before or after the shooting. The review found UVU had existing campus safety policies, personnel, and resources, but needed more consistent implementation, clearer responsibilities, and stronger coordination during large events and emergencies.
1: A naturally occurring human peptide is showing promise in combating Alzheimer's and some other neurodegenerative diseases. Researchers at UC San Diego School of Medicine discovered the small protein fragment called catecholamine, or CST, which they believe could prevent many of the key processes that cause the loss of brain cells. That gradual loss is what can lead to symptoms like memory loss, confusion, and poor judgment, and in later stages, difficulty walking and talking. The study's authors say further research is needed to determine its safety. I'm Chris Caraggio, NBC News Radio.
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1: A powerful storm over the Atlantic is building up strength as it heads toward the northeast. The early season nor'easter is expected to pummel the region over the weekend with gusty winds and driving rain. Storm conditions are expected to begin today along the coast from New Jersey to Massachusetts, with a lot of rain predicted in southern New England, especially near Cape Cod. A White House official has confirmed that President Trump will attend tomorrow's college football game between Texas and Tennessee. Michael Kastner has more.
6: The visit puts Trump at the center of a highly anticipated SEC opener between the top-ranked Longhorns and the number 13 Volunteers, both 3-0 on the season, from Neyland Stadium in Knoxville, Tennessee. The president's arrival could affect the matchup, as Texas coach Steve Sarkisian revealed that headset communications get cut off any time a president changes locations during a game. This is the latest of several sporting events Trump has attended this year, including Game 3 of the NBA Finals and the FIFA World Cup Final. I'm Michael Kastner.
1: In the NFL, the Falcons kicked off week 3 of the season last night by spoiling the Packers' home opener. The final was 35-14 from Lambeau Field. Both teams are now 1-2 on the year. Week 3 continues Sunday with the Cowboys and Ravens playing the NFL's first ever game in Rio de Janeiro. Sunday Night Football features the Broncos hosting the Rams. Week 3 wraps up on Monday Night Football when the Bears entertain the Eagles. Panda Diplomacy will bring two new attractions to a Georgia zoo. Rory O'Neill reports.
7: During his state visit to Washington, Chinese President Xi Jinping announced that two endangered pandas will soon be arriving at Zoo Atlanta. Ping Ping and Fu Shuang should arrive in the next few days. So-called panda diplomacy between the U.S. and China began back in 1972 when President Nixon visited China and First Lady Pat Nixon mentioned her love for pandas. Soon after, China's premier sent two pandas to the Washington Zoo.
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16: The Markley, Van Camp, and Robbins Show. Jamie Markley, David Van Camp, Scott Robbins. Breaking news. Iran doesn't want nukes.
17: Oh, yeah?
18: Yeah.
16: That's what I'm being told.
17: Did they say that?
18: Yeah.
17: They don't want nukes.
18: Well, Brett Baer.
17: So. Okay. Well.
18: Yeah, Brett Baer from Fox News interviewed the president of Iran who said, hey, we don't want nuclear weapons. Why would you even think we did?
19: Do you want a nuclear bomb or not?
20: Not at all. Not at all. Our martyred, esteemed supreme leader, he had announced several times that from a religious decree, it is unholy, it is religiously illegal to have weapons of mass destruction.
19: Deep under a mountain. Why do you do that if you don't want to hide it?
20: No. We said we're willing to dilute them. It's not a big deal. We are willing to submit ourselves to verification, sir. The problem is that America, instead of conducting dialogue, they descend into the arena by bombing us first, by blocking every pathway. We are ready. This is not the way to conduct yourself on the world stage.
16: Got it.
17: Boy, getting lectured by that guy.
16: Something, isn't it?
18: It is quite a thing. Quite a
17: it really is. Yeah.
16: Yeah. I noticed you're building a deer stand, and you bought camouflage and a rifle. Are you planning on deer hunting?
17: Oh, yeah.
16: Not at all.
18: No, why would you even think that?
16: What?
18: You know, what's this deer urine thing doing here? Well, I don't know.
16: I just like to get up in that stand that you call a deer stand, and I just like to take in nature.
18: I call it my peer stand, because I just peer at the woods.
16: Yeah.
17: Yeah.
16: It's my meditation place. Nice. I got my little carpet that I kneel on there.
17: Basically,
16: it's
17: I got some cans I shoot.
16: Yeah.
17: You know, but
18: As far as that deer urine, I just like the smell. Okay.
16: There you go. Yeah. Air freshener. Okay. So, obviously, you can't believe that. You know what else? They're proposing a 7-day plan to reopen the Strait of Hormuz.
18: Oh, yeah.
16: You can trust that, too.
17: 7-day plan, you say?
16: Yes.
17: Mm-hmm.
16: Yeah.
17: Okay.
16: Just everyone is pretty cynical at this point.
17: The thing is, this guy's got no sway. Mm-hmm.
16: No.
17: So what he thinks? He's got no guns.
16: Yeah.
17: I mean, what,
16: it doesn't really matter what he says.
17: Hamas got to say. That's who we really need to talk to. Yeah.
16: Well, it's the military guard.
17: Well, yeah.
16: The RGC.
17: Who are linked with.
16: Yes,
17: of course.
16: Uh-huh.
17: Gosh dang.
16: Hey, David, you had an update on the reporter who filmed people harassing Jews?
18: Yeah, remember that? We talked about the Canadian Broadcasting Corporation reporter who was harassed by pro-Hamas people on his way to a Yom Kippur service. He posted video on it and then talked about his experience, and his dad was an Austrian Jew who escaped the Holocaust. And he posted video of them saying, you're going to go to hell and blah, blah, blah. He's been pulled off the air as a disciplinary hearing is underway.
16: For what?
18: Well, for its part, CBC refuses to say who complained, but apparently there was some sort of complaint lodged. It is known, though, according to the, I believe it was the Toronto Sun, that Canadian for Justice and Peace in the Middle East mounted a campaign against this guy and made what it called a formal complaint about him.
16: Oh, okay.
17: Yeah.
16: Like, bullcrap.
18: Right. Really? Yeah. You're going to just go after this guy for pointing out, hey, they're like protesting outside of a Yom Kippur service and they were harassing me. And as a Jew, I don't feel very comfortable with that, is what the guy said.
16: Right. Yeah, that was a big topic of conversation yesterday in New York City. Because Netanyahu, when he's speaking to the UN, is talking about how Jews don't feel safe. Mm-hmm. Which is true. Mm-hmm. And on college campuses.
17: Well, no.
16: It's kind of crazy. Now, I'm sure you saw the video of people getting arrested, the protesters, in their white T-shirts. Susan Sarandon and others. She wears you out, Scott. You used to like her, too.
17: I liked her in, the Kevin Costner movie.
16: Yeah, Bull Durham.
17: Yeah, it was fun. You know, she was fun. She was good in that. Annie? Yeah, I liked it.
16: Was she Annie?
17: Yeah.
16: I never saw it.
17: Yeah.
16: Thelma Louise.
17: Bull Durham? Oh, okay.
16: Oh, I saw Bull Durham.
17: Yeah.
16: I thought you were saying she was in some adaptation of Annie.
17: Oh, no.
16: Oh, that was her character in the movie.
17: Yeah,
16: got it.
17: Yeah, Annie. Yeah.
16: Okay.
17: Yeah, she was fine in that.
16: But yeah,
17: no,
16: a lot of times.
17: She's a nut.
16: If you went back to the 80s and a lot of times 90s and even somewhat beyond, you had no idea what people really thought about different issues. Some were very vocal and out there, but a lot of actors and actresses, it's like, whatever. You just went and saw the movie. Now it's like this thing where you got to try to separate it.
18: Yeah.
17: Yeah.
16: If you're going to watch something.
17: Remember she met Tim Robbins on the set of Bull Durham?
16: Yes.
17: Yeah, and then they got married, and he was much younger than her. And
16: they were together for years.
17: Yeah, until he finally went, wait, what am I doing?
16: Is that how the whole thing went down? It's just sort of the way it played out in your mind, right?
17: And taillights after that.
16: Yeah.
17: Squealing sound of burning rubber from the driveway.
16: Oh, boy. Crazy story out of Texas, David.
18: Mm-hmm.
16: Man, daycare accused of running a fight club in Fort Worth.
17: Oh,
16: family is suing the daycare for $1 million. We just had one of these stories in Chicago.
17: I read this story today. I'm like, holy smokes.
16: Oh, yeah.
17: Really?
16: Yes.
17: Four-year-olds?
16: Correct.
17: Well, you know what happened, don't you?
16: What?
17: They went home and told their parents there was a fight club. That's the first rule.
16: Dude.
12: You do not talk about Fight Club.
16: Thought everybody knew that.
17: And the little kids went home and babbled it to their parents.
18: Well, the kids are going to fight anyway. You might as well make a little bit of money off of it. I assume that there was some, I don't know, is Poly Market on this now?
16: Don't know. Substitute teacher encouraged four-year-old kids to fight.
17: Yeah, there you go.
18: Gosh. It's not funny, but it's so ridiculous that I have to laugh.
16: I know. Well, I think the kids had the rules they talked to the other kids about.
13: First rule is you do not talk about Toddler Fight Club. Second rule is you do not talk about Toddler Fight Club.
16: Well, I don't want to make light of it because a kid got hurt. But it is just so nuts.
17: Yeah.
16: That you had a sub teacher. Yeah, fight. Do it. So, yeah, there's a lawsuit going on. Man, oh, man.
18: Jeez.
17: Was it a male teacher? I was thinking it was.
18: In this case, I think it was.
17: I think it was, because it doesn't sound like anything a female teacher would do.
18: Oh, no, they've had female teachers do it.
17: Really?
18: Oh, yeah.
16: I thought it was the one in Chicago.
18: The one in Chicago was a female teacher.
17: Oh, my God.
16: Yeah.
18: There was another one a couple years back where it was like two female teachers who were, they were like putting money on the Toddler Fight Club.
16: Unreal.
18: Like, that's a level of degeneracy.
16: It really is, man.
18: Even Poly Market's like, all right, you need help.
16: Oh, yeah. It's like, could there be something worse than the dog fighting, cock fighting, whatever? Yeah, toddler fighting.
18: Yeah.
16: That's absolute insanity.
17: Holy smokes.
16: Yep. Yeah, so that was out there. Sometimes we see polling that's done, just surveys when you're looking through news.
17: Mm-hmm.
16: And people were surveyed about romantic relationships. 41% of single people believe they will find the one. What do you think people mean by the one? Somebody you're like, hey, this is the person I want to marry.
17: Yeah.
16: I would guess.
17: Yeah.
16: 20% of people in relationships say they don't believe their partner is the one.
18: Just coasting.
14: Rough spot to be in.
16: Or their, quote, one true love. You believe in that? There's only one person that you're meant to be with?
14: Well, I mean, I think we fall in love with more than one person in our life, yeah.
16: Some people don't.
14: I guess, yeah, I suppose. If you get it right the first time, good for you.
16: Our partner here. You're a one and done.
18: Oh, yeah.
14: Oh, boy.
18: I've never been in love with another woman before.
14: Yeah, that's...
16: Right.
14: Well,
18: other than my wife.
14: I wish I'd have had that rule.
18: It wasn't a rule. It was just how it worked out.
14: No, I mean, I know. It's
16: yeah,
14: weird.
16: Sometimes it doesn't work out for people.
14: No, it doesn't. No, it doesn't.
16: But I think sometimes people will have that conversation. Do you believe that there's just one person you're destined to be with? Many movies have been built
14: on
16: that.
14: I think you've got to go through a lot of bad ones before you get there, though. So,
16: again, we've got a guy right
18: it's
16: here.
18: Rounding down no, but, kind of situation. No, but, I mean, I have girlfriends.
14: No, I mean.
16: There's a lot of projection going on in this

0: Nope. Senator Grant Housechild voted against holding people accountable for helping fraudsters.
1: Okay, but he's at least made changes so it doesn't happen again, right?
0: Wrong again. Grant Housechild voted against requiring state agencies to report fraud.
1: So, what exactly is Grant Housechild doing down in St. Paul?
0: Not sure, but he's not stopping fraud.
1: Clearly. Well, it sounds like Grant Housechild is not getting my vote again.
0: That makes two of us.
1: This independent expenditure is paid for by Advance Minnesota IEC. It is not coordinated with or approved by any candidate, nor is any candidate responsible for it.
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8: Any fog during the morning hours will quickly give way to mainly overcast skies, and then some decreasing cloud cover heading into the afternoon. Highs today will be ranging from the 60s to perhaps low 70s in a couple of spots, depending on how much sun you see this afternoon. Winds will be light out of the south and east at about 5 to 10 miles per hour, and we will continue to see dry conditions through tonight. With Northern News Now, I'm meteorologist Brendan Pham for 610 and FM 103.9 KDAL.
9: The Markley Van Camp and Robbins Show, Jamie Markley, David Van Camp, Scott Robbins, and you know what it's time for. 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
10: One, two, three,
11: A CDC global travel advisory issued for polio has been updated, warning American travelers to take precautions when traveling to more than two dozen countries. Most of them are in like sub-Saharan Africa, North Africa, the Middle East. Oh, well, Germany and the UK are in the mix there.
9: Diversity is their strength. Yes.
11: I'm figuring out how they're going to blame this on RFK Jr. Number four, President Macron in France says that the French plan to send troops to Saudi Arabia to protect a refinery and a crude oil pipeline in the Red Sea port of Yanbu. This comes as, the diesel shock is not necessarily, actually, it's not mostly because of the war with Iran. It's because Ukraine is blowing up oil refineries in Russia.
9: Yeah.
11: And there's a whole lot of things going boom there, including some American interests, not necessarily in Russia, but connected to that infrastructure.
9: It's amazing, man. We were talking about this off air the other day. Remember the predictions when Russia was going in? That yeah. Zelensky would not live to see the end of the weekend.
11: Yeah.
9: And if someone could have predicted what's going on now,
11: yeah,
9: I don't think a lot of people would have believed it.
11: Right. No. Well, and there are American policymakers who are very upset with Ukraine because it's like, hey, man, you're screwing us over right now.
9: Oh, yeah.
11: We've sent a lot of money and equipment to your country, and now you're making us pay the price? What's going on here? Hey, hold on a second. And yeah. Europe's doing the same thing, too, because Europe, people are going to freeze to death this winter.
9: Well, here's the question, then. Because from everything that I had read for months after this war started, it seemed like it was completely unwinnable
11: yeah.
9: for Ukraine.
10: just because of numbers more than anything else. Do you still think that?
12: Yeah, I do.
10: Like in the end.
12: Well, again, it depends. I've always said this. It depends on how you define victory. Like,
10: right.
12: does that mean they have to cede some territory?
10: Okay. Yeah, I don't see Russia doing that.
12: Right.
10: Like territory that they've taken over. Yeah. I don't see that happening, do you?
12: No. No.
10: But to hold off from anything else, maybe.
12: Maybe. All right. And number three, the president of Iran says the gay Ayatollah is alive and well. I had a long conversation with him just a couple weeks ago.
13: And Mitch McConnell.
12: Yeah, right. It hasn't been seen on video for security reasons, is what they say.
10: Okay, so we're waiting, as far as our bet, Scott, that I say is alive, you say he's dead. We got to see video. And then that would settle it that he would be alive. So you wouldn't say that, well, it's AI doctored or something like that.
13: Well, right? unless it looks that way, yeah.
10: Okay. All right, I'm just trying to figure out how we're going to settle the bet.
12: Well, it's been long enough, I don't even know if you can settle it. Let's say they find his corpse today. Well, we don't know when he died.
10: That's true.
13: Yeah, true.
10: We'll let you be the judge of it, right, David.
12: Number two, the U.S. Army Reserve is weighing whether it can supply Southern Command with a military police brigade, surgical teams, and a theater-wide logistics command within 120 days, as the U.S. evidently is preparing for some sort of invasion of Cuba. Don't know if that would be a... Well, I mean, look, we got a lot of irons in the fire here. Let's figure out one thing at a time, okay? Let's do the Dave Ramsey debt snowball if we have to. Let's not open up any more accounts, okay?
13: Right. Yeah.
12: And then number one, the Supreme Court says the Trump administration can use an expanded federal database to help states kick non-eligible people off of voter rolls. Democrats are very mad because they want to cheat. I mean, they care about democracy or something. Those are the top five stories that we're watching today. 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
10: David, you probably knew today they're calling it Dolly Parton Day.
12: Oh, because it's 925?
10: Yeah. Mm-hmm. Then there's, you know, different things. People are being encouraged to give to different charities and stuff like that. And then I saw a story where her final recording is a duet with Bono.
12: I know.
10: Does that make you sad?
12: I just want to remember the good times, Jamie.
10: I got it. Sorry.
13: How did that come about?
10: I don't know. I'll try to figure that one out.
13: Yeah.
10: Not sure. And then I think a new U2 song is out there. I have not heard it yet. I have it, but I haven't heard it. Do you want to hear it?
13: You know what? I used to be a big fan.
10: I know.
13: I just
10: we got news updates to get to. We'll let you decide. Okay. All coming up.

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12: Any fog during the morning hours will quickly give way to mainly overcast skies, and then some decreasing cloud cover heading into the afternoon. Highs today will be ranging from the 60s to perhaps low 70s in a couple of spots, depending on how much sun you see this afternoon. Winds will be light out of the south and east at about 5 to 10 miles per hour, and we will continue to see dry conditions through tonight. With Northern News Now, I'm meteorologist Brendan Pham for 610 and FM 103.9 KDAL.
13: The Markley Van Camp and Robin Show. 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
13: News update, David Van Camp.
14: Bono killed Dolly Parton. You convinced me.
15: Bono didn't kill Dolly Parton.
13: No, you wanted to know the story as far as what was the deal as far as Bono went with Dolly Parton. And it was, he had asked Dolly to be a part of a project inspired by Irish folk music, but instead she offered her song Torn. Bono and Snow Patrol's Johnny McDade rewrote the lyrics around a mother who's watching her family split apart, and that's going to be on the new U2 album out in November. Bono said when she got ill, she got out of her bed to sing this song. And you can hear that. And I can't even listen to it now. She sang her heart out, and I cannot believe that's an 80-year-old woman. And I flippantly said, Bono killed Dolly.
15: Mm-hmm. Yeah.
13: I didn't really mean that.
15: No.
14: I'm all in.
13: But, yeah. So that's how the duet came about, to answer the question.
15: So they were not in the studio at the same time together. They mailed their parts back and forth, I'm guessing.
13: It kind of sounds like that. Yeah. I don't think he was around her bed.
15: Exactly.
13: Because I heard she only let some people, you know, see her, and I think it was just the makeup artist.
15: Yeah, our hairdresser and makeup artist, yeah.
13: Yeah. All right, we got to get you set up for the Friday Five. This is a Scott Robbins specialty here today.
15: Kind of.
13: Well, it's because, what is the day?
14: It's like National One-Hit Wonder Day.
15: Wonder Day.
13: Yes. And we're going back to, I mean, your heyday on the radio.
15: Yeah.
13: The 80s.
15: Yep.
13: Greatest one-hit wonders of the 80s. Man, is this a list. 1-888-485-MVCR if you want to get in early, and we'll kick it off next.
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20: NBC News Radio, I'm Chris Caraggio. A powerful storm over the Atlantic is building up strength as it heads toward the northeast. NBC's Sam Brock reports the storm is already causing disruptions.
21: In Maryland, Ocean's Calling, a huge concert there, had to cancel all their festivities for Friday, which include a headline performance from the Dave Matthews Band, because it's just too dangerous, too windy.
20: Storm conditions are expected to begin today along the coast from New Jersey to Massachusetts. The Supreme Court has handed President Trump a legal victory in his push to keep non-citizens from voting ahead of November's midterms. The High Court ruled the Trump administration can use the Department of Homeland Security's federal voter database to verify voters' eligibility for now. However, most state laws prevent the purging of voter rolls within 90 days of an election. Ed Sheeran is down nearly a half a million Instagram followers after a controversy over his recent tour. Wendy Swanson has more.
22: It came after a decision to drop Macklemore as his opening act over his statement supporting Palestine. Macklemore wrote on Instagram saying he was pushed out at the request of Robert Kraft, owner of Gillette Stadium. The thrift shop singer said Kraft organized a group of stadium owners in a boycott and told Sheeran he couldn't perform if he didn't drop Macklemore. His other opening acts departed the tour in solidarity.
23: What can

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6: Okay, but he's at least made changes so it doesn't happen again, right?
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6: So, what exactly is Grant Housechild doing down in St. Paul?
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6: Clearly. Well, it sounds like Grant Housechild is not getting my vote again.
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3: Any fog during the morning hours will quickly give way to mainly overcast skies, and then some decreasing cloud cover heading into the afternoon. Highs today will be ranging from the 60s to perhaps low 70s in a couple of spots, depending on how much sun you see this afternoon. Winds will be light out of the south and east at about 5 to 10 miles per hour, and we will continue to see dry conditions through tonight. With Northern News Now, I'm meteorologist Brendan Pham for 610 and FM 103.9 KDAL.

0: NBC News Radio. I'm Chris Caroncio. A powerful nor'easter is gaining strength as it nears the East Coast. Millions are bracing for heavy rain and strong winds as the storm begins to pummel the region starting today. Coastal flood warnings are now in place from North Carolina's Outer Banks to New York's Long Island. High wind warnings are also in effect, with gusts of up to 60 miles an hour possible, especially from Long Island to southern New England. A number of events in the Northeast have already been canceled as a result. Forecasters predict heavy downpours in southern New England, especially near Cape Cod. The Supreme Court is handing President Trump a win in his efforts to crack down on non-citizen voting ahead of November's midterms. The High Court ruled today that the Trump administration can use the Department of Homeland Security's federal voter database to verify voters' eligibility for now. However, most states prevent the purging of voter rolls within 90 days of an election. I'm Chris Caroncio, NBC News Radio.
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11: Here's a Northland News Radio weather update. I'm meteorologist Allison Jacoby with Northern News Now, and we're going to see some nice conditions overnight tonight. Temperatures only getting down into those 50s. As we head through the weekend, we are going to see some spotty rain chances possible on Saturday evening and into our early Sunday morning. The rest of Sunday, we will see some clearing skies into our Monday, warmer temperatures across the region, as well as rain chances coming up once again on our Tuesday. With Northern News Now, I'm Allison Jacoby for 610 and FM 103.9 KDAL.
0: The Markley Van Camp and Robbins Show. 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
12: Herp.
2: What? What?
13: It's just like football.
2: It is.
13: You just pick two or more players.
2: It's strategy, man. It's all strategy. It's all strategy. I am.
12: Do you want me to just get to Nimrod? Because it's a doozy. Here we go.
14: When the going gets tough.
15: Damn it, this is too hard.
14: The dumb get dumber.
16: All right, Dean.
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15: I love the poorly educated.
12: All right. Nimrod's in the News. We go to Memphis. I'll just read from the story. This is a wild one. Police have arrested one person looking for four others, including a man known as One-Legged Jay. After a man was allegedly shot, beaten, and robbed at a North Memphis residence, Bailey Jobin, 23, she's a redhead.
2: Yeah.
12: Attractive enough.
2: Yeah.
12: Is in jail for aggravated robbery. She lured this guy to this duplex, said, you got to go to the back. They made him strip down naked. He's like, if you're going to kill me, do it here. One guy shot him in the thigh. Another guy punched him in the face. This is crazy. So she's been arrested. They're going to get the three others, and that's Nimrod's in the News.
2: Or One-Legged, yeah.
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20: Wall Street is closing higher to wrap up a positive week. Levon Putney has the numbers.
21: Stocks rallied as oil prices eased and Treasury yields pulled back. A surge in technology shares, including Microsoft and Meta Platforms, added lift to markets as all three major indexes posted weekly gains. At the closing bell, the Dow Jones Industrial Average gained 478 points. The S&P 500 added 39 points. The NASDAQ rose 129 points to 2768.
20: A powerful storm over the Atlantic is getting stronger as it shifts toward the northeast. The early season nor'easter is set to pummel the region over the weekend with gusty winds and driving rain. Storm conditions are starting today along the coast from New Jersey to Massachusetts. The Supreme Court has given President Trump a win in his efforts to crack down on non-citizen voting ahead of November's midterms. The High Court ruled the Trump administration can use the Department of Homeland Security's federal voter database to verify voters' eligibility for now. However, most states prevent the purging of voter rolls within 90 days of an election. Ukrainian President Vladimir Zelensky says President Trump approved Ukraine to build Patriot missiles with concrete agreements between Kyiv and Washington. Zelensky posted on X with the news days after he met with Trump at the UN General Assembly in New York. He said Trump made a final decision that Ukraine could receive licenses to produce the missiles. A naturally occurring human peptide is showing promise in combating Alzheimer's and other neurodegenerative diseases. Wendy Swanson has more.
22: Researchers at UC San Diego School of Medicine discovered the small protein fragment called catastatin, or CST, which they believe could prevent many of the key processes that cause the loss of brain cells. That gradual loss is what can lead to symptoms like memory loss, confusion, and poor judgment, and in later stages, difficulty walking and talking. The study's authors said further research is needed to determine its safety, dosing, and effectiveness before considering it as a potential treatment.
19: I'm Chris Caraggio, NBC News Radio.
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20: Mortgage rates are over 7% for the first time in nearly 2 years. According to data released by Freddie Mac, the average 30-year fixed mortgage rate went up to 7.03 this week. This is now the fifth straight week of rising mortgage rates, putting more stress on housing affordability. Illinois Governor J.B. Pritzker says he isn't going to pursue a moratorium on new data centers. He says he's still waiting for state lawmakers to pass a data center bill after the November election.
24: We want significant regulation. We want to make sure that, again, that we're protecting the people who live in our state. And then we're not saying absolutely positively no everywhere in the state if there are data center locations that where they want them.
20: The governor says the Power Act will place tough regulations on the facilities. His comments came after Chicago Mayor Brandon Johnson earlier this week proposed a data center moratorium in the Windy City.
25: Working 9 to 5.
20: We're remembering the late Dolly Parton today. Not only is it Dolly Day in Nashville, many cities across the country are celebrating the Queen of Country Music. California has declared September 25th Dolly Parton Day. Lawmakers passed an ordinance officially designating the day in honor of the late country music icon. 9/25 was chosen for Parton's classic hit, 9 to 5. State Senator John Laird of Santa Cruz says it's about honoring Parton's legacy beyond music More than 182,000 children in California are currently enrolled in Parton's Imagination Library, the literacy program she founded that provides free books to children. Meanwhile, in New York City, Manhattan Borough President Brad Heuermann-Sigel has proclaimed today Dolly Parton Appreciation Day in honor of the late music star's contributions to humanity. Parton passed away 1 month ago today. She was 80 years old. I'm Chris Caraggio, NBC News Radio.
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7: 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I'm Bob Sansevier, coming to you from the Bradshaw and Bryant and Smart Start MN Studios. 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And
28: hello,
7: Mike,
28: Bob.
7: Hello. You know, I covered the Vikings starting in 1984, as I call the Les Steckel error, E-R-R-O-R. And I covered it right up until about when COVID hit, is when I stopped going to games for the Pioneer Press, and I basically fully retired. And I've never been like, oh, the Vikings, they're going to win. They're going to do this. They're going to do that. I was always more pessimistic. But I got to tell you, that defense, I think this team, I would say they're going to win in Tampa Bay, because Tampa Bay has really looked bad. Baker Mayfield's looked terrible. And that defense has been, it is a defense that could be potentially a championship caliber defense.
28: Yeah, but Packers looked horrible last night.
7: Yeah, they're not a good team.
28: Arguably should have lost the Bears game. You know, if there wasn't the injury, Caleb
7: he was going in.
28: Brings them back. So you put it all together, I don't know. This will be a big week for both Tampa Bay and the Vikings. Tampa Bay's either going to go to 0-3 and be pretty much done for the season, or they're going to come back and Mayfield's going to play well, and the Vikings are going to still have trouble with their offense because they haven't set up who's going to be the quarterback. I guess it's going to be Kyler.
7: It's going to be Kyler Murray this weekend.
28: So yep. I got my hopes. Their defense looks great. I think they got that interception in the game, and the game should have been over earlier. But that all being said, we'll see. I don't know. I thought the Packers were going to roll on the Falcons and they just didn't last night.
7: Well,
28: and,
7: what we saw is when you have a decent quarterback, and he's not a great quarterback, but he's better than the crap they threw out there the first 2 weeks, that offense can roll with Bijan Robinson and Drake London, and that was pretty much it. I mean, Kyle Pitts wasn't a factor, but Penix, he was known coming out of college for his accuracy, and especially throwing down the field, and he looked pretty good. And Bijan, my God, the guy is a beast.
28: Yeah, Bijan's great. And when the Packers had a theoretical chance to get back in the game, they just couldn't stop him. And so they could not get the ball back enough times to make a difference.
7: Their other problem, they didn't expect to go into the season without their running back, Josh Jacobs. And they have.
28: That's true.
7: It's garbage that they throw out there. I mean, their other running backs are terrible. They even made note of it during the broadcast that they're basically throwing screens to try to make it seem like that becomes part of their running game. And it's just not enough to get it done because the Falcons defense is not that good. But it looked good last night. I will tell you, though, Dallas Turner, I thought, has been terrific for the Vikings.
28: Very. Yep.
7: And so is Jalen Redmond. And I mentioned this yesterday. I was talking to Rick Haro, that sports professor. Teams should send their players in the offseason to MMA camp or boxing camp or somewhere to learn how to punch the ball out. It's such a big part of it. You know, if you can get that ball loose, and they better find a place to send the running back so they don't get it punched out.
28: Yeah. Yeah. Well, who was it? Was it Marcus Dupree that walked around with the football in his arms throughout the whole college season?
7: It might have been because he fumbled too much, and they made him, his coach made him walk with it.
28: So he went all over school with a football in his hands. So,
7: And that career didn't quite work out. He looked like he'd be he was a great college player, but it didn't quite work out.
28: He loved his ribs. He loved his barbecue ribs. Apparently, he went home after right before the NFL started, went home and gained like 50 pounds on just eating ribs, sitting around eating ribs.
7: Well, you get a good rib, and it's, I can see it. They got to lay off the sauce, though. Don't put it on. Don't lacquer it on so much.
28: That's true.
7: Your team, you grew up in New England, the Patriots, they have to go to Jacksonville. Both those teams need the win because they're both 1-1, and neither one wants to drop to 1-2, especially in the East where Buffalo looks like they're going to be quite formidable through the year.
28: Yeah, for right now. We'll see. You know, again, it's another – the first week is a surprise week. Second week, teams start settling down, and this week will be the week that we really see what the NFL looks like. You know, if the teams that look as good as they've looked in the last couple weeks are as good, you know, like San Francisco, you know, are they really that good? They played some really bad teams. But New England will see, you know, they arguably could have won that Seattle game, or at least should have won that Seattle game, or at least got to overtime on that Seattle game. And they looked good last week, but we'll see. It's another week where one of those teams is probably going to be looking at a tough rest of the season. The other team's going to be looking forward to 2-1 and keep moving.
7: Well, if they had Trevion Henderson in the first game, they might have won that game because he is a game breaker.
28: That's probably true. Yep, that's probably true.
7: A big part of it. All right, now let's talk about what you're watching. And now I had mentioned, I got to mention this first. Reacher, the offshoot of Reacher was Neely. And I had mentioned I'd watched the first couple of our first episode and a half, and I'm thinking, I don't know if I can get into this. I got into it. I did, and I love it when they do it. Usually it's only Netflix that does it, but Paramount Plus had Neely, all 8 episodes were there for you to power watch, which I love.
28: I thought it was okay, but it had some elements that were just like what was her sudden? She had like spidey sense for the first couple of episodes where, oh my God, there's a shooter on that roof. You know, like, how would you know that? You know,
7: well, but beyond the spidey sense, there was like, she wouldn't even shake someone's hand.
28: Yeah, yeah. Well, that was another odd. That was an odd thing. And I still think they alluded to that early in Reacher somewhere, I think, but that became an interesting story. And then what it was based upon, I thought that was a big stretch there. But
7: yeah, I did too.
28: Yeah. So it was okay.
7: But I enjoyed it overall. Fun. I did enjoy it. And I got no problem. Now, Chad Powers is one we forgot to talk about last week. I watched it like the night it came out, and they had, again, that was another one where you were able to watch the entire season, which I did. I liked the first season better, but I didn't dislike this season.
28: I liked the second season. I really liked the first season. I thought the second season was a really nice build off the first season. You know, they added a couple things that were a little goofy. Although, as a football mind, didn't you really like the way they figured out how to get around the bet?
7: I'm trying to remember what the bet was.
28: Remember that backup quarterback?
7: Oh, yeah. Oh, yes.
28: And he couldn't do certain things, so they still won the game even though they got around the bet by doing it. And,
7: But that backup quarterback, I mean, that was too far over the top on how they had him become such a crazed person. He would have, you know what? You tell that woman who's like the big benefactor, you'd never see him no more. You know what I mean? You just get rid of him and he's out. That would not have been an issue. But I overall did enjoy it. I really liked the first season. And, you know, I don't know how long they'll have before the next one. I do know that Tulsa King, I think in the next week or so, they're going to be dropping theirs. I believe so. So, you don't like Tulsa. You never liked Tulsa King, did you?
28: It's okay. I just think they overdo what they give Stallone. You know, they make him, especially when he like does his monologues. He's like, well, I'm the smartest guy in the world. Let me multiply 8 billion by 5,000 and I'll come up with a percentage. You know, it's just, I think they overdo it with the power they give him and at times and the speeches they give him. But
7: he was in prison for 25 years. He worked on his math.
28: Yeah, probably.
7: He had time to work on his math skills. Yeah, so you got to give him that. All right. So now you did watch that most recent season of Reacher, correct?
28: Yeah. Okay. And it was Reacher. You know, it was good. Well, you and I talked about it last week.
7: Yeah.
28: The
7: of nail course, gun. That's right.
28: You don't ever use a nail gun on Reacher.
7: Yeah, you know? That's a good little device. And now you're up to date on Ted Lasso. There's two episodes left.
28: Ted Lasso, and I go back and forth on that. There's things I like about it and things I don't. You know, I'm glad Keeley and, you know, and things are going well. And
7: you know, here's what was strange. Now, for people that follow Ted Lasso, she did not want to date him again until he dated like 10 women. And then he like started dating one woman in particular, Roy.
28: Mm-hmm.
7: And now, based on the timeline, it had been weeks at minimum. And maybe even months that probably weeks that he had broken up with that woman. And he's the type of character who would have told this Keeley, I broke up with her long before the moment when he did, because he was so obsessed with her.
28: Yeah, but he also is he's a tortured soul. So he keeps his own stuff to himself and doesn't say certain things and doesn't want to hurt her and isn't sure about things that she's doing and stuff. What would have been interesting if they'd thrown in a guy for her at the same time, but they really didn't. They got rid of that guy that was kind of hanging around her. I like the show overall. There's just stuff. I don't like Beard. And I don't like, I'm not a big fan of this new owner lady that they brought in, Tracy Ullman, that's playing the drunk, benefactor.
7: Frankly, I think that, cause there's some stories that I read, and if people are up to date on it, they're thinking that somebody's trying to buy the team.
28: Yeah.
7: They're thinking it's the ex-husband.
28: You know who it is.
7: I think it could be her. That she has somebody trying to buy the team for her because she wants to be all powerful in women's sports.
28: Interesting. That's an interesting thought.
7: But we don't know yet. We have two more episodes to find out. But it wouldn't shock me in the least if it was her.
28: Yep. And the big thing, we got Avengers Endgame coming up.
7: And that's not till December, though, right?
28: Oh, I thought it was coming out. I thought it was coming out now.
7: No, I think it's coming out. I read something about it after you had mentioned it to me in a text. And Avengers Endgame, it's opening, and this has some people disappointed, it's opening.

0: Encore, featuring an exclusive preview of the upcoming Avengers Doomsday.
1: Okay. And like the Super Bowl, like the Super Bowl TV show they show.
0: Avengers Doomsday, will hit theaters December 18th.
1: Oh, okay.
0: And I got to be honest, I mean, unless they were saying that Endgame has like 10 minutes of new footage, I really don't care. The best part of it was the end when they had the big battle with Thanos. Leading up to it could have, you know, you could have chopped that a little bit.
1: That's why the previews, I've been somewhat confused. I'm like, Thanos is still there? I thought it was Doom. Okay, that clarifies a lot.
0: Okay, what's really weird about Doomsday is Robert Downey Jr.
1: He's going to play Doom,
0: Yes, he's going to play, was it Van Doom or whatever the heck the guy's name is, but it's weird to have had a hero from, you know, from that whole Marvel world to suddenly play now a villain. And I assume he's not recognizable.
1: Well, he wears a mask because his face is all his face was all burned. He was a big opponent of the Fantastic Four.
0: Yes. In comic books. Yeah, he was a bad guy in that. That's right.
1: Yeah, but it's very odd to suddenly have that. I don't know why they would do that other than they wanted to keep Downey in the franchise. But
0: well, still, people will go and watch to see. I mean, it'll make people go. And again, it's basically the big holiday movie.
1: Yep. So, I guess it is. So I'll have to wait. I was all set to see the new movie tomorrow.
0: Well, if you want to see it 2 days ahead of time, fly to Great Britain on the 16th.
1: Yeah,
0: it'll be
1: that's still a couple months off. Yeah. So,
0: all right,
1: okay,
0: all right. Well, Mike, thank you, Mike Bryan from Bradshaw & Bryan.
1: Start next week.
0: Everything is kicking in. Basketball be kicking everything. So it's good. All right, we're gonna take a quick break. The BS Show be right back.
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0: This is Bob Sansiver, host of The BS Show, and I have known Ed Cohn and Mike Friedberg for many, many years. 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
4: I'm meteorologist Allison Jacoby with Northern News Now, and we're going to see some nice conditions overnight tonight. Temperatures only getting down into those 50s. As we head through the weekend, we are going to see some spotty rain chances possible on Saturday evening and into our early Sunday morning. The rest of Sunday, we will see some clearing skies into our Monday, warmer temperatures across the region, as well as rain chances coming up once again on our Tuesday. 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
5: We are joined by Restaurant Gal. We protect the identity. You know, we don't want you to go up there and start asking for autographs if you knew where she worked and where she was, you know. But, hey, I broke my cardinal rule yesterday of all times.
6: Uh-oh.
5: I went to go. Caribou's the one that has bagels, I believe. They make bagels. Okay. And I ordered a thing of bagels, and I was very specific. My wife likes the all-everything, and I said, I want the all-everything in a separate bag. And I want the rest of them, because you get like a baker's dozen. You get 13. And I want the other 9. I want 8 of them to be plain. And one of them, and I want it on top, to be a blueberry. And then I told him that, you know, I got a regular, because I got the one where you get the, the Greek cream cheese. I got a regular. And I said, well, what do you like? And she was telling me the Garden Veggie's pretty good. So I ordered that. And how I broke my cardinal rule, I'm paying, and the woman goes, well, there's a few questions here. The only question was if I wanted to leave a tip. I actually did, because they were so accommodating. To me...
6: Did they do it?
5: Yeah, they did everything exactly the way I asked.
6: Oh.
5: So, to me, that was a little above and beyond. And then I explained to her that I just broke my cardinal rule of not... You know, because I asked her, I said, do you pay tip on fast food? She goes, no. And I said, well, I consider this fast food. And she goes, well, at one time we might have been. So she was trying to argue she was. She wasn't arguing, but. And sure. I told her my whole thing with, you know, like Jersey Mike's. I said, basically, when you're doing your job, and I did ask at Jersey Mike's, do you guys get paid decently? And the woman said, yes. And this woman, too, I said, to me, if you are a member of wait staff, you're not even making. Waiters don't make, and waitresses don't make minimum wage, or servers don't make minimum wage, right? They make
6: they
5: less
6: do.
5: Than
6: minimum. No, you have to pay minimum wage per state guidelines, but some pay more. You know, if they've been there a long time, whatever, but you have to at least make minimum wage.
5: Okay, but even that is not a living wage.
6: No, $11.41. Yeah.
5: So, but the point about it is that if you get tips and you can make a lot more money. And I remember as a child, I was young, and my dad had a cousin who made $15 an hour, and I thought he was the richest man in the world. 15 bucks an hour back in the 70s, the early 70s, maybe even late 60s, was incredible money.
6: Yes.
5: So, you know, but at
6: so 11... how did you feel about that? I mean, because so that's the thing, right? Hospitality, and I think when people come in and they have things that they want and they're within reason, yes, let's do it for the guests. Let's wow them. Let's make it happen. But see, to me, that's part of the job.
5: Well,
6: right?
5: I asked for more than just, hey, throw it in a bag. Because I hate the, you know, if you've ever had an all-everything bagel, it falls
6: the
5: stuff
6: on it.
5: Falls all over. I don't want it on my plane. And then they asked, would you like them cut? And normally I don't. I said, yeah, cut them. Because if I got home, I'd have to cut them anyway. And then, but my point is, I did. And then when she held the thing there, I could have gone 15, 18, 20, 25. I gave them 20. Because, again, it wasn't that much. Well, I didn't want to go 18 or 15. But, you know, I mean, 20 was like a buck more than the 15, if that, not even.
6: I think that's very nice. And that was probably Panera, right? Panera does the bagels.
5: I don't know who does them. They're good, though.
6: Yeah.
5: But I will say, I felt because I was like, I had mixed feelings about it. But what made me feel better about it is they went that extra bit. They didn't just, you know, like McDonald's, they throw it in a bag. You know, it wasn't.
6: Yeah.
5: They went a little farther than a fast food place does.
6: I love that. Oh, well done. Well done, Bob. Well done.
5: Yeah, but you're like me, too, though. You don't normally do that, right? As a matter of course.
6: Not usually.
5: Are you a coffee drinker? Do you get a coffee at like a Caribou or Starbucks?
6: You know, once in a while, yes. But I like my little Keurig machine at home. I just sometimes I can't justify the $6, $7, $8 a coffee. Like I just can't do it.
5: And then you know, then you're talking $10 when you put a tip in. But you're not necessarily a tipper on those things. You're with me. You don't tip fast food, right?
6: You know,
5: you are. Yes, you lied to me.
6: You know what? I'm not usually. However, it's when I get to it. It's about the experience for me. I'm not kidding. When I come up and the girls or the guys or whomever, and they're really giving it. How are you? So great to see you. Have a wonderful day. Like that makes me happy. That's the moment, and I do tip on that. I don't know. I'm at a point in my life where I mean, and I know whatever. The dollar to me is maybe whatever. I don't care. I do enjoy it when they are being awesome. I've also gone into places where the staff looks like they want to not be there ever again. And they hate everything that they're doing. And I go, oh, my gosh, why are you here? I almost want to say that sometimes.
5: You should
6: find a different job that makes you happy.
5: You should. And then hire them at your joint.
6: Yeah, right.
5: People love working for you.
6: Oh,
5: and with you.
6: That's nice.
5: So
6: well, sometimes, you know, I've been on a kick lately with my team about being on time. I cannot stand when people are late for their shifts. To me,
5: well, it imposes on other people that have to stay late.
6: 100%. 100%. And it's become a thing. And it's the worst ones are the 3, 4, 5 minutes late. It's like, hey, what are you doing? We have a pre-shift. We have a this. We have a that. And it to me, it's the golden rule of, you're disrespecting your coworkers, you're disrespecting your management, and you're disrespecting your job. And then they go, well, that's not true. And I said, that's what you're showing when you show up late.
5: My feeling is, you know what, for a job like that, if your shift starts at 4, you get there at 3:45. And if 100%. You don't, you feel bad. I mean, I felt bad. Like, we have several board meetings for the school board. And the last one, I showed up like a minute before, it was like a little workshop. And I felt bad, but normally I get there half an hour to 45 minutes before a board meeting because I like to get there and get, you know, just get settled in, get my computer fired up. I don't walk right in. I want to make sure I'm there in case there's something that maybe needs to be addressed as
6: 100%.
5: Well. But I never have been. I did that with football games, too. I was one of the first guys to show up when I worked for the Pioneer Press and then before that, the Star Tribune. I always got there hours before the game would begin. I hated the strolling.
6: Yeah, I have a girl that has worked for me for probably almost 20 years throughout the restaurant. And I remember back in the day, she was one of our top servers, upsellers, fantastic. She was notoriously late all the time. And finally, I had to sit her in the office and go, do you know that you are going to get yourself fired for being late? You do all these amazing things. She's like, I go, I'm going to give you an opportunity to really turn it around here because this just can't happen. And now to this day, this girl is literally 15, 20 minutes early every shift. And we talk about it often.
5: Well, do you have that conversation with new employees?
6: Well, of course. Yes. You know, these are the expectations, blah, blah, blah. And a lot of them, it's their first job. So I feel very, with the young kids, you know, I feel very much like I'm training them for the world, right? Like, I don't care if you don't work for me forever, but someday you're going to work other places.
5: I'm going to give you a tip. Go to like Walmart and buy a bunch of cheap Casios and hand them out when they're hired. And just, you know, just really to make the point, put this on and you'd never be late. Even if they have their own watch, they'll get the point.
6: I love that. I love that. Yes.
5: So
6: yes.
5: Make your point that way. See, I've done my part. All right. Restaurant yes. Gal, as always, greatly appreciate it. We're going to take a quick break, and the BS Show will be right back. This is Bob Sansevier,
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9: NBC News Radio. I'm Chris Caraccio. Wall Street has closed higher to wrap up a positive week. Stocks rallied as oil prices eased and Treasury yields pulled back. A surge in technology shares, including Microsoft and Meta Platforms, added lift to the markets as all three major indexes posted weekly gains at the closing bell. The Dow Jones gained 478 points to 51,828. The S&P 500 added 39 points and the NASDAQ rose 129 points. A powerful storm over the Atlantic is gaining strength as it shifts toward the northeast. The early season nor'easter is set to pummel the region over the weekend with gusty winds and driving rain. Storm conditions are starting today along the coast from New Jersey to Massachusetts, with much rain predicted in southern New England, especially near Cape Cod. Coastal flood warnings are in place from North Carolina's Outer Banks to New England's Long Island. High wind warnings are also in effect, with gusts up to 60 miles per hour possible. I'm Chris Caraccio, NBC News Radio.
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7: 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And she is at the Medina Entertainment Center on Thursday nights. Ruth, the other day in one of your daily commentaries, you talked about Carson Wentz. And let me ask, I mean, it sounds like you like him. I like the guy. Is he going to wind up starting a majority of the Vikings games this year? Do you see Kyler Murray staying healthy?
10: I hope for Kyler Murray's sake that he stays healthy. And I hope for the Vikings' sake that Carson Wentz starts. For years, I have liked him. And if you remember, years ago, the Vikings made this decision. Well, we signed this person. I think it was J.J. McCarthy or someone before that. We signed him as our first quarterback. Oh, then that Kirk Cousins guy. We signed him as the first quarterback, so we have to honor that commitment. And that cost them the win. Don't be so silly. Don't honor the commitment. Carson is tried and true. He's professional. My feeling is nobody can put anything over on him. He's quick on his feet. He knows which way to go. He knows which way to play. JJ's learning the game, and we don't have time for a learner.
5: Well, also, there's talk now. The latest news item is that the New York Giants have not contacted the Vikings about acquiring him because they lost Jackson Dart, their starting quarterback. Do you see JJ McCarthy remaining with the Vikings for the entire season?
10: You know, He's got the same vibe as Kirk Cousins. Basically a traitor. So whatever he does. Yeah. I don't like him. I'll not dislike him. He's not as bad, but if you want to win, you put in the tried and true.
5: All right. Now the Vikings are 2-0. They go to Tampa to play the Buccaneers this weekend. My picks don't go well. So I think they're going to win. And that means they probably are going to lose. What's the universe saying?
10: The Buccaneers are going to be sneaky, and hopefully the refs are honest.
5: So you're sounding like you're picking the Bucs.
10: Yeah, unless if the refs are honest, the Bucs don't get to win. But it's going to be sneaky, and I hope the Vikings don't get too arrogant.
5: Well, see, this is the thing, though, because I'm the kiss of death. When I pick them to win, they lose. When I pick them to lose, they win. So it's the only thing that where it happens like that. Trust me on everything else. But on that one, I don't know.
10: Pick them to lose. Pick them to lose.
5: Well, no, I'm picking them to win, so we'll see what happens. All right. Now, this one, I can't even begin to pick these political things. Now, in the last week, anything in your mind, has anything changed? It looks like Lisa Daymuth and both Daymuth, who the Republican, and also Michelle Tafoya, the other Republican running for Senate, Daymuth for governor, they're making inroads against their opponents.
10: Yep.
5: Peggy Flanagan against Tafoya, and also Amy Klobuchar against Daymuth. Now, the one thing I did see, it's within the margin of error for Michelle Tafoya to beat Peggy Flanagan. Yet Kalshi, one of these new things, I got these things now where you can bet on it.
10: Predictive market, yeah.
5: Yeah, predictive market. Flanagan's like a 90-10 over that. And how reliable are the predictive markets? May be more reliable than the polls, because polls over the years, we've learned you can't trust the poll.
10: Yeah, to a point, like Polymarket. The thing is, a lot of the people that bet on those predictive market sites are not in America. So they're not voters. Yeah.
5: Okay. Well, that's interesting. But 90 to 10, that's a pretty big gap. I honestly don't see how. I mean, maybe I know I have listeners that probably, I'm sure, plan to vote for Peggy Flanagan. But I guess I'd have to talk to them and find out why. Would you support someone who was number two in the state and also number one in the state? She was the interim governor while Tim Walz was running for vice president, and she did nothing about the fraud.
10: Call her Peggy Flanagan.
5: Well, my point about Flanagan, though, is if she claims she didn't know about it, then she's a blithering idiot, and she is not
10: that.
5: Or she knew about it and did nothing about it, and neither one is good. You know, she's not stupid. She's not a stupid person. So I don't believe she did not know about it, but she did nothing about it. And that is absolutely reprehensible. Now, and there's a lot of people have problems with Tafoya. I know you do like her, but I mean, to me, she has a sense of entitlement. Hey, I was on the sidelines and for the NFL, I should be your senator. That's not how it works either. But
10: I just ordered her T-shirt.
5: Oh, you did. Okay. Does it have her on the sideline? She needs to.
10: No, it's just the Michelle Tafoya for Congress or whatever she's running for. Senate. Yeah.
5: Senate. All right. Because I think what she needs to do is stop doing the. I saw a photo of her interviewing Aaron Rodgers trying to make some point. Distance yourself from the football and let people see you for what you know, the political stuff.
10: Arnold Schwarzenegger got elected because he was a bodybuilder, Ronald Reagan because he was an actor, Jesse Ventura made it because he was a wrestler. People are starstruck.
5: Well, I'm not. So that's what's making this one a tough one for me. So, all right, let's move on to the gubernatorial race. Should Amy Klobuchar be concerned, or is she a shoo-in?
10: She should really be concerned. I don't know about how much of the voter fraud that can go on her side. But, you know, she's tired. She's not well. She's tired. I think she's been forced into running. She didn't really want to. I don't think she cares.
5: I don't think she was forced. She could have stayed as senator. Because she still has a few more years left.
10: Nah, the Democrats needed someone to take the place for governor. They pushed her.
5: Because they didn't trust any of the other ones.
10: She didn't have a choice.
5: All right, well, there is that.
10: She's a two-time breast cancer survivor.
5: Well, good
10: and
5: for that, her.
10: If you've had it once and it comes back again, it's going to come back again. She's tired.
5: Well, do you feel that about yourself? Because you were a breast cancer survivor
10: yourself. I had the other kind, and I beat it 19 years ago, and it never came back.
5: Okay. Well, I don't know enough about it. There are several versions of it.
10: Yeah, as you had once told me, well, if you're going to have cancer, you have the best kind you can have. I had the kind that I had too much soy protein. I had the kind from the hormones, and it's done, no lymph glands, nothing. She had the real one, where there's negative, not positive. You have to have chemo, all that. Yeah, she had a real one.
5: Well, hopefully it does not come back on it. Now, let me move to the Keith Ellison versus Ron Schutz. Ellison's upside down. He actually, according to polls, will lose to this Schutz, who nobody knows anything about, but they know that he's not Keith Ellison.
10: He's not a Muslim, and I like Keith personally, but he's part of the fraud. It's the, you know, the billions of dollars in fraud trumps everything else.
5: Well, speaking of Trump, they're all using Trump as that's the only thing that Amy Klobuchar and Peggy Flanagan have, that your vote for these, my opponent is a vote for Trump. Which I don't quite buy into that, quite honestly. But
10: well, no. And what's wrong with a vote for Trump?
5: Well, many people would come up with a good reason for it. I'll tell you what, he's not exactly high on my list because you can't have it both ways. If you blame Biden because of high fuel prices, you can't take a skate away and say I have nothing to do with it. It's not my fault. All I know is I have a diesel car and a diesel truck. And it went down. It was the other day I paid $6.39 or $6.49, and it was down yesterday, a quick trip, to $6.09. So hopefully it's coming down everywhere and it'll get back. I'd love to see it. When I bought my first diesel, it was $2.50. Or $2.25. I'd love to see it somewhere near there, Sonny.
10: Remember the Keystone Pipeline that Biden shut down on day one?
5: Yeah. Yeah.
10: You would have had your gas.
5: Yeah, except that, well, no, my diesel. But it's still bad now, and I'm putting it at the feet of Donald Trump. All right. Now, Ruth, I want to mention to people again, you can talk to Ruth by going to ruthlordan.com, ruthlordan.com. Set up a video conference with her or talk to her on the phone. Or if you're in the area, Medina Entertainment Center on Thursday nights. What time do you start there? 6 o'clock?
10: I start there about 5:36. Last night was great. Also, I'm getting into really wanting to do more in person, so you should have me at your events. Because I'm really getting off on playing with my crystal balls.
5: All right,
10: so I love my crystal ball. And the people coming to my home, I'm starting to do energy work.
5: So and the best way for that is going to ruthlordan.com, ruthlordan.com. All right, Ruth.
10: Yeah.
5: Have a great weekend. We're going to take a quick break. The BS Show will be right back with some great homeowner. Hey, this is Bob Sansevier, and I want to tell you about my go-to theater for movies on the big screen, St. Michael Cinema. Great seating, great popcorn, great food. By the way, real butter on that popcorn. 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
13: Not to mention embarrassing. 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
14: 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Senator Grant Housechild voted against holding people accountable for helping fraudsters.
13: Okay, but he's at least made changes so it doesn't happen again, right?
14: Wrong again. 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
13: So, what exactly is Grant Housechild doing down in St. Paul?
14: Not sure, but he's not stopping fraud.
13: Clearly. Well, it sounds like Grant Housechild is not getting my vote again.
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7: 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Now, Steve, unlike some other companies, you're always looking to help people save money. And you've got basically tips if you want to tune up your furnace by yourself. And you've got at least five of them here. And I'll mention the first one. We'll go down the list and you just expound on it. Clean the flame sensor with sandpaper or a dollar bill. Even I know how to do that now because you have a great tech that sent that came to our place, and he liked using the dollar bill because it does clean it off.
18: Well, the dollar bill was used kind of on accident because out of necessity, he lost his emery paper or sandpaper and took a dollar bill out, and it cleaned it pretty good. But what you want to do, there's a little flame sensor. It's a little metal rod that goes right in the middle of one of the burners. And what it does is it senses flame, and that sensor will get sooted up over time.
7: Yep.
18: And you just have to take it out. It's a quarter-inch nut runner, quarter-inch screw. Take a quarter-inch nut runner, take the one screw out, pull it out, sand it down, polish it up. It'll probably have some brown or black, soot build up on it, and you simply just clean it up, put it back in, and away you go. But before you do any of this stuff, make sure you shut the furnace off.
7: Yeah, good idea.
18: This thing accidentally firing up while you're in there playing with it.
7: And my recollection is too, by the way, you could do it with your fingers. You don't need to have a pliers or a wrench or anything to loosen it. It's not that it's not so snug that you can't do it with your. I mean, sometimes you may have to, but you can do it without it. All right. Second item: blow out the furnace drain line. Ours always needed that before we realized the guys who installed it never opened up the valve that allowed the water to get out.
18: Yeah, these, most furnaces, condensing furnaces, high efficient furnaces have a drain on them where they drain water out of them.
7: Yep.
18: And in the summertime, the dust and the dirt from inside your house gets in that tube because there's normally a T that comes out of there to kind of like a plumbing vent that allows for the water to get in there, but it's also open air. So dirt and dust or whatever gets in there, and it kind of clogs up. So it's as simple as just blowing it out. Either take an air compressor with a line and blow it out, or put your lips on it and blow. You do it that way, but it's easier if you've got an air compressor.
7: I'd spend hours looking for an air compressor to avoid doing the blowing with the lips thing. All right, turn over the inducer motor and check the operation.
18: Yeah, that's a good one. Sometimes what happens in the summertime when it's kind of moist in there in your basement, these things are metal in there and they got metal wheels or plastic wheels attached to a metal thing, and they'll seize up a little bit. It's pretty common. So when you go turn it on, it'll sit there and buzz and it'll be kind of stuck. So there's normally a wheel on the outside of an inducer motor, or you got to pull it off and spin the wheel yourself. But it's as simple as just unlocking it and spin it, put her back in, turn it on, and see if it works. And the other thing you got to look for, I'll get ahead of us a little bit, but on a high efficient furnace, you've got plastic pipes that feed the intake, which is the fresh air coming in from the outside into the inducer motor. And then there's another one that shoots out the exhaust.
5: The drains,
18: right? It's pretty common that when you take that pipe off the inducer motor for the intake, to find a dead critter in there, whether it's a dead squirrel, a dead mouse, a dead bird. Birds are real famous for getting in there. It happens quite a bit. And hopefully you don't have a live critter in there, because that's always fun when that does happen. So, but that's something you got to check, because then, you know, the birds will crawl in there and get their heads stuck in the inducer motor and stop the inducer motor from spinning.
5: Yeah, that's great news. All right, and then the last thing,
18: you want to call us to do it.
5: Well, actually, you know what? As we're talking about this, I'm going to say, Steve, who should I ask for? Because I want to get my furnace tuned up before we get into serious heat season here. So I'm definitely want to get on the list. And then basically start your furnace and make sure it works.
18: Yeah, sometimes it's just that simple. You know, if you fire it up and it works, you know, you're probably good to go. But again, that flame sensor is probably the biggest thing. And the one thing I didn't put on that list there, make sure you change that filter.
5: Oh, God, yes.
18: We talk about it every week, but it's still our number one service call is a clogged filter.
5: Well, you know, I had, I buy them six at a time, and I had one left. And I usually, when I put that last one in, I order new ones. Well, one of my sons, Spencer, who you know, because he worked for you for a summer a few years ago, he changed it without me knowing it, and it probably didn't need to be changed, but he figured he'd change it, and then we didn't have any. So I had a run, I hate going to Walmart, because it's hard to find my size, and they have really cheap ones for a lot of money. You know, I could get like two or three of them in the ones I'm using for the cost it is just to go to a store. But anyway, I put that in. It's still in there. It'll be in there probably through the weekend. I'll take it out early next week. But, yeah, you've got to make sure you change those filters, because that is absolutely it's not even an option. You got to make sure they're clean. All right, now let's talk about something a little – well, I'm sure that was fun for people. But this weekend, the Punky Manor Memorial Race at Red Cedar Speedway in Menominee. That's about the only racing going on locally this weekend, right?
18: Yeah, I think Jamestown out in North Dakota's got a race. Somewhere up in Canada, I forget the name of the racetrack up there, has got a race. But, you know, this time of year, the weekly shows are all over. And there's just the big specials at the end of the year. And the Punky Manor Race has been going on for, I think probably around 25, 30 years in Menominee there. And, kind of a big show. They'll probably have, you know, close to a couple hundred cars there, and it's going to be a pretty good show. But they got heat races tonight and B features tomorrow night.
5: Are you racing?
18: I am not. We are done for the year.
5: Okay. Now, you mentioned going to Canada. Like, if you wanted to bring a horse to show in Canada, it's a lot of work, a lot of paperwork and a pain in the butt. Do you have any issues if people want to cross the border with a race car? It shouldn't be anything like a horse, because it's not live. But is it tougher, a lot of different paperwork you have to cross the border?
18: I don't know. I've never tried it. I know one of our local racers here, Dave Kane, and I talked to him yesterday. He's in Corcoran, too. He was headed up that way. But so can't be too bad, I don't think.
5: Well, I mean,
18: no different than going fishing up there.
5: Yeah, that's a good point, because a lot of people do that. All right. Well, Steve, as always, greatly appreciated. Have a wonderful weekend, and do what I'm going to do. Get your furnace on a schedule to be tuned up by Sabre Plumbing, Heating, and Air Conditioning. 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You can find the number there or jot it down, because Steve's about to give it to you.
18: My number here is 763-473-2267. 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
5: Steve, thanks so much. 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
6: I'm meteorologist Allison Jacoby with Northern News Now, and we're going to see some nice conditions overnight tonight. Temperatures only getting down into those 50s. As we head through the weekend, we are going to see some spotty rain chances possible on Saturday evening and into our early Sunday morning. The rest of Sunday, we will see some clearing skies into our Monday, warmer temperatures across the region, as well as rain chances.
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7: NBC News Radio, I'm Scott Carr. The Supreme Court handed President Trump a win in his efforts to crack down on non-citizens voting. The High Court ruled today the Trump administration can use the Department of Homeland Security's federal voter database to verify voters' eligibility for now. Though most states prevent the removal of voters' names from their own voter rolls within 90 days of an election, the justices ruled against a previous federal judge's ruling that found the database could disenfranchise eligible voters. A powerful storm is gaining strength over the Atlantic and shifting toward the northeast. It's an early season nor'easter that's set to pummel that region over the weekend with gusty winds and driving rain. NBC's Sam Brock is on the Jersey Shore today.
8: Now, the mayor of Atlantic City said he is taking this seriously as a problematic storm, one that could bring extreme flooding, but that officials have done this before. He said it's not their first rodeo. They are prepared for what's coming next.
7: Though he says emergency responders are ready for a lot of damage.
8: There's just been so many beaches on the Jersey Shore that have had to have areas restored and beach filled and dunes put back up because of all the lashing that they've endured in recent years. And here we go again.
7: Forecasters say wind gusts could hit 60 miles an hour. As we enter the last weekend of Major League Baseball season, there's some high drama. The Boston Red Sox have beat the Cubs 4-3 in the first game of a doubleheader today at Fenway Park, as the Cubs look to lock down the National League's top wild card. And the AL Central title remains up for grabs, with the Guardians leading the White Sox by one game. The AL West race is also heading down to the wire, with the Astros and Rangers tied up atop the standings. On Wall Street, stocks closed higher today to wrap up an overall positive week. Stocks rallied today as oil prices eased up and Treasury yields pulled back. At the closing bell, the Dow Jones had gained 478 points. Scott Carr, NBC News Radio.
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7: The president of Ukraine, Volodymyr Zelensky, is saying President Trump has approved the building of Patriot missiles for Ukraine to use with concrete agreements now between Kyiv and Washington.
13: Zelensky posted on X with the news days after he met with President Trump at the United Nations General Assembly in New York. He said Trump made a final decision that Ukraine could receive licenses to produce the missiles. Zelensky warned nations at the UN about Russian President Vladimir Putin calling him patient zero as he spreads the infection of war across the world. Elsewhere, Zelensky said Russia has started to focus more on targeting Ukraine's data centers recently. I'm Chris Caraggio.
7: The White House senior deputy press secretary, Kush Desai, is leaving his position, taking a senior communications role at the Office of the Director of National Intelligence. Axios reports Desai will leave next month. He joined the White House at the start of President Trump's second term as deputy press secretary after working for Trump's campaign and the Republican National Committee. The September numbers for consumer sentiment in the U.S. have hit a four-month low.
14: The University of Michigan's final reading for the month fell on concerns over high prices and worries about the economy. The survey noted declines across most age and income groups. Year ahead, inflation expectations rose to 4.6%, which is a significant jump from before the Iran conflict began in February. Overall, consumer sentiment is down 15% from January. I'm Michael Kastner.
7: New Jersey Governor Mikey Sherrill saying her second-in-command has had to step down after allegations of acting inappropriately with women, telling reporters Friday Lieutenant Governor Dale Caldwell submitted a letter of resignation. Sherrill says an investigation found substantial evidence of sexual harassment and a pattern of ethics violations, including an attempt by Caldwell to hire someone he was dating without disclosing their relationship. Scott Carr, NBC News Radio.
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3: NBC News Radio, I'm Scott Carr. The Supreme Court handed President Trump a win in his efforts to crack down on non-citizens voting. The high courts ruled the administration can use the Department of Homeland Security's federal voter database to verify voters' eligibility for now. The justices ruled against a federal judge's earlier ruling that found the database could disenfranchise eligible voters. The Northeast is bracing for an early season nor'easter, gaining strength now over the Atlantic. Forecasters say it'll pummel the region over the weekend with gusty winds and driving rain. The heaviest rains predicted in southern New England. Chinese President Xi Jinping's state visit to the U.S. has ended. After meetings with President Trump over the last 2 days to discuss a range of topics, including trade and artificial intelligence, President Trump posts Xi's visit was a success for both China and the U.S. Scott Carr, NBC News Radio.
4: Minnesota News Network, I'm Sean Maloney. A University of Wisconsin reading expert says screens are playing a growing role in children's literacy development. Psychologist Dr. Mark Seidenberg says the issue isn't just how much time kids spend on devices.
5: It's not just that we put screens in front of children, that's part of it. It's also parents need to put the screens down and talk to their children, reading to their kids, reading with their kids, and so on.
4: Seidenberg says reading with children and regular conversation remain critical to language development. Minnesota animal health officials are warning rabbit owners after a deadly rabbit disease was confirmed in two colonies in Lake of the Woods County. One colony lost about 15% of its rabbits, while a nearby colony lost about half. Officials are urging owners to consider vaccination steps to prevent rabbit hemorrhagic disease virus type 2 from spreading. The disease does not affect people. And the Grand Portage and Boise Fort tribes are calling for a broad study of mining's environmental impacts across 5.5 million acres of treaty territory. Tribal leaders cite concerns about water quality and wild rice. This is MNN.
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9: I'm meteorologist Allison Jacoby with Northern News Now, and we're going to see some nice conditions overnight tonight. Temperatures only getting down into those 50s. As we head through the weekend, we are going to see some spotty rain chances possible on Saturday evening and into our early Sunday morning. The rest of Sunday, we will see some clearing skies into our Monday, warmer temperatures across the region, as well as rain chances coming up once again on our Tuesday. With Northern News Now, I'm Allison Jacoby for 610 and FM 103.9 KDAL.

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3: Well, it's the final season of the 2026 campaign, and while the Twins came up short in their pursuit of the postseason, they are going to have a huge say in determining who does make it. Hello, everyone, and welcome to the Menards pregame lineup card. I'm Mark Janowski. Texas is here at Target Field to close out the season, and the Rangers are tied with Houston for first place in the American League West, both at 79-80, although the Astros do hold the tiebreaker. Houston going to be battling the Athletics the next 3 days out in West Sacramento. The West crown the last playoff spot up for grabs in the AL. Whoever claims it, well, they'll have to win out to ensure the division champ finishes above 500. Twins are going to be a tough foe for Texas as they swept the three-game series down in Arlington in June, and they have won four straight overall against the Rangers. The guy who picked up the victory to complete that June sweep will get his final start of the season tonight. That'd be Joe Ryan. Joe allowed three hits and fanned seven in five scoreless innings that day in Texas to improve to 2-1 lifetime against the Rangers, and at that point, 5-3 this season. Since then, well, it has not been smooth sailing for Ryan. He sits now at 6-10 with an ERA of 3.83, and he's not picked up a win since July 5th. This will be his fourth start after missing most of August due to a strained glute. He gave up two runs in five innings Saturday in Anaheim in a game the Angels walked off. Texas turns to Jacob DeGrom, the former two-time National League Cy Young Award winner. After missing most of 23 and 24 due to his second Tommy John surgery, he has looked like his former self the last 2 years. He's 11-10, ERA of 3.86 this season, four strikeouts shy of what will be his fifth campaign hitting the 200 mark. Now, he took the loss Sunday versus Toronto when the Jays got to him for three runs in 4 1/3. DeGrom also walked four that day while he was pitching through mild groin tightness. The righty is 0-1 in two career outings versus the Twins, allowed just a Byron Buxton homer over five frames that did not take the decision in a Rangers win a year and a day ago. Twins looking for their first three-game winning streak since August 30th through September 1st. Let's rewind to them taking the rubber game out in San Francisco on Wednesday. Luke Keyshaw's homer off of Cesar Perdomo made it 1-0 in the third, but Shea Whitcomb's bases-loaded blooper down the line and right off Connor Prelip plated a pair in the fourth to give the Giants the lead. Keyshaw got Prelip off the hook with a sack fly in the fifth to tie things at two. Connor, a real nice 5 1/3 innings in his final start of a solid rookie campaign. Yoendris Gomez shook off his recent struggles and retired all five men he faced, while the Twins took the lead in the seventh. Walker Jenkins was called on to pinch hit. He faced Dylan Smith with Cody Clemens on second and one out.
4: And the first pitch, a breaking ball, lashed through the right side, and that's a base hit. Here comes Cody Clemens, and Walker Jenkins has done it again. He knocks in Cody, and the Twins have a 3-2 lead.
3: What a road trip for Jenkins, a knock in all seven games, 12 hits total, including three home runs. Josh Bell drove in a run later in that inning to make it 4-2. A.J. Minter a clean eighth. Andrew Morris two quick outs in the ninth, and then the Giants had two guys reach before Morris got Whitcomb swinging. 4-2 the final. Gomez the win, Smith the loss, Morris his fifth save. It was the Twins' first series victory on the road since July 4th weekend. See if they can build off of that for a strong finish here to the season while also denying the Rangers of celebrating a trip to the playoffs. For more on the series opener, we're at the park thanks to Treasure Island Resort and Casino. I'm joined in the booth by Chris Atterbury and Dan Glenn. And Danny, I'm going to start with you. We chatted with some of the Twins about if they have a little extra motivation for this series, knowing what the Rangers have at stake. We'll have that for our listeners later on in the show. But I want to ask you, from your playing days, maybe a season that you guys weren't playoff bound, but you had a similar situation, and that thought of a team jumping around and celebrating on your home turf, that's got to give you a little extra step,
5: well,
3: right?
5: I think so. I think that our guys are going to be well prepared to come out. They understand that they've got a chance to play that spoiler role here against the Texas Rangers. I remember out in Oakland playing the A's, watched them celebrate on their field, and just the feeling that you had sitting on the bench there that the season has come to an end, we've been eliminated, not a good feeling.
4: I like the opportunity developmentally, and I asked Derek Shelton about this because guys like Walker Jenkins, Emmanuel Rodriguez, they're going to be facing Jacob DeGrom today, and DeGrom is pitching with his team's season on the line. So you're going to be in an intense major league game. This isn't just a bunch of other guys who got called up as well and you're all facing off with one another, because Skip Schumacher's going to have to manage this game, Danny, like it's game seven of the World Series.
5: Yeah, I think that there's going to be some different managing here. They have to. They got to put the pressure on. The luxury that they have is that the Astros, who they're tied with, they're playing out on the West Coast right now, so don't think that they won't be scoreboard watching when this game is over.
4: Put a number up here. It's like being the leader in the clubhouse on the golf course.
3: Yeah, Chris, you bring up the micro point about some of the Twins youngsters having a battle within the game against the Grom. I'm looking macro, just the entire Twins team taking these three games as a potential nice leaping off point for an off season, and then something for enough of the guys that come back to build off of going forward. One of the guys I want to talk to you about is Joe Ryan, talking about trying to have a good final taste in their mouth from the season and providing him with a good final moment and something to spring off of. It'd be nice to see him look like the guy we saw the first 2.5 months of the year.
4: He's the top of the list for sure for me. All-star and deservedly so. Second half has been a bit of a nightmare. 0-5, 7.62 ERA, and a stint on the injured list his last six games. I had a chance to talk with Joe a little bit when we were out west. He was in San Francisco, back home a little bit. And I thought he seemed more at peace, a little happier. He seemed like whatever had been ailing him had kind of cleared up a little bit. He just seemed more like himself, Danny. And if Joe's himself physically and mentally, then we know how good he
5: is. Yeah, I don't think there's any question. Physically, he's fine. He's where he needs to be. He keeps himself in pretty good shape. You know, at times, he's his worst enemy when he's out there on the mound. Fights with himself a little bit. You can see that the head is spinning a little bit. Body language is a little bit. So all those things, Gino, come into play, and that's something that he needs to wring out. Once he gets taken care of, he's going to be a much, much better pitcher.
3: Well, maybe hit the surf waves a little bit when they were in San Francisco, and that helped clear the mind to get him loose and ready to go for this final start.
4: Hasn't surfed in 2 years, even when the waves were tasty.
3: All right, gentlemen, thank you very much. Looking forward to your guys' call of game one of what should be a very exciting season-ending three-game series here at Target Field against the Rangers. We've been at the park thanks to Treasure Island Resort and Casino, the exclusive casino partner of the Minnesota Twins. 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Or we're just talking about Joe Ryan. He's looking for his first win since before the All-Star break, wanting to finish his season on a high note. Manager Derek Shelton knows it's big to have his starter look like the guy he saw earlier this season.
6: I think it's really important. I mean, this is, you know, a guy, it's a two-time All-Star, was really good in the first half, has battled some things in the second half. The fact that he's finishing healthy, the fact that he's down the mound tonight, I'm really excited about. You know, I mean, he's been feeling good. I mean, he'd be the guy that we would want pitching a game if we were on the flip side of that. So excited to watch him go out and compete tonight.
3: Yeah, looking for Joe to regain that form, although his numbers over his last three starts since returning from the injured list are actually better than they were from his three starts right before he landed on the IL. Well, coming up, Derek's going to talk about the challenge his hitters have tonight in facing Jacob DeGrom. Then later on, knowing Texas is battling for a postseason spot, does that provide extra motivation for the Twins in this series? Plus, we unearth the 91 time capsule for one last time here and discover that fall classic for the ages. Stay tuned for that here on your home for Twins baseball.
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3: This is the Treasure Island Baseball Network. Texas in town to try to wrap up the American League West title as the Twins are wrapping up their season. The Rangers trying to lasso in the Astros. That is where Chris began his pregame chat with manager Derek Shelton.
15: All right, Shelty, it's the final homestand of the season, amazingly enough. And obviously, I know every manager, every player wishes that they were playing to be in the postseason, but that not being the case this year, I guess second best is you're playing meaningful games. And I know we just played some games where a lot of different guys on both sides had opportunities. But for you as a manager and a competitor, do you like the fact that what happens over the nine innings tonight has a massive impact on the postseason?
6: Yeah, I mean, people are watching our game, and I think that's important. And unfortunately, in our case, and, you know, we would want to rectify that moving forward, but it's not because of us, but it's because of Texas. And I think, you know, the fact of the matter is we played 150 eight games, we have to respect, or 159 games, we have to respect the fact that the team we're playing and another team in their division is playing for something, and we will play the games that way.
15: Also, you have a chance here because of who you're playing and when you're playing them and what it means to the Rangers. Your guys, who are your best guys, are going to have a chance developmentally to be facing Jacob DeGrom. It's not a guy who just got called up who's making his major league debut as well. So another opportunity to see guys like Walker and Emma in the steel environment of real major league cauldron here.
6: Yeah, I think that's a great point. And you're going to see their back end relievers. We're going to see the best they have for the next 3 days because they're playing to continue their season. And I think that's something that we have to take and make sure that our guys realize that.
15: Let's start with DeGrom. A lot of guys have thrown hard through the years. Very few, if any, have been able to accomplish what he's accomplished. I know he's towards the back end, but he's still creeping up on 200 strikeouts. What's a separator for him?
6: His ability to execute pitches. I mean, there's very few guys like this, not only in the last 20 years, but in the history of the game. I mean, this guy executes pitches in an elite level. He's done so for a long period of time. And regardless of the age, regardless of the back end of his career, this guy knows how to pitch, and there's something to be said for that. And I think it goes back to your previous question. When that is the case, he knows how to execute pitches. So, he knows how to attack young hitters. He knows how to exploit weaknesses. It's going to be a good experience for our guys, but we're talking about one of the better pitch makers of our generation.
15: We talk a lot about mechanics and the structure of a swing and pitch selection, but the mental part of it, that chess match that is the one-on-one matchup with a pitcher and a hitter, does a guy like DeGrom make you elevate your thinking in that regard?
6: You have to. You have to, because he has a Rolodex of so many pitches, so many at-bats, the way to get people out that you have to be able to elevate that.
15: And that's Derek Shelton.
3: Yeah, DeGrom, one of five active pitchers who have won multiple Cy Young Awards. He's going to be the third of that group the Twins face this season, joining Max Scherzer and Tarek Skubal. They did not see Blake Snell or Justin Verlander. Thanks to Chris and Shelty. Up next on the Menards pregame lineup card, the reason we have been opening the 91 time capsule all season long, the spotlight on that World Series, next here on your home for Twins baseball.
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3: Picking up our 91 time capsule every Friday this season here on the Menards pregame lineup card has led us to this very moment to spotlight that incredible World Series. Now, our celebration this year has included highlights along with pre- and post-game interviews from broadcasts that season. But tonight, we take you through that dramatic, stressful, and ultimately euphoric fall classic from Herb Carneal's first greeting to Gene Larkin's championship clinching cut. Enjoy.
22: Well, hi, everybody, and welcome to the 1991 World Series. The American League champion Minnesota Twins hosting the National League champion Atlanta Braves in game number one here at the Metrodome.
23: A home run for Greg Gagne.
22: Gladden getting to it. He's under it. Gladden waits, has it. The Twins win the first game. Here's the set in Glavin's pitch. Swung on, a well-hit ball to left field. Way back. Going, it is gone. Home run for Chili Davis, 2-0 Twins.
24: And here's Gant back to first base, and then he's out. And we have our first World Series rhubarb. The Braves are claiming that Ken Herbeck took Ron Gant off the bag at first after he had gotten back safely.
22: Leas, it's a high drive to deep left field. Going back, way back, it is a home run. Scott Leas with a home run. Twins lead 3-2. Strike three call. The game is over. Aguilera struck out the side. The Twins go two up in the series. Well, hi, everybody, and a good evening to you from Fulton County Stadium in Atlanta, Georgia, the third game of the 1991 World Series.
24: The 1-1 delivery. Line drive, base hit, left field. Here comes Olsen. There'll be a play. The throw. It is not in time. Braves win.
22: Back goes Shane Mack. He will make the catch, and here comes Lemke to the plate. Here comes a throw, and he is safe. The Braves win 3-2. Harper slams his mask down. He thought he had him at the plate. He throws the mitt down. Jerry Tata, Carl Lemke safe at the plate. Atlanta has won it 3-2. And the Braves have tied the World Series.
24: Ned Rosen ready, and here's the 0-2 delivery to Mark Lemke. Line drive and a base hit. Down the right field corner. This might score two.
0: Here's Justice to score. Hunter being waved home. Lemke on his way to third. He's in with a triple. 10-3 Atlanta.
2: Game number six of the 1991 World Series. The Atlanta Braves, who won all three games at Fulton County Stadium in Atlanta, now leading 3-2. The Twins with their backs to the wall.
4: Here's the set by Erickson. Check of the runner, Pendleton, and a pitch. Gant swings and hits one very high and deep to left center. Back is Puckett. He's at the fence. He leaps up. He caught it. Oh, what a catch. Kirby Puckett with a great grab in left center field. Nothing fancy about Charlie Liebrandt. He's to the line, and the left-hander delivers.
0: Puckett swings and hits a blast. Deep left center, way back, way back. The Twins go to the seventh game. Catch them all, Kirby Puckett. Catch them all, Kirby Puckett. And the Twins have won this game 4-3 on a dramatic home run by Kirby Puckett.
2: The seventh and deciding game of the World Series. With a swing and a ground ball to Herbeck, he throws it home. Back to first, and they get a double play. First to home, the first double play. And the Twins get out of a seemingly impossible situation.
4: Jack Morris is still out there as we go to the 10th. It's the third extra inning game in this World Series, the second in a row. The Twins won an 11 last night. And it is the second time in the history of the World Series that a seventh game has gone to extra innings.
2: And Pena winds up. Here's the first pitch. Fastball swung on, a fly ball hit into left center field. That one's going to fall in for a base hit. And it is going to be a two-base hit for Dan Glatton. Alejandro Pena leaning in to take the sign now from Greg Olson. Here's the set. And his first pitch to Larkin. Swung on. There it is. A long fly ball into left center field. And it is going to be a hit for Gene Larkin. Glatton scores. And once again, the Minnesota Twins are baseball's world champions for the second time in 5 years. It's the world champion, Minnesota Twins, and the crowd loves it.
3: An epic seven games. Three of them went to extra innings. Five were decided by one run, including four walk-offs. Five times the winning run came in the team's final at-bat, in a battle between two teams which went from last to first, with the Twins claiming their second world championship. I hope you've enjoyed our look back at the best World Series ever. The Twins will not be able to repeat that magic this season, but they can ruin the Texas Rangers' plans for the playoffs. That's in our storyline coming up next here on your home for Twins baseball.
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1: This is the Treasure Island Baseball Network.
3: Well, unfortunately, there will be no postseason for the Twins here in 2026. The third straight year they missed the playoffs, the longest drought for the organization since the stretch from 2011 through 2016. But they can prevent Texas from popping the champagne and punching their tickets to the playoffs. How the Twins are approaching this season-ending series is the focus of tonight's storyline. Now, Texas is tied for first in the American League West with Houston. The Astros do hold the tiebreaker, meaning the Rangers do not control their destiny, and they need to win this weekend here at Target Field. Ryan Kreidler starts at short tonight. He says regardless of what Texas is playing for, his mindset doesn't change.
8: Yeah, we're trying to win the games. You know, I think we're trying to win every game, and if it happens that we are the reason they don't make the playoffs, I think we're just trying to win the games. You know, some guys like to play spoiler or something like that, but I think in general we're just trying to win the games, finish strong.
3: Yeah, Brooks Lee agrees and feels like if they are spoilers, that is just a byproduct of the Twins having a strong finish to their season.
9: And we're always going to play our brand of baseball, no matter what the standings are or who we're playing. So I think, you know, if we focus on that, it's going to give us the best chance of knocking somebody out. So that's always the key. You know, we wish we were in that spot. We'll see what happens.
3: Yeah, now Brooks, not a fan of being reduced to the role of spoiler this final weekend. Ryan Jeffers is slightly embracing the opportunity.
10: We're trying to ruin some playoff chances. You know, we're in this business to win baseball games. We know how important these are for the Rangers over there, but we're going to go out there and give it our all.
3: Yeah, now while Jeffers, Lee, and Kreidler are very aware of what Texas has at stake, Royce Lewis's main concern here is to savor this final series of the 2026 campaign.
11: We're going to play hard no matter what, even if they were out of it. I'm not really focused on that, I'm going to be honest. Obviously, it is fun to play spoiler for some people, and that's a thought. My thought is just to enjoy the game, man. I love this game, and I'm going to miss it for 4 months, and so that's my thought is I just want to enjoy, whether it's two at-bats or, you know, whatever's ahead of me for the game, you know, being a teammate off the bench. Whatever it is, I'm going to enjoy the heck out of it because it's going to be gone for a few months here.
3: So Royce looking to squeeze every last drop out of this 2026 season, one, again, which will not include the playoffs. But we asked Kreidler if, considering what Texas has on the line, if this weekend could feel like the postseason for Kreidler and his teammates.
8: No, we're not in a playoff series. We didn't earn that. We're in a regular season game, and our season's ending after these next three, and we did that to ourselves. We didn't play well enough to make it, so I think we're playing regular season games. We're still trying to win them.
3: Yeah, a very blunt assessment there from Kreidler. He does value, though, again, what a strong finish can mean for both himself and for the team going forward. That is our Twins storyline, and that's a wrap for the Menards pregame lineup card. The series opener against Texas comes your way next here in your home for Twins baseball.
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20: 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Yes, put it down. 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